0: Sunday afternoon.
1: It's 91 in Dallas, 92 in Fort Worth. Chinese President Xi Jinping is making his journey back to China after a two-day trip where he met with President Trump. Edward Lawrence from Fox Business is at the White House with more.
2: They ended the visit here at the National Archives, and that's where the president showed him the Constitution and other historical artifacts. Now, a U.S. official is telling us that they talked about the economy, trade, AI, and cooperation on a number of issues. Here's the president.
3: We had a great meeting. We had a really great meeting. Great for everybody, great for the farmers, great for everybody.
2: This morning, President Xi made one more visit to the White House. The leaders and their wives had morning tea. That's where the president called these meetings productive.
3: We've made great strides, very positive for both countries.
2: U.S. trade sources are telling me that there will be historic purchases in an agreement with China. Both sides will exempt more agriculture goods, medical supplies, and low-tech electronics from additional tariffs.
1: The Chinese Foreign Ministry is now saying that they've reached a trade agreement with the U.S., but the White House has yet to comment further on that meeting. Your money news brought to you by NetWorthRadio.com. The Dow's finishing up over 400 points as stocks go up and oil prices trickle down. Fox's Hillary Barsky has all the details.
4: The major averages ending higher for the day and week in what has been a volatile week of trading amid a surge in oil prices and treasury yields. On Friday, investors seemed to be more optimistic on progress toward reaching a resolution to the conflict in Iran. Oil prices fell today, easing inflation concerns with West Texas Intermediate crude around $92 a barrel. The Magnificent Seven big cap tech stocks were mostly higher, with Microsoft leading the charge. Its stock rose nearly 4%. The Dow winners, Microsoft, Caterpillar, and Goldman Sachs. The Dow decliners, Salesforce, IBM, and Chevron. The Dow up 479 points. The Nasdaq higher by 129. S&P 500 up 39. Hillary Barsky, Fox News.
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20: Hello, America. Mark Levin here. Our number, 877-381-3811. Hello, hello. 877-381-3811. Susan Glazer is with The New Yorker. Anybody care? No. But I use her as a foil, like I do Tribe, Raskin, and the rest of the malcontents and miscreants. And she's on MS Now today, of course. So they don't get to hear wisdom like my wisdom. Instead, you're going to hear about how it's like Nazi Germany, how it's like the Kremlin with Stalin, what Trump has done with the press and so forth. And here it is. Cut 11, go.
21: I mean, I call it the Kremlin press poolization of the White House. I think Donald Trump...
20: How long did it take you to come up with that, Susie? Just curious. The press poolization. It's actually quite stupid. Go ahead.
21: Been obsessed with media. It's one of his skills is to understand how to play and manipulate the media. And the risk has always been in what I call...
20: How about the media manipulating him? And the news, and the rest of us. How about that? Everybody knows. Folks, I looked at every survey when I wrote on freedom of the press. And there were actually some professional press organizations that admitted we have a problem here. Everybody knows the press is left. Everybody knows the press is in the back pocket of the Democrat Party. Everybody knows it. And in fact, there are professors now teaching in journalism school that it's wrong to be, quote-unquote, an objective journalist. First of all, they say it's impossible, and I've written about this at length in Unfreedom of the Press. They said, no, you're an advocate. You're an advocate for civil rights and civil liberties. You're an advocate for equality. In other words, you're a liberal or a leftist, and that you shouldn't hide it. Go ahead.
21: In presidency where he wants a camera on him at all times, but as much under his control as possible. So the risk for independent, critical journalism... frankly, of whatever political viewpoint, is that it's very hard to do that in a situation.
20: Frankly, of whatever political viewpoint? What, is she an idiot? The Kremlin press poolization. Now, the Kremlin press poolization is interesting to me because, as you know, we've talked about her. You read on Freedom of the Press in 1932. Walter Duranty was the lead correspondent for the New York Times, and he was based in Moscow. And he was on Stalin's payroll, and Stalin made sure he had a beautiful vehicle, a beautiful woman, may I say? Which he committed acts of adultery. I don't know how else to say that, Mr. Producer. And he covered up for Stalin, who was starving to death millions of Ukrainians. And the New York Times management in New York had a sense of this. They felt that was going on. In fact, they were told by some of the British reporters there. But they didn't care. And Walter Duranty got a Pulitzer Prize, just like some of these hacks, frauds, and phonies got Pulitzers for the Russia hoax non-story. So here we have Susan Glazer talking about Donald Trump and the Kremlin press poolization. Now, I'm not going to go through again what we've talked about over and over again. With John Adams, with Abraham Lincoln, Woodrow Wilson was among the worst, FDR was probably the worst. What they did with the media, LBJ and JFK and Obama. You don't ever remember the media reacting to those more modern presidents this way, do you? FDR is the hero no matter what. FDR is the biggest dictator we've ever had. ever. Ever. But this is the way it goes, you know. With Susan Glaser at the New Yorker, which of course is a very objective, used to be a magazine, but it's mostly now an online thing, you know, like most of them. The Kremlin press politicization of the White House. Judge Kelly there, who was on Grassley's Senate Judiciary staff, he's such a brainiac when it comes to the First Amendment. Notice they don't tackle. What is the press? Who qualifies for being the press? What is a journalist? Who qualifies for being a journalist? So they focus on the press pass. You have a liberty right to that. Ooh, I do? Yes, you have a liberty right to that. This is the same judge that screwed up the Acosta situation, where Acosta was literally disrupting press conferences. He was disrupting press conferences, and this judge held that he has a right to be there. And I can assure you, if a press person in the courtroom was disrupting one of his trials, the judge would not be so, limp about it. May I say limp, Mr. Medus? I don't believe that's a curse word. Four letters, yes, but nonetheless. A little bit of good news. I want to talk to my fellow Floridians. There's no way in hell you're electing Democrats. Is there? We're not doing that. We're not doing that. We're going to elect Byron Donalds as governor in the whole damn ticket from top to bottom. Members of Congress, the Senate, lieutenant governor, the whole thing. We have 1.8 million more Republicans, I believe, there. Something like that. That can't be right, Kenny. I think it is. Then when DeSantis took over. And he's really done a tremendous job. I mean, I don't know if anybody's done a better job, period, as a governor. And he's pointing out here at a press conference yesterday, listen to this, cut 12, go.
3: And I can tell you this, the state of Florida, 4 years in a row, we've reduced our budget. Go back 4 years, reduced. Go back 3 years, reduced from there. Go back two, have reduced from there. And yet, we've still reduced taxes. You know, you look at what we're doing in the Everglades, the biggest environmental restoration in history. It costs a lot of money. Just is what it is. You look at some of the infrastructure that we're doing, accelerating that by billions of dollars, all this stuff. And yet the budget's still going down. So now look, I got a line item veto. I got to do it. You know, some of the legislators don't always like it. And I'm not trying to prove a point, but I just want to make sure that, you know, we have a full rainy day fund, which we do, ample reserves, and we're in really good shape. So it can be done. And even with doing that, even with reducing the budget 4 years in a row, we're doing tens of millions of dollars for law enforcement bonuses. When they sign up at a sheriff's department or police officer, FDLE, they're getting $5,000 right off the top. That's from the free state of Florida's coffers. And so it's great. And I'm happy that. But it can be done. And it's almost like this defeatist at home. People get a break on their homestead. Oh, the world's going to fall. And that is just, it's not credible.
20: And he's arguing for reducing the property taxes. He wanted to get rid of your personal property taxes, your real estate tax for everybody. But the legislature, particularly this guy Perez, who I think the president just nominated to be the ambassador to Brazil, that's a pretty good thing for Floridians because he was the speaker and he was a rhino. And so I think they'll ship him off to Brazil to get him the hell out of the state. But he wouldn't go for an amendment like that. And what DeSantis is proving is, yes, we could have done without that. Look at all the money we're generating in this state. And keep something in mind. Those property taxes, they don't go to the state. They go to the county. And every damn county in that state is completely out of control. Completely out of control in terms of their spending. DeSantis says the governor has the state budget under control, but these counties, they're out of control. And that includes Republican counties, like Martin County, where I live. I'm sure they're all going to give me dagger eyes if I bump into them by accident. I don't really care. I don't care what politicians think of me. I never have, and I never will. They're temporary. They're temporary. You're permanent, the American people. That's the difference. You want to hear somebody who's really sick? Marjorie Trader Gangrene, listen to this one. It's short, 10 seconds. She's talking to the Texas Tribune yesterday. Cut 14, go.
2: Then we won the majority. By the way, I'm a great campaigner. Republicans won because I was helping them. Republicans are going to lose like never before.

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0: Well, it's a pleasure to have Mark Joseph on the program, producer of Reagan, the director's cut, and you can find a theater near you to watch this special documentary on Reagan by going to Reagan.movie, Reagan.movie. Mark Joseph, how are you, sir?
1: I'm doing great, Mark. Thanks so much for having us.
0: It's a pleasure. Tell us about this movie and tell us when it airs and tell us where we can go to find out, as I just mentioned. Tell us all about it.
1: Well, Mark, may I first say, before I do that, I was at the Reagan Library over the weekend for a Wayne Newton event, because he's on our soundtrack. Wow. We had a nice crowd, about 250 people.

0: I asked the organizers, when do you get the biggest crowds here? You know what their answer was?
1: Yep.
0: Mark Levin.
1: Isn't that amazing?
0: Four times. She said, Mark Levin brings 1,000 people. He is our number one attraction at the Reagan Library. So there you go.
1: Well, first of all, I love what you've done with this film. Secondly, I love the Reagan Library. Third, I loved Ronald Reagan. I worked for him for 8 years and campaigned for him twice in 76 and 80. So I really appreciate what you're doing, Mark.
0: Well, thank you, Mark. But to answer your question, we are. How often do you get a chance to have a movie come out again? Well, we put 10 minutes. You know, producing a movie is like, we call it killing our children. We have to cut some of our favorite scenes out. So I was able to put those 10 minutes back in that we had to cut out the first time, and we're coming back out starting tonight in theaters. And some of the scenes that came out, your listeners will get a kick out of it. You know, one of the scenes was, as you know, Ronald Reagan said, let's make America great again. He said it first. A lot of presidents have said it. That is in. We have a really fun scene where one day Reagan was shooting. They heard gunshots at the ranch, and, of course, the agents descended on him and said, what is going on? Well, he was shooting at the birds who were trying to eat his fish out of his pond. And so Reagan turns around and says, fellas, I'm so sorry. Well, they took the guns away from President Reagan after that. But we have a lot of scenes that I can't wait for the folks to see. As you know, it took us 20 years to get this movie made against all of the folks that wanted to see it not come out. Mark, our bank account was suspended by Bank of America with no reason given. It's being investigated now, as are others. We had Facebook suspend our account, our page twice, and wouldn't allow us to advertise. And now YouTube is doing it as well, not allowing us to advertise certain episodes. So this is just, these are the headwinds we've faced. So we're really hoping that your folks will come out in force. And if you'll go to Reagan.movie online or ReaganFilm.com, you can just type in your zip code and we'll see how close we are. And let your theaters know. If it's not there, please let them know. But we tried to make a quality movie that people would be proud of. On Rotten Tomatoes, it's a 98%. People liked it. The critics, you won't be surprised, were 17%.
1: Mm-hmm.
0: And so we are in talks with Guinness for the greatest record in the history of Hollywood of the gap between critics and filmgoers of any movie ever made.
1: So let's link to this, Mr. Producer, so people can easily check it out. Now, tell us this, Mark Joseph. It's on tonight. Is it on any other days and any other nights that we can be watching it?
0: Yes, it'll be in the days and weeks ahead. So, look, at one thing I want to tell you, Hollywood may have its issues, but the theaters are completely unbiased. They are in business to sell popcorn and drinks and candy. And so when we prove that we can keep a movie in theaters, they will hold it as long as we want. And the first time when we came out 2 years ago with the original one, we were number one on day 8. We actually beat Deadpool and Wolverine. We were the number one movie in the country. But, you know, it was an election year. People were busy. It was the end of the summer. And so we wanted to give folks another chance. So, yeah, Hollywood may have issues of bias. The theater owners do not. They're in business. And if we go, they'll keep the movie in as long as it's warranted to be there.
1: And I think folks are going to love this movie. Look, Reagan was so charismatic. And he won massive landslides in elections. Always underestimated. Donald Trump's always underestimated. But, I mean, in 1984, he almost swept the states in the Electoral College. Enormous popular vote. Same with 1980. They just thought that he was sort of a washed-up actor and he couldn't do it. Much like they thought that Trump was just a TV guy and he couldn't do it. They underestimate these guys, don't they, Mark?
0: Yeah, well, that happens a lot with Republicans. George Bush is stupid. Reagan takes naps. Trump falls down. Gerald Ford falls down. It kind of gets old after a while. But I would just say that part of our research, as you know, your close friend Ed Meese was our advisor from the very beginning, and he was the only person that read the script from sort of Reagan-dom. And Ed's only note was he said, you know, Reagan's dad was a kind of a lovable drunk. So he wasn't a mean drunk. So you might want to soften him up a little bit. That was the only note he gave us. But also, you know, I met with John Hinckley. Back to your saying about Reagan in 84. Reagan could have won all 50 states. They came to him and said, sir, what should we do about Minnesota? Should we put some money in there and win it? And Reagan said, no, let the poor guy have his home state of Minnesota.
1: I didn't know that.
0: And so that's... Yep, I think it was about 3,000 votes. It wasn't much to have won that. But he wanted to let Walter Mondale have his dignity. And by the way, part of my research, Mark, Walter Mondale told an interviewer later, if I hadn't been running for president, I might have voted for Reagan, too.
1: Mm-hmm. Isn't that amazing? Absolutely.
0: And then also John Hinckley. I was able to interview John Hinckley about 2 months ago. And this never came out before, Mark. John said he planned to shoot Reagan upon Reagan's arrival at the hotel. But he said that Reagan looked at him and smiled and waved, and he just couldn't get to his gun in time because he was so caught off guard by that. I think he would have had a much clearer shot that time. And so he waited around for a half an hour and tried to shoot him on the way out. But Reagan literally charmed his way out of being shot, according to Hinckley.
1: That is amazing. Is all this in the film, do you know? I mean, you
0: well,
1: do know.
0: Well, you know, Hinckley couldn't talk until a couple of years ago, so we couldn't talk to him before the film came out. But mm-hmm. I tell you, if I'd known that, I would have put that scene in the film, that's for sure. Mm-hmm. Really amazing.
1: How long is the film?
0: Well, the extra 10 minutes will make it about 2:25. Well,
1: you're coming in and out. We're near the end, but tell me again, about how long?
0: Yeah, the extra 10 minutes makes it about 2:25. But I'll tell you, it's I've done it in a way that you won't be distracted. I think you'll enjoy it all the way through.
1: No, I think it's great. 2 hours and 25 minutes, plenty of time for, you were talking about popcorn and candy and soda. That's me, baby. That's my diet. Now, this is going to be great. You can find a theater near you, folks, Reagan.movie, Reagan.movie. And it is, he's the producer of Reagan and the director's cut. It's the full load you're going to get to see. And I'm sure it's going to be really fantastic. Mark, Joseph, thank you, sir. And we will link to
0: thank
1: this.
0: You, Mark.
1: God bless, brother. We'll be right back.
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5: In Fort Worth, look out for some stop-and-go traffic between Heritage Trace Parkway and the 287 Decatur Cutoff and Northside Drive and 287. 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
6: For WBAP, I'm WFAA meteorologist Drew Davis with a quick look at your forecast. 73 for a low Saturday morning, getting to 95 in the afternoon with mostly sunny to partly sunny skies. A slim 10% chance for rainfall Sunday morning, 75 for a low, 96 in the afternoon. We might see some development to the southwest of DFW Sunday afternoon.
5: It's 89 in both Dallas and in Fort Worth. Senior leaders from Pakistan, Saudi Arabia, and Turkey met after attacks from the Iranian-backed Houthis. Fox's Jeff Paul has more from London.
7: Weeks of attacks on Saudi Arabia by Houthi rebels coming to a head in Riyadh. Turkey and Pakistan sending delegations to Saudi Arabia for an urgent meeting to discuss a response as the Iranian-backed Houthis launch missiles and drones from Yemen at the kingdom. The group is meeting as part of the Mecca Joint Defense Agreement, signed last month, that treats an attack on one as an attack on all. But it's not just the Houthi attacks causing havoc. They've seized and now control key port cities in the Red Sea, as well as Purim Island and the Bab el-Mandeb Strait.
5: Meanwhile, Iran has reportedly resumed safe passage through the Strait of Hormuz and is looking to have talks in the coming days if the U.S. releases their naval blockade. Your money news brought to you by NetWorthRadio.com. A new bipartisan bill has been passed in an effort to shield everyday consumers from high electricity bills coming from big tech, AI, and data centers. Fox's Chad Pergram's got the latest from Washington.
8: The bill is called the Ratepayer Protection Act. The House passed it with 417 votes, but Senate Democrats stalled it despite the overwhelming vote in the House. So the Senate stays in session next week and will try again. GOP Ohio Senator John Husted sponsored the bill. He's in a tough race back home this November. Despite overwhelming support in the House, Senate Minority Leader Chuck Schumer called the bill, quote, a fraud. Democrats say the bill needs work. Now Republicans view this as an opening. Polling has hammered the GOP on the cost of living. That's to say nothing about concerns with AI and data centers.
5: The GOP will keep the Senate in session to try and tackle the bill, though the Democrats may look to squash it. Keep connected, DFW, on your home for WBAP's morning news, weekdays 4 till 9, starting with the Bongino Report at 4 a.m., only on News Talk 820 and 93.3 FM WBAP. I'm Sean Allen.
9: 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We'll talk with former Trump economist Steve Moore at 7:17. It's Moore on the Economy.
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1: 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You've heard me talk about this for years, but there's still many of you who are a little gun-shy. Don't be. Jump in. You're going to wonder why you didn't do it earlier. Dial #250, say Mark Levin, #250, say Mark Levin, and welcome to Pure Talk. El Saeed, the Islamist who's running for the Senate, the Muslim Brotherhood and CARE candidate who's running for the Senate, the Jew-hating, anti-Semitic, America-hating, Israel-hating candidate who's running for the Senate in Michigan. Well, El Saeed's sister, just as attractive, just an observation, Iman Abdelhadi, well, an undercover video. Audio not that great, so listen very carefully. And she agrees that Al-Sayed's not a capitalist. He's just lying to get elected. Imagine that. Up the volume, cut 16, go.
0: Hey, just want to say thank you for everything you said.
2: Thank you.
0: I also, my nephew just started going to UNM.
2: Yeah.
0: And I got him actually doing that before I do.
2: Oh, really?
0: He got super, like, sceptical about it, the whole, you know, like, I'm a capitalist. And I'm like, dude, like, don't worry about that. Abdul is not a capitalist.
2: Yeah, anyway. All we care about is the policies at this point.
0: Exactly.
2: Like,
0: I'm getting him in.
2: Exactly.
1: Yeah. Let me read it to you. Hey, I just want to say thank you for everything you said. Also, my nephew, well, he just started going to U of M, and I got him actually door knocking for Abdul. He got super sketch about it with the whole I'm a capitalist. I was like, dude, don't worry about that. Abdul is not an effing capitalist. Then his sister, Abdelhadi. Yeah, Ali, all we care about is the policies at this point. Exactly. Getting him in. His sister, exactly. So lie like a rug if you have to, or may you say an Islamist using tafia. Perfectly fine. Oh, yeah, perfectly fine. Michigan, you perfectly fine with this? I don't think so. Oh, there's more. We have more. We have AOC with reporters. And the toughest question she gets, are you going to run for president or the Senate? That's all she's getting now. She's as dumb as a doorknob. And Sandy, isn't her name Sandy, Mr. Producer of Westchester? Sandy Cortez, now AOC. Now she's very ethnic. Before, she wanted to be like one of the white kids. I'm Sandy Cortez, how are you? And so the tough media, you know, journalists, really, news reporters. Are you wanting to run for the White House or the Senate? Cut 13, go.
14: Is that a no for the White House and the Senate?
23: For this year, absolutely. our next election is in November. 2028 is 2 years away.
1: Look how giddy she is. Look how giddy she is that they're slobbering all over her. Can you imagine a nitwit like this? Well, yes, we can. We had Kamala Harris, so I guess you can. Go ahead.
23: I think I'm pretty open about the fact that I'm leaving all my options open.
1: Really? So am I. I'm leaving all my options open, Mr. President. I mean, Mr. Producer. I'm leaving all my options open. As long as the door is locked and not open, I'm leaving all my options open. All right. Let us circle back to Marjorie Traitor Gangrene. She's a nut. She's an absolute crackpot. Cut 15, go.
24: I always felt like no matter who I voted for, I got George Bush and another foreign war. And here we are again. And it was Donald Trump, who I had listened to over and over again, campaigned with him all over the country.
1: You know what, folks? Let's cut to the chase here. If she had her way, Iran would have a nuclear weapon and could easily wipe us off the face of the earth. That's how irresponsible this a-hole is. And the forever wars, peace through strength, lady. And but the forever war, these are isolationist nut jobs. Nut jobs. Go ahead.
24: Basically believed his words of no more foreign wars, putting
1: okay,
24: America...
1: Okay, let's slow down a second. What do you guys think about this phrase, foreign wars? aren't all wars that we have foreign? So why do they say no more foreign wars? And if it means preventing us from being annihilated with nuclear weapons from 7th century primitive barbarians who want to blow us off the face of the earth, shouldn't the president actually do something about that? I'm just saying. Did Donald Trump not say for nearly half a century that Iran cannot get a nuclear weapon? Did he say that or not? He said it again and again and again and again and again. So she's a liar. She's a crackpot on top of everything else. Go ahead.
24: Important to me as just an average American that grew up in a
1: You're not
24: small
1: an
24: business.
1: Average American. You're very wealthy, and you actually got very, very wealthy while you were in the House of Representatives. And then you decided to resign immediately after your pension vested. Very timely of you. Oy, oy, oy. I won't comment where I want to go. Go ahead.
24: Construction business and raise three children. And so what does the future look like for MAGA
1: yes,
24: right now?
1: And just because I didn't like my husband doesn't mean I couldn't meet another gentleman at the gym, Mr. Producer, right? Just an average housewife raising three children. That's all.
5: Go ahead.
24: Trump has lied so much to us and betrayed us so incredibly beyond any of my comprehension.
1: First of all, everything's beyond your comprehension. You have a negative IQ. You're an idiot.
5: And though Trump has not lied so much, he's not betrayed anybody. You've betrayed people. You. You wanted to run for the Senate and he wouldn't back you because he knows you're a loser. And you're ticked off about it. You're ticked off about it. That's your problem.
1: And, you know,
5: let's do the last part. Go ahead.
24: I think MAGA is dead.
1: MAGA's dead. So what she's hoping for is a blowout
5: during the midterms that we get killed. She's hoping for it. Tucker Carlson's hoping for it. Bloated Bannon's hoping for it. All these people are hoping that this little Nicky Fuentes of Mexican heritage, him, he's hoping there's a blowout. Oh, yeah, they all want a blowout. So they could trash Trump. Oh, yes, 4% of the American people at the highest. Other polls have it at 2%. Iran's in front of mine, but the...
1: See that? See that? We told you.
5: Well, the isolationists will say. Oh, yes. And so many of these isolationists are aligned with Hamas, Qatar, aligned with Putin. Is that America first? Which America are they talking about?
1: Oh, America first. We love Putin. And Qatar? Ooh, yes!
5: Qatar has 330,000 citizens. And over 1 million indentured servants, 300,000 of whom are Christian. Did you know this, America? Yes. If you're wearing the cross, you can be arrested on the spot. You're not allowed to show the cross. You're not allowed to show any other religion. You're not allowed to practice any other religion except on this one block that they set up just for Christians and Tucker Carlson. Did he ever buy that house over there? We don't know, do we? I wish he would. I wish he'd move and enjoy all the... Well, the amenities they have at Qatar and so forth and so on, why not? Why not? MTG, she wants a blowout. She wants us to get slaughtered. Carlson does. So the woke right does. The isolationists, the neo-fascists, they do. The bigots and the racists, they do. As they give aid and comfort to the Iranian regime and all of our enemies. I'll be right back.
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You know, folks, I really am blessed. I'm very fortunate to be here and to have you in the audience. Very fortunate to have my Fox show, and Simon & Schuster is my publisher, my beautiful wife and family, Mr. Producer, who's the best in the biz, loyal as hell, competent as hell, and Mr. Producer of my Fox show and of the other folks and so forth. You know, I'm sure I'm leaving people out, but that's not my intent. Just very, very lucky. And lucky to have you in the audience, the smartest of all audiences. I say that all the time, and that's no joke. You wouldn't be here if you weren't smart, and I'm very honored by that. And so I want you to know, when I'm not here, it's not because I'm out there playing around, taking a day off to stare at the ceiling, a mental health day. I'm not. Typically, it's a family matter, or it's a holiday that I need to take, or something. Excuse me, cholera. Or that, cholera. When I say cholera, as you know, it's a joke. I will not be here Monday. I have a medical procedure, but I will be here Tuesday, so don't worry. And I will be on my Fox show tomorrow night, 8 p.m. Eastern, and Sunday night, 8 p.m. Eastern, and I hope you'll watch those. And I want you to think about something. A young woman discovers she's pregnant, she's scared, she's alone, maybe she's been told that abortion is her only option. Typically, that's what happens. But what if instead of telling her to end that life, somebody said, you know, we're here to help you. We're going to hold you. We're going to love you. 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Oh, yes. Every Friday, in your honor, ladies and gentlemen, we play Ray Charles in America. I've been doing this now, I think, for almost 25 years. Because you are the people that not only make this country work, you make the world work. And I am blessed that you are out there. So this is in your honor. Ray Charles in America, go.

0: Don't forget, folks, Saturday, Life, Liberty, and Levin, 8 p.m. Eastern. Ben Shapiro and Senator McCormick. 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Fox News Channel, Jack Keane and Mark Penn. Set your DVR tonight or whatever recording device you use. The week is officially over. The weekend begins now. We salute our armed forces, police officers, firefighters, emergency personnel, ICE, our truckers, the people in the Ukraine, the people in Israel, the people in Iran. We stand with you, we red-blooded Americans all. Good night, Spritey and Griffey and Pepsi and Smokey. Good night, Zelda and Gigi. Good night, Indy and Patton and Rory. Good night, Marty. Good night, Barney. Good night, Dad and Mom. We're holding down the fort. Good night, Leo and Joe and Bernard and Teddy and Lou. Good night, Eric, my old buddy, Tony, and so many other great heroes. Good night to you, America. Again, have a wonderful weekend. Check us out on Fox, 8 p.m. Eastern tomorrow night and Sunday night. And I'll see you on Tuesday.
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9: On the ones.
10: In Dallas, due to road construction, eastbound 635 has been reduced. Only one lane at the 35E interchange. In Mesquite, look out for an accident blocking the left lane on southbound 635 right before you get to Highway 80. That's causing traffic to be backed up to the I-30 interchange. In Allen, there's an accident on northbound 75 at Exchange Parkway. That's got the two right lanes blocked and traffic backed up to McDormand Drive. And in Fort Worth, look out for some stop-and-go traffic between Heritage Trace Parkway and the 287 Decatur Cutoff and Northside Drive and Spur 310. Your forecast from the WBAP On-Time Experts 24-7 Weather Center.
11: For WBAP, I'm WFAA meteorologist Drew Davis with a quick look at your forecast. 73 for a low Saturday morning, getting up to 95 in the afternoon, partly sunny skies. A slim 10% chance for rainfall Sunday, 96 for a high Sunday afternoon. We're also watching a chance for rain and thunderstorms going into Wednesday and Thursday of next week.
10: It's 87 in both Dallas and in Fort Worth. The news is brought to you by the Mullen & Mullen Injury Law Firm. President Trump and Chinese President Xi Jinping concluded their two-day meeting. Fox's Aisha Hosni has more from Capitol Hill.
6: We are hearing from the White House about a summary of this trip. A senior U.S. official tells Fox that President Trump and President Xi discussed the economy, trade, super intelligence, and cooperation on a number of issues of shared importance. But there have been zero announcements on any of these topics after a lavish two-day state visit.
12: We had a great meeting. We had a really great meeting. Great for everybody. Great for the farmers. Great for everybody.
13: No news yet from the White House about any potential new trade deals, but a readout from China announced the two sides have reached a new joint arrangement.
10: President Trump stated that the two did talk about Iran, but no specifics are known. The Texas Department of Public Safety drops the ball on voter registrations.
14: The Bexar County Elections Department was recently sent 45,000 backlogged voter registrations due to a processing error. The error caused tens of thousands of voter registration applications to go missing, some dating back a year. Bexar County Elections Administrator Michelle Carew stated that her office is working overtime to process the influx before early voting for the midterms begins on October 19th. San Antonio Mayor Gina Ortiz-Jones urged voters to check their registration status to have errors corrected by the October 5th deadline. Mike Trina, WBAP News.
10: 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Paramount is making moves to close their deal with Warner Brothers Discovery. Fox's Michelle Polino reports.
15: Paramount Skydance is borrowing big to get its Warner Brothers Discovery deal over the finish line. The David Ellison-led company is looking to raise $7.5 billion in new loans, money headed towards the $111 billion merger and towards paying down some of its existing debt. And that's only part of it. Paramount says it plans to take on roughly $44.4 billion more in secured debt on top of the financing it had already lined up. Morgan Stanley analysts estimate the combined Paramount Warner Brothers will carry $77.2 billion in net debt by the end of 2026. And that was before this latest round of borrowing was announced. Michelle Polino, Fox News.
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16: How much attention being paid to the economy, given it's the number one issue impacting Americans these days? 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
2: 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It is the Joe Pags Show. Thanks. Appreciate you stopping by. It's a free speech Friday. Whatever's on your mind, fair game. If I know something about it, we'll talk about it. If not, we will move on. Lots to talk about this week for sure. A lot of you tried to get through in the phone lines and just unable because there was so much news happening, so many things going on all at once. By the way, the full interview with Megyn Kelly from yesterday, including her potty mouth. Yeah, oh yeah, she lets some bombs fly, is up and running right now on YouTube. JoePags.com/YouTube. JoePags.com/YouTube. Definitely want you to go and check that out. Today, we will have Aaron Mullen on the program. We break down some hot topics of the week. And also, we have Brent Sadler on. He is a former naval officer. Here's a guy who works for the Heritage Foundation. He was a Navy captain and submarine officer. He's got a lot to say about what's going on with China, including, is China helping Iran? Is China looking at invading Taiwan? Is China, are China and the U.S., at odds, and should we start thinking about what if there were some sort of a conflict there? How would that turn out? I don't want that to happen. He's not suggesting that will happen. What if it did? How would we stand up against the Chinese Navy? And we get into all that and then some. Make sure you stick around for Brent Sadler. He'll be next hour. Hour number three, it'll be Aaron Mullen. The president said goodbye to President Xi today, who stayed over. And there was a dinner last night, and it's interesting. Because before we started the show today, CJ, who's in for Sam, who looks amazing, by the way, was a little bit blue. And she was blue on the camera shot, so we had to adjust it. The reason I bring that up is, I'm just gonna show the video to those who are watching for a second.
25: President,
2: look how dark this is. Paulo, how long would it take for them to have fixed this last night? It took me 2 seconds to fix CJ's video today. You know what I mean? I mean, what is that?
15: Wow.
2: The people in the background are lit. He's not lit at all. Now, I've been in the room when President Trump is being lit for an interview. And he's very particular. Make sure the light is this and that. Make sure there's shadow over there. I mean, and you should be. Like, I'm under lights right now. I've got three big lights on me right now. And the white shot, you really can't see them. But there are gigantic lights in my face to make sure that, you know, you can see who's sitting here at the microphone if you're watching. There's no reason why they could have not have done better than this. It just doesn't make any sense. It's literally dumb. And when he sees this, he's going to be unhappy. And the people that are lighting it are people that work in the White House. They should know better than this. It's just dumb. In today's technology, you can't do better than that, really? Get the guy a ring light. I mean, it's not that difficult. So President Xi is on the way out of here. What exactly did was accomplished in this? We're going to have the ambassador to China from the U.S. talking about rare earth they're going to be getting from China. Also, China would like to get their electric cars into this market, which are not here right now. And if you want to do that, you're going to have to give us some concessions. And also, is China somehow helping with Iran? But I do want to get into this dinner. They had a state dinner last night. The president came out and spoke about the visit from President Xi and his wife and what they were hoping to accomplish. And for those of you who are bored by it, I get it. Listen, when I talk about Iran, a lot of you are like, yeah, whatever. I don't care. I mean, seriously, when I talk about the conflict in Iran, which is a huge deal, you guys either shut it off or you're not really that interested. I wish that you would be. It's a very big deal for our economy, very big deal for the Middle East. But us getting along with China is probably an even bigger deal. Because if we don't get along with China, you're going to have a buildup of arms. You're going to have a Cold War that will look an awful lot like the Cold War we have with the Soviet Union. You should probably be engaged in this. Now, I'm not saying you've got to go be a Chinese historian. I'm not. Not telling you to go there because that's not necessary, although I have gone, so has CJ. That said, you should know what the relationship is. You should know what the president or any president is trying to achieve when it comes to The president or the leader of China. So I'm going to give you some of this from the state dinner from last night.
3: President Xi, Madam Hung, and members of the Chinese delegation, Melania and I are delighted to welcome you once again to the White House. You are truly outstanding, amazing people.
2: And he's very poorly lit, plus there is some crackling in the audio. I just don't understand.
3: The hospitality of the Chinese people was on full display during my visit to Beijing earlier this year, and tonight we hope to show you the same honor as you return to Washington for the first time in over a decade.
4: 非常荣幸, 感谢各位.
2: Really? We're going to do that again? Let me try to skip the translation. We'll see when he starts speaking again. Because yesterday they just got a little bit silly. I'm not gonna give you the minute and a half of this guy translating President Trump.
3: Long ago, European explorers first discovered the American continent as they searched for a new way to reach China in the East. That quest produced the modern world, this beautiful country, and ultimately the long relationship between the Chinese and the American people that we are celebrating very happily tonight.
4: 很久以前, 欧洲探-
2: yeah, okay. CJ, remember when we went to China? How difficult was it to hear that language just for, you know, 15 straight days? It was not easy.
7: No, it was pretty hard.
2: It was kind of hard on the brain. It really was.
3: East and West eventually did meet here in America when the first formal delegation of Chinese diplomats came to the United States 158 years ago. In Boston, they met American thinkers such as Ralph Waldo Emerson and Henry David Thoreau. In New York, they dined with the governor, the mayor, and titans of Wall Street. And in Washington, they came to the White House for the first ever state dinner between China and the United States.
2: Okay, thank you very much. Appreciate that. I mean, honestly, they couldn't have just edited this and sent it to us without the Chinese?
3: Tonight, we revive the spirit of that first encounter here on American soil as we are joined by some of the top leaders in business, culture, and government from our own time. On one side, China draws on thousands of years of history and tradition from Sun Tzu to Sun Yat-sen. For Americans, we inherit a legacy of faith from Jerusalem to Rome, the democracy of ancient Athens, the triumphs of Sparta, and the freedom proclaimed in Philadelphia 250 years ago.
2: I mean, good stuff. You've got to put on all of the show. You've got to put on an incredible showing. You've got to show the right respect. I would love to have been a fly on the wall when they got together behind closed doors. I would love to have been that because, well, actually, you know, with this administration, we're going to probably find out every single thing anyway. And the reason I say that is kind of simple. President Trump will probably do some long-ass truth post coming up tonight or tomorrow. And talk about how successful it was and how great it was and how good it was to see Xi. And you know what? Maybe he'll actually tell us exactly what went down. What we had for four straight years under Biden, and we had this mostly under Obama as well, was a government that wasn't transparent at all. A government that put a lid on the media on Thursday afternoons. And you wouldn't get anything again until Monday morning. A government that did anything it wanted to do and didn't think it was accountable to anybody, not any of us, and certainly not to the media that was complicit with those 4 years in that government. Same thing under Obama. He gave us a good show on the outside, never really told us what he was working on the inside, other than the division he was causing in the country. This administration, like or hate Donald Trump, you're going to get the scoop from him. Go and follow him on Truth Social. You're going to get the truth. I'm only on Truth Social so I can see what he's going to post. Because he doesn't post a whole lot over on X. They've got Response 47 posts a lot, and some people of his administration do. But if you want to find out what the president's thinking at any time of day, could be 2 o'clock in the morning, go to Truth Social, go follow him over there. He continued last night.
3: As the leaders of our two nations, President Xi and I both understand that we represent different systems, but the ties between our people endure, and we've never gotten along better. Since the first trade ships from...
2: When I first saw this earlier, I thought he was going to say, and we've never gotten along. Uh-oh.
3: New York left the harbor to arrive on the banks of the Pearl River. Americans and Chinese have always exchanged goods, knowledge, customs, and ideas. This has been the foundation of commerce and mutual respect between our countries, and together we can continue to build a relationship that promotes prosperity and security for future generations.
2: The question is this just for us? Is this really about what happened, you know, behind closed doors? I think this is just for us. Look at the respect we're showing this guy. I think that's exactly what's going on. And again, I think the president will probably go on Truth Social at some point tonight or tomorrow and say, here's why it was so successful, the most successful meeting ever between China and the United States. And I think we'll probably get the full skinny from him. I think so anyway.
4: Oh, come on.

0: standing room only, and this room has about 145. That's about it. So they've been looking for this for over 150 years, all presidents, and they will shortly have it. So in honor of you, you'll be the first people to step foot on that, and we'll do that maybe after we're finished with the entertainment tonight. Anybody wants to walk into a construction site that's nice and clean and sparkling, it's our honor to have you do so, but this is in honor of President Xi, Madam Peng.
1: There you go. We got a big round of applause. We need the guy to translate all that. It's actually pretty cool. And if you're President Xi, you feel like they really rolled out the red carpet for you. There's literally a red carpet behind President Trump here. But he's going to be one of the first world leaders to ever, if not the first, other than the president, to see the construction site of the ballroom. I got to tell you, I didn't have it on my bingo card. I should have, because the ballroom has been all we've talked about for the past who knows how long. But ballroom bigger and better than this. But I should have seen that coming. I failed as a talk show host, not knowing that he's going to go ballroom. Paul, you probably saw the ballroom coming. You probably saw him talking about that.
2: I didn't, but I don't know if anybody could see anything coming there at all with it being so dark.
1: No, it was as dark as could possibly be. It's just absolutely ridiculously dark for no reason whatsoever. Now, the president does do a toast to President Xi. He also gives a gift to President Xi. We'll have that when we come back. And I definitely want your thoughts. Let's open the phone lines. 888-941-PAGS. 888-941-7247. JoePags.com. Scroll down. Click on contact. Again, it's a free speech Friday, so whatever's on your mind is fine. But where are you on this big whoop-de-doo with the president coming over from China, our president and the contingent going to China in May? I think it's smart. I think somebody wrote me yesterday and was right on. Keep your friends closer, enemies closer. She can be an enemy. China and she can also be an ally. And I don't think we're ever going to be allied in our lifetimes anyway, militarily, but can be a trade ally, can be a human ally. It doesn't have to be acrimony at all times. So I think rolling out the red carpet made a lot of sense. But how do you feel about the visit? What did you want to come out of the visit? And are you somebody who's apathetic, like I said at the beginning? You don't care about the visit. Like to hear that too. 888-941-PAGS, 888-941-7247, joepags.com. Been telling you about the scary story out of Kentucky, where a Kentucky police officer ran the same two license plates 2,000 times. 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They belong to the mother of his child. She had an order of protection against him. 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The Washington Post found at least 50 more. Most were watching women. 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They can't harm you if they can't find you. We're back after this. Stay here.
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0: I'm glad to have you. Thanks. I appreciate you stopping by. 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Definitely want to hear from you. The president makes a toast to the president of China and also gives him a gift.
9: President Xi and Madam Peng, Melania and I want to thank you for making your journey, and it is a long journey, to America during our 250th year. I'd like to raise a glass and propose a toast to President Xi, Madam Peng, and the long relationship between China and America that has bridged thousands of miles and spanned hundreds of years. And may all of our people know a future of harmony, peace, and success. And we're all here today and tonight to honor you both. And thank you very much for coming to America.
0: I don't want to hear the translation. So they propose a toast and have a good day and nice to have you here and all that. And again, it's all great, but he's going to be very upset when he sees how dark he was and that the people behind him are lit so much better than he was. And then they offer him a gift.
9: President Xi and Madam Peng, Melania and I want to thank you for making your journey, and it is a long journey, to America during our 250.
0: It feels like that's the same exact soundbite, so that would be weird. At the end of the day, I think he gave him an eagle. To be honest with you, I think, let me see if I can bring this up. He gives him something that should commemorate his visit here.
9: In that spirit of friendship, it's my honor to present President Xi with a gift made by an extraordinary American artist, one of the greatest in the world, and designed in personal collaboration with Melania and myself. And the bald eagle is a national symbol of the United States and an embodiment of the free and soaring spirit of America. We hope it'll find a nice place, a wonderful place in Beijing. It's your honor.
10: We have to hear, so
0: I need to see the eagle. They're unveiling the eagle now.
10: 我很荣幸向习主席赠送一份礼物。
0: Which is even darker than Trump is. What are we looking at here? Put a light on the damn thing.
10: 这一份
0: Okay. Well, then she stands up and his head is twice the size of the eagle. Come on, man. Here you go. I mean, it's obviously an eagle. You see the wings, but you can't see, like, the design. You can't see the detail. It's in the dark, and I don't know why, and they should have lighted the whole place. I think Polo nailed it. I think the ballroom got all the lighting. 888-941-PAGS, 888-941-7247, joepags.com. We've got one line open. All the rest are filled up. I'm going to take all of you after the break. I don't want to take somebody now and give you 20 seconds. I got to go. So hang on there. Free Speech Friday. What is your assessment of this visit from the Chinese leader? What is your assessment of us going there in May? Is the relationship getting better, or are both sides sizing the other side up? Again, about an hour from now, Brent Sadler on. He's a former Navy captain. He's also a guy who is from the Heritage Foundation. He knows exactly what it is she would like to have. He knows exactly what it is the president would like for us to have from China. And what about Taiwan? And is China helping out Iran in our war with them? And if so, how do we make them stop? What about the Strait of Hormuz? Is that affected at all by any of this? So your thoughts are definitely necessary for the program. 888-941-PAGS, 888-941-7247, or joepags.com. Much more to come. Don't forget to stop by all the social media. We've got a new video up there about Sonny Hostin might have lied about being on that jury. Keep it here.
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11: In Grand Prairie, look out for an accident blocking the right lane on southbound 360 right after you pass Kingswood. That's causing traffic to be backed up to the I-20 interchange. In Mesquite, there's an accident on the eastbound side of Highway 80 at Galloway Avenue. That's got the left lane blocked and traffic backed up to Gus Thomason Road. And in Dallas, look out for an accident blocking the right lane on eastbound I-30 at Sylvan Avenue. Your forecast for the WBAP on-time experts, 24-7 Weather Center.
12: For WBAP, I'm WFAA meteorologist Drew Davis with a quick look at your forecast. 73 for a low Saturday morning, getting up to 95 in the afternoon, partly sunny skies. A slim 10% chance for rainfall Sunday, 96 for a high Sunday afternoon. We're also watching a chance for rain and thunderstorms going into Wednesday and Thursday of next week.
11: It's 87 in both Dallas and in Fort Worth. President Trump hosted Chinese President Xi Jinping in Washington, D.C. this week. Speaking at the White House, President Trump hinted at what came about from those meetings.
9: I think our farmers are going to be very happy. A lot of very positive things happened.
11: President Trump hosted a state dinner for the Chinese President and First Lady last night. The two leaders held talks about the Middle East, tariffs, and AI, among other subjects. Your Money News brought to you by NetWorthRadio.com. The state of Texas settles its lawsuit against Sprouts Farmers Market.
13: The settlement follows an investigation into grocery stores across Texas in January of this year, following concerns that synthetic pesticides were being misted onto organic produce. One of the pesticides is Produce Max, an EPA-registered product that allegedly controls bacteria and extends shelf life. Attorney General Ken Paxton secured a settlement which ensures none of its produce will be misted with the pesticide in all Sprouts locations nationwide. Paxton previously brokered a similar settlement with all Albertsons-owned grocery stores to halt the same practice. Mike Traina, WBAP News.
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0: 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My pleasure to have you about an hour from now. It's going to be Brent Sadler. He's got great information from the Heritage Foundation, former Navy guy. He knows a lot about what it is that China wants militarily. Also, he knows a lot about what they probably were talking about in that meeting of, over the past couple of days with President Xi from China and also with President Trump. Is there going to be a conflict with Taiwan? And why haven't they done it yet? I literally asked Brent Sadler. Look, I don't want them to try to invade Taiwan. But when they saw how lame Joe Biden was and how badly he left Afghanistan, what a mess. Why didn't China go in? And his answer is actually pretty interesting. Make sure you check that out. Keep it right here on the Joe Pag Show. Let me grab a few phone calls on the visit from President Xi. I do have an update on the Sonny Hostin story from yesterday. Sonny Hostin, yesterday or the day before, claimed that she was on the jury for the butcher of Tompkins Square. This guy... Radovich, something like that. I've got it written down. You'll hear it during the interview, by the way. But you can also check out the short video. But she claimed that she was on the jury of this cannibal guy for his trial over murder. She claimed on The View that she was the holdout juror that ended up forcing the jury to go not guilty on the guy by reason of insanity instead of convicting him. She claimed it was 11-1 to convict him, and she was the one juror to stop the conviction. Then eventually she turned every other juror. Well, it turns out people who were there said that just isn't true. So we'll get into that in a second. Let me go to the phone lines in the meantime. Going to be Adam in San Antonio at the home base. Adam, what's going on? Hi.
17: What's going on?
18: Hey, Joe, I'm glad that President Trump is fixing up the White House. And Joe, one of the reasons for this trip is to show our strength and our focus, and being a strong leader is very important in America. You know, our adversaries, the terrorists, they would love for somebody like crazy Uncle Joe to still be in power. You know, Joe, I think that the left has done more damage to our country when crazy Uncle Joe was president than China and Russia has done in 50 years of Cold War, 60 years. And, you know, we can't go to war with China because neither country will ever surrender. You know, it would just be terrible. It would be catastrophic. you know, China has 1 billion people. They could literally throw tens of millions of people at us, soldiers. So we, you know, we got to just try to do what we can. Taiwan is actually a touchy subject, you know. Yeah, that is going to have to come to some kind of resolution. Thanks, yeah. Joe.
0: I'm with you, Adam. I appreciate you. Adam calls in. See, Adam's cool. He calls in, knows what he wants to say, then hangs up. I'm out of here. I'm Adam, and I'm gone. Adam, thank you. 888-941-PAGS, 888-941-7247, joepags.com. I don't know how many people they actually have in China. I know that we at one point thought it was 1.6 billion, then we thought it was 1.4 billion. I think they officially say 1.4. Some people are saying they're overestimating it by a lot. It's nowhere near that. But whatever it is, they do have more people than us, and they could, through attrition, fight a pretty harsh war. We don't want to be at war with them. I'd rather have them as a trading partner, as we coexist. You know, we're not friends with Russia, but it's better that it's not the Soviet Union. It's better that it's not this Cold War like it was for so long. And a lot of the today's generation, as we remember, they don't even remember the Cold War. I mean, it was over before they were even born. It was a really, really tough time. When I went to elementary school, and I think a lot of people watching and listening probably had the same exact experience. When I went to elementary school, we actually had these exercises where we had to hide under our desks. And we were told, I remember this, never forget this, at Great Neck Road School in Copeg, New York. They literally said, it's in case the dinosaurs come back. I was like, well, that's interesting. Why'd the dinosaurs come back? That's okay. I'm 5 years old. I'm under the desk. You tell me to get under the desk, I'm getting under the desk. But it turns out they were trying to prepare us in case there was some war. I mean, many would say it's for nuclear fallout, but I'm not sure how under the desk would protect you from that. But people used to have nuclear fallout shelters in their backyards made out of solid concrete or steel or whatever. And I mean, many of these people had these bunkers in their own backyards. That's how strange it was, how different it was then. We were literally afraid that there might be some attack on the homeland. It didn't happen, thank God, by the Soviet Union, and it broke up before it could actually do that. And we're certainly friendlier now, although we're not, you know, allies by any means. But now you've got the threat from Iran. Now you've got the threat from after 9/11, you know that they can get us here. So, it's a very different time. We don't need to go through that again. The last thing I want is for my kids and my grandkids to have to go through what I went through growing up because of the uncertainty about this very, very, very long Cold War between us and the Soviet Union. Let me go back to the phone lines. Your thoughts, Roman, on the visit by Xi. Talk to me.
17: Hey, Joe, I remember those days, too. Like, yeah. Being under the desk was going to save you from...
0: No, what did they tell you? Did they tell you dinosaurs? What did they tell you the reason was?
17: No, they didn't say anything to us. They were just like, this is an exercise. And the bell went off. And I remember it vividly. I can't even remember yesterday. And or if you were in the hallway, you had to put books on your head.
0: Yeah, you're right. That was going to protect you from the nuclear fallout. Yeah.
17: Yeah, exactly. So we were all safe anyway with the dinosaurs or whatever they were training us for. But it was real, and we lived through it. Joe, with China, I wasn't going to talk about China, but you brought it up. You know, I understand the platitudes and all the graciousness and pageantry.
0: The diplomacy, yeah.
17: I get it. But behind closed doors, last time Trump and Xi met, Xi said it in no unspecific terms, stay out of our business with Taiwan. He did. And so Trump needs to go and be like, stop arming Iran. Where are they getting we laid to waste all of their missiles, or so we thought, and then he's sending ballistic missiles all over the Middle East. I realize we have to get ahead of the curve on the AI thing with China, because if we don't, China's just going to take over the entire world with AI. I mean, you know, they're expensive.
0: They're trying, but they're allegedly they're behind us right now.
17: We can't just, you know, us make concessions and us, you know, look like, you know, it almost looks, I feel like we're acting subservient to Xi. And I just feel that way. Whether it looks it or not, I just feel it. I'm like, maybe behind closed doors there's more harsher language going on. But that's maybe the Boston in me coming out.
0: Yeah.
17: But, you know, we don't know what's going on behind closed doors, but. Yeah, Iran is a problem, and China is their one of two friends that they have in the world. Happy to be Russia and China.
0: Right.
19: So, yeah, you know, stop taking Iran's oil, stop selling them missiles, and, well, they aren't taking it now because the Strait's closed. But, you know, and we'll talk about Taiwan. We'll talk about it.
0: Right.
19: But you're not stopping us from arming Taiwan. I want to make one quick note, Joe, about Bibi's visit yesterday, real quick.
0: Okay.
19: Do people in the country realize what Free Palestine is, right? Do they forget what happened on October 7th, that Israel was defending themselves? People, everybody, Free Palestine. Palestine needs to free itself from Hamas Palestinians, not from Israel, not from us. McLemore, all these people need to knock it off. Understand what the term Free Palestine means, because it doesn't mean anything that what you're, all you're doing is regurgitating the progressive left. That's all you're doing, and you look stupid.
0: I couldn't have said it better. Roman, have a good weekend, brother, out of Boston. We love it. Roman calls in, gets all charged up. Let me say a couple of things about what Roman said. I literally talked to Brent Sadler about this next hour. I thought when our contingent from the United States went to China in May, I think Xi was wearing lifts in his shoes. He was a little bit taller. They tried to make Trump look smaller when he sat in a certain chair and whatever else. So never subservient, but certainly was the visitor on the Chinese home turf in May. Now, and again, I'm not trying to have rose-colored glasses, but now as I watch President Trump walk Xi around the White House, Xi looks about an inch and a half, 2 inches shorter than Trump. He looks like he's there as a tourist. I don't think he's showing a very powerful, strength-laden position. He looks like he's here visiting. And that he's almost subservient to Trump. So I hear you, but maybe we're seeing it in vastly different ways. China is actually being hurt by our action with Iran because of the Strait of Hormuz and the issues there. China needs the energy. So I think that it would behoove China to say, hey, Iran, knock it off and make whatever deal you have to make. We have to get back to normalcy here when it comes to our energy. I do think they're selling them arms. I do think that they're on the Iranian side, probably through technology, helping them out that way. But I think that he would be happy to see this end sooner than later. And he knows that Iran's not going to win. And he also knows that China is in no position to jump in against us right now. I think it's good to have meetings with people like this. Good to have meetings with people like in North Korea. It's better to at least have the conversation than you know right from the horse's mouth exactly where they are and what they're doing. It's better than going through, you know, international media trying to set the stage for what Trump wants and what she wants. I'm glad he came, and I think that it was successful for us. Robert, Minneapolis, talk to me.
20: Hey, Joe, thanks for taking my call.
0: You
20: real
0: bet.
20: Quick, I just want your opinion on, you know, with all the animosity created previously with Trump's rhetoric, and I support the meeting, and I don't disagree with it. My question is, with all the rhetoric of how abrasive and how much the Chinese government has ripped us off, tariffs, intellectual property back in Iran, all the abrasive comments, how does Trump go from, how did he navigate going from that rhetoric to giving one of the most warm welcomes, you know, as far as a state visit? How does Trump navigate that now, you know, in terms of creating that warmth from the abrasive nature of what is going on with the rhetoric in terms of intellectual property and
0: right.
20: and so forth? And what's going on through his mind? How does he switch gears so fast? And is it because maybe with Iran we have leverage, and maybe that's a talking point with, you know, the oil and such? But what's going on in his mind to make such a turn?
0: Well, I'm not in his mind, that's for sure, so I don't know, other than the guy likes making a deal. You said abrasive rhetoric about 7 times, and I'm not sure why you're calling it abrasive rhetoric. They are stealing our intellectual property. They absolutely are doing the things that he said. So he's been very real and very truthful, very upfront. Mm-hmm. They've been ripping us off on tariffs and on trade for generations. So he can still say that and welcome the guy over a cup of tea or over a nice steak dinner. And then behind the closed doors, I hope he's looking at him saying, look, you got to stop screwing us on trade. You got to stop stealing our intellectual property, and you got to stop helping Iran. So I don't know why they can't be, why they can't live together. I don't think they're mutually exclusive. She says plenty of things when he's not in front of Trump that aren't very promising or very, very positive about the United States.
20: Sure.
0: I think everybody does that. Go ahead.
20: And maybe abrasive was probably maybe a bit much, but the rhetoric, it was pretty hot rhetoric, right?
0: Yes.
20: It wasn't like, it was, maybe abrasive was too much. It was very hot rhetoric, heated, and maybe that's why he's so good, because he can change that gear when he needs to. And I find it fascinating, but I'm all for it. I think it's a good thing. Like you said, negotiating, being there and having the dialogue.
0: I just think he wants to make a deal. Robert, I think he's a deal maker, and I think he wants to go down in history as the guy that made a good deal.
20: Sure. You know what I mean? That makes sense. That makes sense. Yeah. Well, thank you, sir. I appreciate your time.
0: I, brother, appreciate you, Robert. Look, it's a very cool angle to come from. It's a very smart angle to come from what Robert just said. But I will never purport to be inside the president's head. I don't know his exact thought process. But in examining him as a politician and then knowing of him, like everybody did, before he was a politician, at the end of the day, he wants to go to bed saying, I did the best thing possible on the planet today. And for him, that's making a really good deal, whether it's about a building, whether it's about a property, whether it's about, you know, beating somebody in court, or whether it's about winning on the world stage. I think he wants to win. Does he always win? No. Does he win more than he loses? Yes. So I think he wants to make a deal and say, look what I did to make this incredible deal with China. Look what I did to end the war in Ukraine, which he hasn't done yet, but he's working on it. So I think that's the mindset, but I would never pretend to know exactly what it is that he's trying to accomplish other than what we see and what we can deduce by what we see. 888-941-PAGS, 888-941-7247, joepags.com. Stay here.
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0: Great to have you. Thanks. I appreciate you stopping by. There's a lot going on. It's the Joe Pag Show. Thanks for being here. Talking about President Xi's visit. There was also a Supreme Court ruling today that's actually very good when it comes to the midterms. It was 6-3, as many, many of these rulings are, because you've got six who are reasonably conservative. You've got two that are very conservative. You might say three that are very conservative. Four that are pretty conservative. Five, now you're pushing it, but kind of conservative. Six, you know, with, you know, really high stakes, kind of conservative. Then you got three that are just a bunch of naysaying, Constitution-hating, United States-hating people on the court. And that's just the truth. I'm just telling you the truth. I have that ruling for you after the top of the hour. Don't miss a second of that. Talking about President Xi's visit and whatever else is on your mind on a free speech Friday. Sunny Hostin said that she was on a jury for this cannibal and Tompkins Square. And I'm not sure that she was. When we talked about it on my show, and when we talked about it on the YouTube, I literally said, we have no proof that it was her. Then she said she was written about in the New York Times, and the New York Times doesn't say the name or the gender or anything about the juror that was the holdout. So she takes this credit for being the one holdout juror that said, this person was nuts, and I was the one not guilty. Another juror threw a chair at me, she said, which I'd like to see her prove that. But then today, lo and behold, the Gateway Pundit says, no, that didn't happen. The lone juror actually came forward. It was where somebody else who was on the jury came forward and said the lone juror was a man and he was homeless. And they were paying the jurors $15 an hour. I think maybe it was $15 a day, whatever it was $15 in some form or fashion. And because he was homeless, he wanted the free money and the three meals they were getting as they were deliberating the case. It wasn't Sunny Hostin at all. And this is the point that I make a lot about the lying left. They will say anything to self-aggrandize. They will say anything to pretend they did it. It goes back to Brian Williams when he was anchoring the NBC News, just making stuff up. Just making stuff up. Things that didn't happen. He was shot down in a helicopter. He said he was there when the wall came down or something in between East and West Germany. He wasn't. Somebody saw a body floating after Hurricane Katrina in New Orleans. He was at a hotel that didn't have a flood. So, I mean, these people on the left will make it up to self-aggrandize, make you think they accomplished something they didn't accomplish. Look, there's a little puffery in a lot of our memories. I get it. But nothing like this. You were the lone juror that got a disgusting murderer and cannibal off. That's your story? And then it turns out you really didn't do that? So A, we were all sickened that she did it. And B, now we're even more sickened that she pretended she did it when she didn't do it. Very, very weird. Sam, Connecticut, about a minute. Let's go.
11: Hey, Joe, thanks for taking my call.
0: You bet.
11: Real quick, I just wanted to say I heard the same thing on another radio show this morning. And when they fact checked it, they found out that she was on the jury, but under a different name. Sunny Hostin, I guess, is her show name.
0: Okay.
11: So they did confirm that she was on the jury, and right. I do believe what you said about her not being the holdout is completely true.
0: Well, that was all I had. No, just I wanted to. Well, Sam, thank you, and I will look into that. Sunny Hostin, I don't think is her maiden name. Maybe it is, but I think she literally has said on the show, I don't use my real name because white people can't pronounce it, or most of you people can't pronounce it, something like that. I think she's part Puerto Rican and part black, and it's probably a Spanish name. But either way, I mean, she could have been on the jury, but why claim to be the one that made this guy not guilty when everybody knows that he did it? I didn't understand that even a little bit. 888-941-PAGS, 888-941-7247, joepags.com. Really appreciate you stopping by. Appreciate you getting it done. Go stop by the YouTube, joepags.com/YouTube. The Megyn Kelly full interview, unedited, uncensored interview is up and running right now on YouTube. Back after this.
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27: On the ones.
28: In Dallas, due to road construction, eastbound 635 has been reduced. Only one lane at the 35E interchange. Also in Dallas, look out for an accident blocking the right lane on eastbound I-30 at Sylvan. Your forecast from the WBAP on-time experts 24-7 Weather Center.
29: For WBAP, I'm WFA meteorologist Drew Davis with a quick look at your forecast. 73 for a low Saturday morning, partly sunny skies throughout the afternoon. 95 for a high, south winds between 5 to 10 miles per hour. 75 for a low Sunday morning, 96 in the afternoon. A slim chance for rainfall in the morning. Maybe some redevelopment off to the southwest of the Metroplex Sunday afternoon.
28: It's 87 in both Dallas and in Fort Worth. The news is brought to you by the Mullen & Mullen Injury Law Firm. President Trump hosted Chinese President Xi Jinping at the White House yesterday. Fox's Peter Ducey has all the details from the White House.
30: Sam Altman, Jensen Huang, and Elon Musk were among the AI power players at last night's state dinner. Now China's ambassador to the U.S. says both China and the United States have strong AI capabilities. They may have competition, but may cooperate even more. The right thing to do is to draw on each other's strengths, not guard against each other. There's been a lot of pressure also on President Trump to tell Xi to stop giving Iran intel that's being used to target American troops fighting Iran, something the Iranians claim isn't happening.
28: President Xi also announced that China would be sending two pandas to the Atlanta Zoo as an envoy of friendship. Texas Attorney General Ken Paxton is investigating hundreds of data center developments statewide in an effort to crack down on data center expansion. Monty Cook has more.
2: The AG announced Thursday that his office is investigating data center developments that did not respond to the Texas Water Development Board survey to ensure they comply with water use reporting requirements. The investigation comes 3 days after Governor Greg Abbott ordered state environmental regulators to stop issuing permits that data centers need to move forward. Abbott also ordered the state water agency to use its statutory authority to compel major water consumers to adhere with Texas water use reporting requirements and to impose legal consequences for failure to comply to state law. Monty Cook, WBAP News.
28: 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Social media platform X is facing fines from regulators in Europe. Fox's Ginny Kosula has all the details.
3: The European Union's regulator, the European Commission, says it will defend its fines of about $137 million it has accused social media platform X of breaching its digital regulations. Elon Musk is fighting to have his case dismissed, and the U.S. Justice Department has filed an application to support X. Regulators claim X's blue checkmarks break rules because they involve deceptive design practices and could expose users to scams and manipulation. The Justice Department says if the fine is upheld, it may have significant implications for U.S. online platforms and other companies providing digital services in the EU. Ginny Kosola, Fox News.
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0: All right, great radio stations across the land. I appreciate you stopping by along with CJ in for Sam, and it's going to be Polo. We appreciate you being here on a Free Speech Friday. Whatever's on your mind, fair game. If I know something about it, we'll talk about it. If not, we will move on. Of course, the haters are going to hate when it comes to Xi visiting the United States. NPR put out an article a little while ago basically saying, yeah, nothing good happened. Takeaways from the Trump-Xi state visit, pageantry and pandas. by Emily Feng, Deepraj Shivaram, and Rob Schmitz over at NPR, National Public Radio, which is as biased as they get. Now, I have not read this entire story yet. I hope I get surprised. I hope I am stunned by the fact that NPR is doing real, honest reporting. I hope they do here. I really mean that. Am I going to bet on it? No. Should you bet on it? No. Do not bet the house or even the rent on them being even handed here. President Trump rolled out the red carpet for Xi Jinping this week for the first state visit that the Chinese leader has made since 2015. So far, they're correct. The visit comes at an important time for both men. For Trump, the state visit comes about 6 weeks before the midterm elections. Xi has an important calendar ahead as well, with a key Communist Party meeting scheduled for next month. That should set up a widely expected announcement next fall that Xi will rule for another five-year term. But there were a few commitments that came out of the meetings in Washington this week, and more emphasis put on pageantry. Here we go. How do they know what commitments were made? How do they know? How do they know they might have signed something, might have done something, might have committed to something? How do you know they didn't have any commitments? But they say it as if it's true. Expectations were low for major takeaways is the headline or the subtitle here. The U.S. says the two countries will extend by 2 months a trade truce that lets the U.S. access rare earth elements from China and for China to access some advanced American semiconductor chips. Well, that sounds like a deal. That sounds like a commitment. No? They're extending for 2 months. It's a short amount of time. But the trade truce continues. Well, I'm sure they're negotiating in the background, trying to make sure that trade gets done correctly, that they stop screwing us on trade, and that we can have a nice partnership. That's a good thing. The two delegations did not announce crucial details about two still unformed boards of trade and investment, Boeing purchases and pending Chinese agricultural purchases. Instead, the two men relied on cordial remarks that glossed over the significant trade and economic complaints that have driven recent tension in the U.S.-China relationship. At a state dinner of about 145 guests, Xi toasted to Trump's health and to a new chapter in bilateral relations, while Trump highlighted the long history of commerce between both countries. Xi wielded many of the usual feel-good tropes of Chinese diplomacy, said Lucy Hornby, author of The Last Man, an upcoming biography on Xi, such as Panda Diplomacy. In his opening remarks, Trump referenced the intertwined histories of U.S. Marines and Chinese communist fighters in World War II, a conflict during which, look at the greatness that we had together fighting in World War II, he said. Neither side is really in a position from a domestic standpoint to work out the really complicated issues at the heart of the conflict between the two, Sam Sachs, a senior fellow at the think tank New America, said. Trump played up his personal relationship with Xi. Xi focused on geopolitics. The two men and their delegation spent about 3 hours together in meetings inside the White House on Thursday, yesterday. But much of the time was spent on a personal tour Trump gave to Xi of the South Lawn, lingering on the new helipad Trump has constructed there and climbing inside the new Marine One helicopter. Beijing views the U.S. relationship through sweeping historical terms, with Xi invoking the trap that is opening remarks on Thursday, a concept plucked from academia, but what is increasingly referenced by senior Chinese policymakers to describe possible conflict with a rising power threatens a declining power. Yet China indicated it considered the visit had gone smoothly. A readout of the Thursday meetings highlighting positive aspirations for the future in a relationship and praising the diplomacy as a significant step toward finding the right way for the two nations to coexist. So, I mean, you know, it wasn't horrible reporting. Certainly wasn't exactly what was going on, because when you say things like no significant commitments happened and you don't really know what happened behind closed doors. Now, you do have some Trump advocates out there, some spokespeople for Trump out there talking about what didn't happen. But at the end of the day, you don't really know what the deal was. And when I talk to Brent Sadler coming up in about 20, 25 minutes, make sure you stick around for that. He talks about why it's important to do this face-to-face. I'm like, why didn't they do it over Zoom? Why don't they just make a phone call? Why do we have to go there? Why do they have to come here? What does that do? And he gives great detail as to why that is helpful. So, I mean, you know, if I give NPR a grade from A through F, it's about a C. It wasn't horrific, but it certainly wasn't, you know, pro-America, and it certainly wasn't, you know, we don't know what all the deals and what all the arrangements could be yet. It could have been that. It should have been that, because at the end of the day, they don't know what happened. They don't. They don't know what happened. And we will know soon. And, of course, the president's going to put a very positive spin on it because he's the one that hosted President Xi. Let me get into a ruling that was made today that the left is going to hate. The fact is, the Trump administration does get to use a modified voter verification database. I teased this for you last hour. This is from SCOTUS blog, a blog that follows the Supreme Court, oddly. Supreme Court clears way for Trump administration to use modified voter verification database from Amy Howe today. Supreme Court today cleared the way for the Trump administration to move forward with its plan to use a modified centralized database to verify voter citizenship. In a seven-page opinion issued just 39 days before the November 3rd, 2026 election, the justices paused a ruling by a federal judge in Washington, D.C. that had blocked the government from doing so on the ground that it violated, among other things, federal privacy laws. The unsigned opinion for the majority indicated that the lower court's order inhibits the federal government's efforts to assist state and local agencies in the proper administration of the midterm elections. In a dissenting opinion joined by Justices Sonia Sotomayor, Elena Kagan, and Justice Ketanji Brown Jackson, imagine that, they joined together to dissent, called Friday today's decision a questionable interim ruling about two statutory provisions that the Supreme Court has never before interpreted. She also contended that the majority focuses only on the harms the government will purportedly suffer absent a stay, disregarding the harms that the use of modified databases caused and will likely continue to cause to lawful voters. What exactly does it cause? When you sign up to vote, you're telling the government, this is who I am, this is where I live, this is the fact is I'm a citizen, therefore I'd like to vote. If you're not a citizen, you can't vote. How do you verify that? How do you verify it? I do see people like Beto O'Rourke here from Texas, who thinks he deserves to win an election somewhere. You see him out there on the campaign trail talking about they're going to send CBP, they're going to send ICE to voting places, trying to stop anybody who looks Mexican. He literally said this. If you look Mexican, they're going to try to stop you from voting, which is stupid. That's not what's going on. That's not. It never has been what's going on. Now, we've been told ICE and CBP won't be at the polling places, but let me say this. If they are, how does it affect you if you're a citizen? How does that affect you if you're here legally and you're a citizen of the United States, you're allowed to vote? How does that affect you? It doesn't affect me. Last time I went and voted in my county, there was a sheriff deputy. I believe there was a state police guy there. I didn't care. I said, hey, how you doing, guys? Stay safe. Boom, fist bump. It doesn't bother me, as it wouldn't bother anybody who's an American citizen, even if they're Mexican in heritage. It's such a ridiculous thing to say that if you're Mexican, they're going to stop you from voting. When exactly has that happened? When? We know that some people that are here illegally have voted. We know that. We know that for a fact. What I haven't heard is a bunch of people, not since the Civil Rights Act, not since the Voting Rights Act, that a bunch of people, because of their race or ethnicity, have been stopped from voting. And the last election that we were all worried about the possible cheat being on was 2020. And who benefited from that? Was it the radical right that wants to stop illegal aliens from voting? No. No, they didn't. They did not reap the benefits of what happened in 2020. Story continues. The dispute dates back to late March when President Donald Trump issued an executive order that, among other things, directed the Department of Homeland Security and the Social Security Administration to set up systems that would permit state and local governments to verify voter citizenship and immigration status. Those agencies then modified the Department of Homeland Security systematic alien verification for entitlements database, known as the SAVE system, to include the records of U.S.-born citizens, to give it access to Social Security numbers, and to allow users to conduct multiple searches simultaneously. The League of Women Voters said the Electronic Privacy Information Center went to federal court in Washington, where they challenged the changes to the SAVE system. On June 22nd, U.S. District Judge Sparkle Sukunen, who, by the way, should be impeached, he's an idiot, agreed with the challengers that the modified SAVE system violates federal privacy laws, the Social Security Act, and the federal laws governing administrative agencies, and she barred the government from using it. Let me just ask you a simple question, because you're a smart human being in America. Let me ask you a simple question. You're a smart human being in the United States. Why do we have Social Security numbers? Anybody? CJ, why do we have Social Security numbers? Do you know?
7: I don't.
0: Polo, why do we have Social Security numbers?
8: Isn't it supposed to prove that you're an American citizen?
0: No. Those who aren't citizens can have a Social Security number.
8: I'm saying supposed to.
0: No. It's for one reason. So the IRS can tax our asses.
8: Yeah, I mean, that's the obvious reason.
0: Right. And the argument that the left is making about not having our social security numbers in the DHS database is that the government is violating our privacy by getting the social security numbers. CJ, where do we get the social security number?
7: From the government?
0: Yes, from the government. You can speak up. You're very smart. Polo, we get it from the government, don't we?
8: We get a lot of things from the government, yes.
0: Right. So the government issues us. I want to make sure I understand. The government issues us a number through which they can tax our asses. It's from the government. I didn't make up my number because my number would have been 1, 2, 3, 4, 5, 6, 7, 8. I wouldn't have some complicated, stupid number.
8: 9.
0: Exactly. I would not. It'd be something simple that I can remember. I mean, I can remember mine now, but for 60 years, I've had to memorize it. That said, the government gives us the number so they can track us and tax us and verify that it's us. It wasn't something that we devised privately and that somehow is private from the government. Now, it's private. I don't want my neighbor to know my social security number. I don't want people that I'm working with to have my social security number. But I certainly know that the government has it because it gave it to me. So, in other words, the IRS can have it, the Treasury can have it,

0: alienated from the government. 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Do you have a problem with the DHS knowing your Social Security number to make sure that you are eligible to vote? Would you have a problem with an ICE officer or with a CBP officer at a polling place? Does that affect you somehow? 888-941-PAGS, 888-941-7247, joepags.com. Brent Sadelman, or Sadler, I should say, at the bottom of the hour. 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
8: Glad to have you, thanks. I appreciate you stopping by. Brent Sadler at the bottom of the hour. Don't miss a second of that. Coming up in less than 10 minutes, about 8 minutes from now. Brent is a former Navy captain. He's a guy who knows what he's talking about. He's a guy who knows what the conflict is, the inter-conflict is between China and the United States. Militarily, how do they size up to us? How do they measure up to us? And that's an important question that a lot of people should want an answer to. Going to break that down. Also, what was the first thing they talked about? And I assumed it would have been Iran. Brent says it wasn't Iran. It was something else. And he'll have that for you at the bottom of the hour. Again, my long form, my Unshaken and Unafraid with Joe Pags with Megyn Kelly is up and running right now on my YouTube. 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Go and do that. And you'll see the interview with Megyn Kelly. Hour number three, Aaron Mullen, Pags and Mullen. We're going to do another one this week. Some hot topics of the day. Going to have that for you too. The entire thing is over on my YouTube as well. Don't miss a second of that. Meantime, sad news. Out of the attempted assassination of President Trump in Butler, Pennsylvania, on the campaign trail in 2024, this is a headline from The Guardian. Man shot and wounded during Trump assassination attempt in Butler dies. James Copenhaver, 76 years old, left with lingering injuries after the gunman opened fire from a rooftop at a 2024 Pennsylvania rally. We all remember that fateful day. We all remember that. We couldn't believe it. I mean, I believe I woke up to the fact that Trump had been shot. Although, I mean, we probably heard it sooner than that, and I, generally speaking, stay up all night. Can't remember exactly the time of day. I know I had Donald Trump Jr. almost immediately to talk about the situation. You know, there are people among us right now, some that you work with, some you go to school with, some that you run into at the grocery store, who literally think Trump staged that. It didn't really happen. That he never got shot in the ear, and that he's just a liar, and he did that to win the election. Can you believe how sick you would have to be knowing that you had the one man die, now a second man has died, a third person was also injured? I mean, do we know everything about it? No, not even a little bit. Do we know who the guy really was that did the shooting? We know his name. We don't know much about his background whatsoever. So there are a lot of questions to be answered. But to allege that he never got shot, what, do you have a packet of ketchup in his pocket to slap on his ear? What are you, stupid? It's so dumb. I mean, dislike his policies if you want, but there are real people dying here, and he had a real injury. James Copenhaver, one of the three campaign rally attendees or tenders, shot in 2024 during an assassination attempt on then-candidate Donald Trump, has died in Pittsburgh, his lawyer said Thursday. Yesterday, he was 76. Copenhaver was in the bleachers during the event in Butler, Pennsylvania, when a 20-year-old gunman opened fire from a nearby rooftop, grazing Trump's right ear with a bullet. With one bullet, Copenhaver was struck in the arm and in the abdomen, wounds that left him with lingering injuries and walking with a cane. Two other attenders were also shot, David Dutch, who survived, and Corey Comparator. Some say Comparator, I say Comparatori. Either way, who shielded his family from gunfire before he was killed. Copenhaver died Wednesday at Allegheny Health Network in West Penn Hospital in Pittsburgh, according to a statement from the Allegheny County Medical Examiner cited in local media accounts. Copenhaver's lawyer, John Joseph Feldman, sent a statement issued on behalf of the family that he died surrounded by loved ones. The statement did not specify that his death was directly related to the injuries he suffered at the rally. Copenhaver and his wife, Marianne Copenhaver, sued the federal government in June, alleging that Secret Service and Department of Homeland Security had utterly failed to provide appropriate security at the rally. They're right about that, by the way, I add. Copenhaver's injuries required multiple surgeries, including a transection of his colon, and he had lingering kidney and other damage, including a loss of feeling in his leg. The lawsuit described the wounds as debilitating, grievous, permanent, and life-altering. In a statement posted to social media, Trump on Thursday called Copenhaver a true American patriot. Jim showed tremendous bravery, courageously continuing to fight, and maintaining a positive spirit despite unimaginable hardships, Trump wrote on Truth. It's a very sad update. You go to a rally, you should assume that the Secret Service is going to do an incredible job. I don't know if there have been any settlements in these cases. I'm sure I could research that this weekend and find out if it's been announced. But they should get anything they want and need. You go to a political rally where the former president is there, and the Secret Service should make sure there isn't a guy 130 yards away on top of a flat building that anybody with a brain could have seen had they tried. 888-941-PAGS, JoePags.com. Stay here.
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6: On the ones.
10: In Grand Prairie, there's an accident on southbound 360 at South Green Oaks Boulevard. That's got the right lane blocked and traffic backed up to the I-20 interchange. And in Dallas, due to road construction, eastbound 635 has been reduced to only one lane at the I-35E interchange. That's causing traffic to be backed up to Luna Road. Your forecast from the WBAP On-Time Experts 24-7 Weather Center.
11: For WBAP, I'm WFA meteorologist Drew Davis with a quick look at your forecast. 73 for a low Saturday morning, partly sunny skies throughout the afternoon. 95 for a high, south winds between 5 to 10 miles per hour. 75 for a low Sunday morning, 96 in the afternoon. A slim chance for rainfall in the morning. Maybe some redevelopment off to the southwest of the Metroplex Sunday afternoon.
10: Currently it's 85 in both Dallas and in Fort Worth. President Trump hosted Chinese President Xi Jinping in Washington, D.C. this week. Speaking at the White House, President Trump hinted at what came about from those meetings.
12: I think our farmers are going to be very happy. A lot of very positive things happened.
10: President Trump hosted a state dinner for the Chinese President and First Lady last night. The two leaders held talks about Middle East, tariffs, and AI, among other subjects. Your Money News brought to you by NetWorthRadio.com. The national average for a gallon of regular unleaded fuel continues to climb, up nearly 5 cents from last week.
13: At $4.49 a gallon, this month is on track to set a new September record. So far this month, the average is $4.30. Previously, the September record was $3.83 set in 2023. Ordinarily, the start of fall means lower gas prices, but conflict in the Strait of Hormuz and the high cost of crude oil drives up prices at the pump. Today's statewide average is $3.95, holding steady since last week, but $1.20 more than 1 year ago. Median cost in the Metroplex is $3.90. 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
8: News Talk 820 and 93.3 FM WBAP. President Trump and the contingent from the United States went there in May to Beijing. Now you've got President Xi and his contingent here in the United States. One wonders what really goes on in something like this. They could have made a phone call. They could have done it over Zoom. Why is it so important to do it in person? Let's get with Brent Sadler. He's Senior Research Fellow, Naval Warfare and Advanced Technology, Allison Center for National Security, Heritage.org. Good to see you, Brent. How are you?
24: Doing great. Thanks for having me back on.
8: Why don't they do it over Zoom? Why do they have to? Why is this the big, you know, hoop to do, the big pomp and circumstance, going to Beijing, going to Washington? Why is it so important?
24: Well, for the same reason I'd like to be sitting right next to you while we're having this conversation.
8: Yes.
24: There's so much more that you can get out in the, you know, when you're physically next to someone, reading their body language, the conversations and the hospitality that kind of open them up a little bit ways that other. And I think that explains a lot of President Trump. I see a lot of my upbringing in President Trump, yeah, as my parents would, you know, being a very gracious host, but, you know, showing a lot and also to try to inspire, you know, a little bit more honesty from your guest, in this case, Xi Jinping, which is a lot to be desired there. But, you know, face-to-face meetings, seeing things with your own eyes, you know, handshake, slap on the back, joking around, all those things kind of build over a rapport that hopefully can set context for a better deal and certainly better understanding between these two. But, you know, at the end of the day, it's national interest. It's not personal relations that matter.
8: Well, but the personal relationship does matter, as you just said, not to the same level, of course. But if Reagan, right, and Gorbachev didn't get along, we don't have that deal. We don't break down the Iron Curtain. We don't get freedom for a lot of people that were in that Soviet bloc. So what is the, yeah, relationship between Xi and Trump? Can you tell just by looking from the outside?
24: It's hard to tell, to be honest. I mean, Xi Jinping has got a really good poker face. And he did spend time in the United States way back in his early in his communist career. So he understands American culture. He understands a lot more of our language than I think he lets on.
8: Yeah.
24: But what's really keen is what we can see, and that's the private meetings, the private conversations. How pointed is President Trump? How frank is Xi Jinping in his responses? And again, you're talking to the only person in the communist system that can talk honestly. None of the other ones can, but Xi Jinping can, and the only person he's going to talk honestly with is President Trump. So we should get a better indication here in the next few days, I think.
8: Brent's latest book is called Naval Power in Action. Go and grab that right now. He's got a couple of books out there. Go and get all of them if you can over on Amazon and everywhere else where you get books. It's a home game. You know, when I watched what was going on in May, the president, our president, certainly didn't cower. But it was interesting, yeah, because President Xi had his chest out more and his shoulders back more, and they appeared to be about the same height. Here, mm-hmm, President Trump certainly is still being President Trump, but Ping is, he's not cowering, but he's not as tall. He's about an inch and a half shorter. He seems, right, to be smiling more, almost like he knows, I'm not home today. That really does make a difference, doesn't it?
24: Well, I think President, a lot of that's, you know, to President Trump's behalf, because he was being a very much a gracious host to Xi Jinping and trying to put him at ease. In his last big trip, Xi Jinping is, you know, rumored to have had either a heart attack, a stroke, something happened.
8: Oh, wow.
24: That was worrisome. He was there for a BRICS conference in India, and he left early, and his return was kept in a lot of secrecy that would indicate something untoward happened and having to do with his health. So I think that might have been part of it. He's probably doing better now. But clearly, when Trump was in Beijing, there were tricks that were done to make Trump look shorter, for Trump
8: yes.
24: to kind of look like he's slouching in a chair,
8: right.
24: et cetera. There's none of those games were played here in the United States. And I'm sure what we know from President Trump's sense of humor out in public, I'm sure he probably kind of kidded Xi Jinping on that and probably half serious, like knocked that kind of silliness off.
8: Yeah, I had Gordon Chang on, and Gordon like enlightened me to what you just said. The chair was smaller, it was lower, the whole thing, and what Ping was saying to his face was a little bit more acrimonious. And again, here he seems to be laughing along with the auto pen picture on the wall of the White House and so on. It's a very different scene. So Brent, we're going to get a big long truth about this once President Xi is gone. But let's make some assumptions. What do you think was the first order of business? Is it Iran?
24: No, I think actually trade. Both parties really have a strong interest to trying to get to a better place, a more beneficial trading relationship. And again, this is something President Trump, you know, is much comfortable and something was high on his agenda with the Chinese from the beginning. The Chinese want relief from tariffs. They want no fines on their shipping and shipbuilding, which is in order to run out the pause next in November. So the Chinese have a lot to gain by trying to play a lot more, I guess, pliable or beneficial kind of partner in the trade relationship. Of course, Taiwan will have been brought up. That you can't avoid that. That's probably will stay private. But I would not imagine any change in either's positions with regards to Taiwan. Fentanyl is not a good news story.
8: Right.
24: The apprehension of American citizens, another not a good news story. Things I would expect the president to raise in a very pointed way.
8: Brent Sadler, go and check him out, heritage.org. Get his book called Naval Power in Action. I wanted to go to Taiwan next, but it's interesting that you didn't think the first thing would be Iran. I think that we can assume, and correct me if I'm wrong, that Russia and China are at least giving moral support, if not technological support, to Iran. But this does hurt China pretty badly, too. If the Strait of Hormuz is closed, China's going to be in trouble when it comes to oil and gas, I would assume. So what side do you think China's on? Does China want Iran to win? Does China want us to get this over with so that we can get back to normal when it comes to energy? Where is the president of China's mindset, do you think, on Iran?
24: Well, a couple things. President Trump's got all the cards on this, quite frankly, and he doesn't need to ask for anything from the Chinese. He can just do it and apply the pressure to the Iranians. And already with the economic warfare that Secretary Bessent's waging, as long as there's not exceptions made to the Chinese, there's no reason to explain any of that to them.
8: Okay.
24: It's for Xi Jinping to raise. And so I think that's important. It's not that Iran and China's role in that doesn't have an impact. It certainly does, as well with Russia. But what's really kind of, I guess, the concern here is with the Chinese seeing to their benefit to continue these wars. And for Trump, President Trump, to try to impress upon the Chinese that, hey, if I just keep doing business as I'm doing right now, you're going to be in a lot of pain and a very bad place. So why don't you stop supporting financially the Russians and the Iranians, and we can get to a better place? I think that's probably the very likely approach that's being taken.
8: Brent Sadler, senior research fellow over at heritage.org. Go and check him out there. Let's talk about Taiwan. When Joe Biden botched the exit from Afghanistan as badly as he did and made us look as weak as he made us look, I thought that China would do something with Taiwan almost immediately. They didn't, and I don't know if they weren't prepared to. I know they want to take Taiwan back, but now with President Trump in office, I think that they missed their opening. Gladly, I don't want them to take Taiwan. What are your thoughts about that? When they saw the weakness of Joe Biden and that administration, do you think that Xi was that close to doing something with Taiwan?
24: No, I don't think they were ready. And that was really what's driving it. It wasn't they didn't see like, oh, this is the type of leader that we want to take a fight over Taiwan with. I think there's a strong case given the performance of the last administration and what we know about Joe Biden's mental decline that would make a lot of sense from a Chinese perspective. But their military was given a goal of 2027 to be ready by 2027. to be able to wage a war with high confidence of success over the fate of Taiwan. They also didn't know how our other allies or how we would actually respond to a challenge. And so last year you saw, you know, by all accounts, it looked like the Chinese were ready to use deadly force. When they tried to ram a Filipino boat in August of 2025, they actually ran into one of their own Coast Guard cutters and killed two of their own in the process.
8: Oh, wow.
24: So this is a way of the Chinese. You learn by contact with the enemy. And so they're trying to figure out and do the final refining of their war plans. They're getting the final pieces of their war machine built and in place. The big thing was also in 2025 and late 24, they were building these things that you only use for invading. It's called a mulberry. It's a ship that you drive up to the shore, and then you connect several of them together, so it becomes like a ad hoc port, and you can move tanks from ships offshore, lots of cargo. You only do that for an amphibious invasion.
8: Right.
24: It's the kind of thing that we had in Gaza that sank. This is that bridging device, that floating pier thing.
8: The $350 million thing that Biden put together that just floated out to sea,
24: That's right.
8: I mean, that was pretty embarrassing. Let me ask you this. What is our responsibility, if any, should the Chinese invade Taiwan? And I think the Taiwanese think that we've got their back, but I wasn't happy that we thought we were on the hook about Ukraine when Russia went into Ukraine, like we had to send them $300 billion in weapons and everything else. What is our responsibility, if any, to the Taiwanese?
24: Well, I mean, my worldview is that we have no responsibility to anyone other than to Americans' safety and well-being.
8: Yes.
24: And, you know, of course, protecting our constitutional republic. That's it. A treaty is a piece of paper. If it's a choice between survival or adhering to some international law or treaty, I vote for America every time.
8: Yes.
24: So when it comes down to it, it's about national interests. Now, there's about 50 to 80,000 Americans either living in or passing through Taiwan at any given moment. When the Chinese start bombing, or it's going to start as a blockade, but it's rapidly going to become kinetic, you know, war game after war game bears this out. When they start their missile launches, like you saw the Iranians against Israel and the Houthis and our ships and everything else,
8: right.
24: But now multiply that 100-fold, there are going to be a lot of dead Americans. There is no politician, when the pictures of dead American children and families that are living there start making their way back to the United States, that the United States is going to be able to sit on the sidelines. Of course, there's economic, there's military, a lot of very, you know, antiseptic kind of national interest things that are kind of far removed from our emotions. But emotionally, politically, I just don't see any way, the way the Chinese would have to fight that fight avoids killing a lot of American innocents. And that triggers us.
8: It's Brent Sadler, retired U.S. Navy captain and submarine officer. Want to move to Iran now. When we're watching what's going on, we keep on getting these mixed signals. The Strait of Hormuz is open, Strait of Hormuz is closed. Yep. You had 22 ships today. The day before it was 4 ships. We know that there is, by international law, a buffer between Oman and Iran when it comes to the Strait, even though it's only 12 miles in between or something like that, or it's 21 miles, whatever the hell it is, even though they should overlap with what they control, that doesn't work that way. We always have, a 7-mile buffer in between any two countries, so it should be open, but we know that the flow is very small. So is the Strait open? First question. Second question, if it is, and I know that it is at least by a minimally open, are companies afraid to send their ships through knowing that Iran might do something rogue?
24: So the first thing, Straits of Hormuz are an international shipping strait. All ships can pass through. The neutral nations can pass through there.
8: Right.
24: Even if it's, you know, the 12-mile territorial sea, that means that's your territory from your coastline out to sea. So they definitely, it's narrower than 24 miles, so it's territorial seas all around. But neither Oman, UAE, nor Iran, these are the folks that are right there at the Strait of Hormuz. They can't obstruct any neutral international shipping going through there. That they're not supposed to do that. The Iranians, of course, have been attacking everybody, have the Houthis in the Red Sea. So that's the first thing. When it comes to what's the reality right now, if you add in the dark fleet shipping that's moving a lot of like Iranian petroleum, or at least trying to, and you mix it in with dark fleet shipping that's also moving other Persian Gulf country oil, these are the unregulated, unregistered, or lightly registered ships, we actually are back to almost normal, or at least the petroleum is moving through there. But it's hard to track because you're dealing in some illicit activities, to say the least. And then meanwhile, we have a blockade that's stopping everything coming out of Iranian ports. So when I'm talking about Iranian petroleum, it's who's moving it across from, say, Iran into Iraq or Kuwait or somewhere else, and they're making a buck through the black market. It's not to say that's zero, but the U.S. presence there has definitely had an impact. The energy markets are starting to reflect it. It's not a supply issue. It never really has been. It's been more about speculation, and the price is going up and down because the price of crude oil, it goes up and down, but the price at the pump shouldn't be responding that quickly because you have to refine it. That crude oil would have already been sitting wherever the tanks are in the country long before the price spike. So most of this is speculation, but supply, the energy market has changed. It's continuing to change, and the Iranians are just not going to have the kind of leverage when this conflict's done over anyone by holding hostage the Strait of Hormuz.
8: And it is speculation. It is about futures because the same gasoline that's been under the ground at my local gas station costs $3.99, then it costs $3.75, then it costs $3.41, then it costs $3.99 again. And that it can't possibly change. It's the same gas that's been there the whole time. So hopefully we're going to get some semblance of a completely open Strait of Hormuz soon. Iran, it looks like it's poised to say, we could open it up and not attack ships anymore. How can we trust that country that just wants us dead? Brent, can we trust them at all?
24: No, absolutely not, nor should we give them any concession. If there's anyone that needs to make a concession, that they're serious about making a deal, it's the Iranians. So there's news about like a seven-day kind of cessation to kind of like restart the MOU, and really there's nothing new in this. And certainly the Iranians are kind of showing their hand that they want to like get this done before the midterm elections, which, again, their intent is to try to manipulate our politics here so that President Trump has his hands tied going forward. The reality is that's completely ignorant of how our constitutional republic works. The president's not up for re-election. He'll be the commander-in-chief for another 2 years.
8: Right. But they think they could hurt him politically by losing the House and or Senate. I think that he's right in what he's been saying. It's going to end right after the midterms. I hope that you're right, that it might end before the midterms, and maybe we can get this off the table and let people realize that that was a very good thing for the future of the United States and the Western world. It's Brent Sadler. Get his book called Naval Power in Action. Before we go, let me ask you a question that's off the beaten path, but I've often wondered this. Could we beat, God forbid it happens, China in a naval war?
24: It will be very bloody and unnecessarily long because for about 20 plus years, and this is multiple administrations, we have neglected the threat, the Chinese military threat, for far too long, and amidst other threats that are also starting to metastasize like a malign tumor. We are now in a situation where we wouldn't be able to like fight it quickly and get it over quickly because we don't have the munitions, we don't have the ships, we don't have the aircraft to fight that kind of fast fight. It's also what happened in World War II, the so-called phony war, where the first like 6 months or so was, you know, not a real world war yet, but that's because the industry was spooling up. So if we get into a fight with China, I'm confident in the long term we'll persevere because their system, their communist totalitarian system, will start to have problems. The Soviets only survived World War II with the good graces of the American industry and American ingenuity. And we don't get any credit for that, of course, from the Russians. But I think the Chinese understand this weakness and are trying to avoid a fight until they are sure they can win in a quick, very sharp kind of war. And that's what we got to be worried. We got to be ready to turn it into a long, multiple-year war. Sadly, that's the most likely consequence.
8: Well, hopefully it never happens. I don't think we would start it, but hopefully we're better prepared in case something like that ever were to happen. It's Brent Sadler, Get Naval Power in Action. That's the latest book. Go to heritage.org. Brent, always appreciate the time and the access. Great stuff today. Thank you.
24: Thank you.
8: All right, my man. That's it for this one. We're back after this on the Joe Pag Show. Stay here.
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8: I appreciate Brent coming on. Good stuff, as always. He brought it like it's been brought. Another big hour coming your way. Next hour, we're going to have Hags and Mullen. Another update this week on hot news stories happening around the globe. You're going to want to stick around for that. The Joe Pag Show coming right back. Stay here.
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11: On the ones.
12: In Dallas, due to road construction, eastbound 635 has been reduced. Only one lane at the 35E interchange. That's causing traffic to be backed up to Luna Road. And also in Dallas, look out for an accident on the northbound side of Loop 12 Walton Walker at 35E. That's got the right lane blocked and traffic backed up to Highway 114. Your forecast from the WBAP On-Time Experts 24-7 Weather Center.
13: For WBAP, I'm WFAA meteorologist Drew Davis with a quick look at your forecast. 73 for a low Saturday morning, getting to 95 in the afternoon with mostly sunny to partly sunny skies. A slim 10% chance for rainfall Sunday morning, 75 for a low, 96 in the afternoon. You might see some development to the southwest of DFW Sunday afternoon.
12: It's 83 in both Dallas and in Fort Worth. The news is brought to you by Trajan Wealth LLC. President Trump and Chinese President Xi Jinping concluded their two-day meeting. Fox's Aisha Hosni has more from Capitol Hill.
27: We are hearing from the White House about a summary of this trip. A senior U.S. official tells Fox that President Trump and President Xi discussed the economy, trade, super intelligence, and cooperation on a number of issues of shared importance. But there have been zero announcements on any of these topics after a lavish two-day state visit.
28: We had a great meeting. We had a really great meeting. Great for everybody. Great for the farmers. Great for everybody.
27: No news yet from the White House about any potential new trade deals, but a readout from China announced the two sides have reached a new joint arrangement.
12: President Trump stated that the two talked about Iran, however, no specifics are known. The Texas Department of Public Safety drops the ball on voter registrations.
29: The Bexar County Elections Department was recently sent 45,000 backlogged voter registrations due to a processing error. The error caused tens of thousands of voter registration applications to go missing, some dating back a year. Bexar County Elections Administrator Michelle Carew stated that her office is working overtime to process the influx before early voting for the midterms begins on October 19th. San Antonio Mayor Gina Ortiz-Jones urged voters to check their registration status to have errors corrected by the October 5th deadline. Mike Trina, WBAP News.
12: 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Paramount is making moves to close their deal with Warner Brothers Discovery. Fox's Michelle Polino reports.
0: Paramount Skydance is borrowing big to get its Warner Brothers Discovery deal over the finish line. The David Ellison-led company is looking to raise $7.5 billion in new loans, money headed towards the $111 billion merger and towards paying down some of its existing debt. And that's only part of it. Paramount says it plans to take on roughly $44.4 billion more in secured debt on top of the financing it had already lined up. Morgan Stanley analysts estimate the combined Paramount Warner Brothers will carry $77.2 billion in net debt by the end of 2026. And that was before this latest round of borrowing was announced. Michelle Polino, Fox News.
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8: 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It is the Joe Pags Show. Thanks for stopping by. It is a Free Speech Friday. Whatever's on your mind, fair game. If I know something about it, we'll talk about it. If not, we'll move on. What that means is you try to get through all week, and you had a hard time. A lot of people getting through tonight about President Xi, about China versus the United States, some other stuff as well, including Sonny Hostin. Just joining us now, Sonny Hostin, one of the co-hosts of The View, decided she would pretend that she was the sole juror that let they called him the cannibal of Tompkins Square. Maybe they called him the butcher. I think they called him the butcher. She decided to come out and say she was the lone juror that wanted to find him not guilty. That it was 11-1. They wanted to find him guilty. And she was the one that made everybody change their minds, and they let him off with a not guilty verdict. She also said somebody threw a chair at her because she was the one holdout. Well, it turns out it didn't take very long, but the next day, in the New York Post, to the Gateway Pundit, to many other outlets, they all say it was widely known it was a man who was the one holdout. And that man wanted them to keep deliberating because he was homeless. And he was making either $15 an hour or $15 a day, probably a day, and getting three square meals provided by the taxpayer. He was ready to keep on just reaping the benefits. Had nothing to do with Sonny Hostin holding out and being the one person saying, no, no, no, he just panicked and he's just nuts and blah, blah, blah. It wasn't that at all. So she's just lying like the left will do. I mean, not unlike Joe Biden lying his way through trying to run for president in 1988. Just lied about being top of his class, lied in the speeches that he was plagiarizing, just lied about all of it, that he was with Nelson Mandela when he was arrested. None of that's true. That he started his political career in the civil rights movement, it's not true. But Sonny Hostin sits there on her perch making millions of dollars and can just look at the audience and lie, and they're all like, well, yeah, that's crazy, you're the holdout, wow. It turns out maybe not true. Now, we had a caller earlier who said that another show did find out that she was on the jury, but under her real name, which is something very different than Sonny Hostin. But I mean, what are we talking about here, man? I don't know how you benefit from telling people that. How do you benefit from saying, I was the lone holdout, I was the lone juror, I was the one that got him off? I mean, first of all, it's a horrible thing to do. A guy who killed somebody, cut her up, cooked her, then fed her to the homeless. Not making any of that up. That's really what happened. And she's proud of it somehow. It's weird. Now, was she somebody that wanted to find him not guilty? I guess at the end, she probably found him not guilty because that was the end result, she said on the show. I'm not even sure. But, I mean, at the end of the day, that's something to be proud of? In what way? I didn't even get it. The Iranian leader, I guess, sat down for an interview, and he's out here talking about, or the representative, not the leader, but the representative of Iran, is talking about how Iran wants to make a deal. Well, that's interesting. But before we get into that, I gave you a lot of the back and forth between Trump and Xi and what the big dinner was about. And, hey, they give him an eagle as a gift, which is a pretty cool gift. The eagle represents us, represents freedom. So I like that. I guess they talked about a big panda or something. Showed Xi the wall outside the White House that showed Joe Biden, not as Joe Biden, but as an auto pen. That was interesting. All of it was very interesting. But did you know that a bunch of Democrats did not want the president to have President Xi here? Did you know that? Now, keep in mind, had this been a Democrat, had Kamala Harris won, oh, my God, God forbid, had she won, they would have been all for her having Xi to the White House and all for her going to Beijing. But because it's Trump, this is how they responded.
1: What China is doing in Iran should be stopped. The president should not be fetting and praising Xi. He should be telling him, knock it off.
8: That's Blumenthal who lied about his service record.
2: Trump wines and dines President Xi at the White House. He has a choice to make. Once again, bend the knee to the CCP or to stand up to Xi.
8: Okay, that of course was Chuck Schumer. He's a poet. And now Elizabeth Warren, who I can't believe anybody in Massachusetts votes for.
3: It's actually pretty consistent for Trump. He loves dictators, and he loves the power that Xi Jinping represents. And I think this is the president really saying to the leader of China, don't hurt me. You know, I just want to just honor you in every way I possibly can.
8: Don't hurt me? So if you're a democracy or a representative republic like we are, wouldn't you want to get rid of dictatorships on the planet? Wouldn't you want Cuba to be a free nation? Wouldn't you want North Korea to be a free nation? Wouldn't you want China to be a free nation? Wouldn't you want communism to be stamped out? Well, how do you do that? By being just an enemy and having a Cold War? Or do you look at the guy in the eyeballs and say, hey, how about some human rights? How about you stop killing your own people? How about, you know, you trade with us more fairly? What is Elizabeth Warren talking about?
4: Kind of funny to listen to a power-hungry communist like Elizabeth Warren
0: pretend that not everybody in Washington loves the idea of power.
8: That's our friend Rob Schmidt, by the way, from Newsmax.
0: Wants more power. They're all power starved. Let's be honest about that. The typical fake outrage, though, from a political party that has aligned itself with the Chinese communists for years, which is why it's so funny to listen to Democrats complain about this. The CCP funds some of the party's biggest names, as we know, millions in political donations to Newsom, Kamala Harris, other leading California politicians. They continue to find the story over and over again. The CCP knows how to get its money to the Democrat Party, a CCP-linked family that worked with Fang Fang, Eric Swalwell's honeypot, I should say. What's behind that CBS Sacramento story right there on the screen? The same people screaming about Xi Jinping's red carpet treatment, which is simply Trump's negotiating tactic, by the way. Yeah, you got to grease people up. You bring them in, you're trying to get something out of them, you got to play really nice. These same people have been juiced by the Chinese for years. And as Trump begins negotiations on China's support for Iran, because remember, Trump has been dismantling this new Axis power that China and Russia and Iran are all a part of. He's been dismantling that whole structure for the last 2 years. And also with the race for AI, they got a lot of stuff to talk about. Xi today downplaying the highly adversarial nature of our relationship. China is honestly more of an enemy than actually just a competitor, which is what we say they are. Xi downplaying the moves that the CCP has been making against the U.S. for decades, claiming that he believes the U.S. and China should have a respectful, competitive relationship.
8: What's wrong with that, by the way? And that's Rob Schmidt. Go check him out on Newsmax. What's wrong with that? Why can't you have a good, competitive relationship? I think competition breeds better outcomes. I think competition means better product. I've given you the example 32,000 times, maybe 33,000. If you're the only burger joint in town, it can be a mediocre burger. Everybody's going to buy it. Your only pizza joint in town could be a mediocre pizza. Everybody's going to buy it. But if you open one across the street and you're making a better pizza, the original pizza place, original burger joint, the original gas station has to do things better, or else they're going to lose a lion's share of their business. Somebody's doing it better. They're doing it for a lower price. You're going to go and try them out. And if they do it right, you're going to stay with them. Well, to compete, you're going to have to lower your price. It's good for the consumer. It's good for the customer. It's good for the citizen of China. It's good for the citizen of the United States. So having a healthy competition with China is actually good. Makes them lower their taxes and tariffs on us. Again, when I went there 16 years ago, you didn't see a whole lot of American vehicles on the road. If you saw something that appeared to be a GM or some sort of vehicle like that, which was rare, it probably was built right there in a factory in China. They aren't bringing in a lot of American stuff. And if you go to Walmart today, almost everything's made in China. Again, is that good? Is that bad? I think it's bad because it hurts us competitively. It stops us from manufacturing, and it stops us from having more jobs here. You got a bunch of people working for slave labor or slave wages in China making stuff because we're happy to take a 25% discount than if we would have made it here. I would rather buy it here if you're able to. So, yeah, make that competition healthy. Make that competition, I want to beat you, we want to beat you. And then the citizens of both countries can succeed and benefit from that. There's nothing wrong with that. Talking about countries where there is something wrong, and yes, the Iran-China relationship is one to be worried about. Military action, there's, because of what we're doing with Israel, there is less of the ability for China to jump in and help Iran because China's being hurt by the Iranian, you know, boycott or the whatever we're calling it, where we're stopping all of the oil from leaving the ports in Iran. A lot of that oil would be going to China. It's a blockade. It's a boycott. Whatever we're calling it, it's a sanction. It's stopping the oil from going to China, who needs it. Now, China's got to be like, damn, maybe Iran needs to just stop, sign something so we can get back to normalcy and get some of our oil flowing again, get our energy going again. Well, the Iranian representative at the UN was asked the question about whether he's trying to kill or whether they're trying to kill President Trump. Remember, we had in Tehran, you had a bunch of actors either paid for or leveraged by the government holding signs saying, kill Barron Trump, kill Donald Trump, even giving the location where they think Barron Trump is, the youngest son of the president. Well, now they're saying they're not trying to kill President Trump. We aren't trying to kill Trump, Iran's president insists to reporters at New York Hotel. This is from CTV News. Iranian President Mossad Pezeshkian, something like that, media appearance in Iran are tightly controlled affairs. But on Thursday, yesterday, he sat down to face questions from a group of journalists in New York. where despite being the leader of a country at war with the United States, he's visiting with the protection of the U.S. Secret Service. In the wide-ranging session, a day after addressing the U.N. General Assembly, Pezeshkian repeated familiar Iranian positions on the war, its nuclear program, and dissent in Iran. He also talked about the effect of sanctions on the Iranian people and claimed Iran would never try to kill Donald Trump, despite the U.S. president and U.S. authorities accusing the regime of plotting his assassination. Comments were made at the Millennium Hilton Hotel, a stone's throw away from the U.N. headquarters, where the Iranian president declared Wednesday that his country will not bow down as the war with the U.S. drags on. In the briefing, Pezeshkian, I don't know how to pronounce it, something like that, also described recent meetings he had held with Iran Supreme Leader Mujtaba Khamenei, who has not been seen in public since the outset of the war, saying that the leader was quite healthy, which isn't true. You just take a picture of him with a cell phone. You take a FaceTime video. You can do a Zoom to see if he's healthy. That I find that to be false. I'm just going to put it out there. There's been mounting speculation in recent months over Khamenei's health after he was understood to have sustained serious injuries in the U.S.-Israeli attack that killed his father and predecessor, Ali Khamenei, at the beginning of the conflict.

0: not wanting to kill Trump when they literally had signs that were run on state-run news agencies in Iran showing we want to kill Trump or Barron Trump this or Melania Trump that. Oh, no, no, we don't want to kill him. They say that as if that somehow alleviates our concern over it. It doesn't. Not even a little bit. 888-941-PAGS, 888-941-7247, JillPags.com. I know you don't love talking about the Iran war, but how does it end? How does that come to an end when you've got somebody who's the president, who's a lying liar who likes to lie? You've got the supreme leader, we don't know where he is, if he's even alive. Then you've got the IRGC, which is running the military, and they seem to be doing everything rogue. They just do anything they want. What do you do about that? How is this going to end? How exactly can you believe, if they sign on the dotted line, why would we ever believe them if it's the same leadership in place? It's like saying you believe the Taliban, which, of course, you shouldn't. 888-941-PAGS, 888-941-7247, or JoePags.com. 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
8: All right, great to have you. Thanks. I appreciate you stopping by. There's a lot going on. It is the Joe Pags Show coming your way for a free speech Friday. Whatever's on your mind, fair game. 888-941-PAGS, 888-941-7247, joepags.com. Socialism, why do so many people in this country think it's a good thing? And it's generally speaking the younger generation, or generations, to be honest. They go to college, and some pinhead college professor says, wouldn't it be great if we could just feed everybody and give everybody everything they needed, give everybody what's necessary for them to live and to be nourished and have water and food and a place, a shelter, some roof over their head, and some clothing. It all sounds good, right? I mean, they've got warmth in the wintertime, and they've got cool in the summertime. Wouldn't that be great? It'd be perfect. And these kids are all going, yeah, man, that sounds great. Why should anybody do without in such a rich country, such a wonderful, amazing country? By the way, we're a rich country because of capitalism, not because of socialism. But all that said, here's what I want you to say to some young person in your life that you believe is now leaning towards socialism. Generally speaking, they're going to be a college person because that's where they get indoctrinated. But even if they're in high school and some high school idiot is teaching them that socialism is good, I just want you to ask them this. If you got an A on that exam, no matter what it was, final exam, pop quiz, doesn't matter what, if you're getting an A for the semester and Bobby's getting an F, would you be okay with giving you both a C and then moving you on to the next semester? Because the answer is going to be absolutely not. I worked hard for that A. Absolutely not. He didn't work hard at all for that F. Then you go, ah. So let's talk about it again. You have enough food for yourself and your family. Bobby doesn't have enough food for himself and his family. The reason why you have enough is because you're working your face off, you're trying your hardest, and you're doing all you can to enjoy the opportunity afforded here. Bobby's sitting back waiting for you to feed him. And they try to say, well, it's different. You don't need to have an A or an F or a C to live. Well, it's about what you earn. It's about meritocracy. It's about actually reaping the rewards of your drive, desire, and your realization of the opportunity afforded in this country. Why wouldn't you ever just go as hard as you could to get as much as you could to support those in your family and beyond? Whether they're your employees or your family members or your extended family, whatever it happens to be, why would you ever say, well, before I work as hard as I can for mine, why don't I just take it easy too? Bobby's not trying very hard, and I just have the government give me my stuff. And then suddenly, not only are you socialist, suddenly you're communist. But for some reason, latest Gallup poll says 43% of Americans view socialism positively. Positive views of big business down to 35%. capitalism steady at 55%. 43% in this country, this is scary, have a positive view of socialism. I want you to realize that as you go to work tomorrow. I want you to realize that as you put food on the table, as you cook that food, as you pick the kids up, whatever else happens to be going on. We got to realize that 43% of people that are around you would rather you just give them away instead of them having to pave their own way. It's pretty sick. Got to turn that around or else it's going to be 53% love it soon. 888-941-PAGS, JoePags.com. Pags and Mullen when we come back.
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7: On the ones.
11: In Dallas, there's a major accident on southbound 75 at Lover's Lane. That's got the three right lanes blocked and traffic backed up to North Park Boulevard. In Grand Prairie, there's an accident on eastbound I-30 right before you get to the Bush Turnpike. That's got the two left lanes blocked and traffic backed up to the Highway 360 interchange. In Dallas, look out for an accident blocking the right lane on northbound 35E at the Zang Curve. That's causing traffic to be backed up to Illinois Avenue. Also in Dallas, look out for an accident on northbound side of Loop 12 Walton Walker at 35E. That's got the right lane blocked and traffic backed up to Highway 114. Your forecast from the WBAP On-Time Experts 24-7 Weather Center.
12: For WBAP, I'm WFAA meteorologist Drew Davis with a quick look at your forecast. 73 for a low Saturday morning, getting to 95 in the afternoon with mostly sunny to partly sunny skies. A slim 10% chance for rainfall Sunday morning, 75 for a low, 96 in the afternoon. We might see some development to the southwest of DFW Sunday afternoon.
11: It's 83 in both Dallas and in Fort Worth. President Trump hosted Chinese President Xi Jinping in Washington, D.C. this week. Speaking at the White House, President Trump hinted about what came from those meetings.
13: I think our farmers are going to be very happy. A lot of very positive things happened.
11: President Trump hosted a state dinner for the Chinese President and First Lady last night. The two leaders held talks about the Middle East, tariffs, AI, and other things. Your Money News brought to you by NetWorthRadio.com. The state of Texas settles its lawsuit against Sprouts Farmers Market.
14: The settlement follows an investigation into grocery stores across Texas in January of this year, following concerns that synthetic pesticides were being misted onto organic produce. One of the pesticides is Produce Max, an EPA-registered product that allegedly controls bacteria and extends shelf life. Attorney General Ken Paxton secured a settlement which ensures none of its produce will be misted with the pesticide in all Sprouts locations nationwide. Paxton previously brokered a similar settlement with all Albertsons-owned grocery stores to halt the same practice. Mike Traina, WBAP News.
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8: Amazingly busy week in news and politics and sports and culture. Nobody better to break that down with than Erin Molan, our good friend. Erin, we got to start with Sunny Hostin. I know you've got something on her. Then I've got a piece of video that shows she thinks she's the best and most famous lone juror ever. What do you have?
23: Joe, she is a gift that keeps on giving. Bless her cotton socks. This week, she tried to convince the audience. And look, it's not hard to convince the View audience because they are all completely indoctrinated.
8: Yes.
23: But she says that the reason she hasn't made it big in Hollywood, that her books, which are bestsellers, according to Sunny Hoskins, haven't been turned into major movie productions, is because of racism against black women in Hollywood.
8: Oh, stop it.
23: She's sitting literally next to one of the most famous black women in Hollywood, Whoopi Goldberg. It's because you suck. Hello, yes. Whitney Houston. Have you heard of her? The Bodyguard's my favorite movie. You suck, Sonny. That's it. It's not a racism issue.
8: The problem with Sunny Hostin is, and she has said this many times to other black guests, like Tim Scott, U.S. Senator from South Carolina, is a black man. He's sitting there and he's like, I'm a senator. You're making millions of dollars as a television show host. She said, well, we're the exceptions. We're the exceptions. They're trying to keep us down, but we somehow rose above. So Sunny Hostin is like a super, you know, black American woman. Other black Puerto Rican, she's also Hispanic, American women can't make it that far. But this one really jumps out at me. Sunny Hostin, as you know, because she's trying to get her movies made or whatever, she thinks that she is somebody who always, always is the best at whatever it is. It turns out, Erin, did you hear? She is the best lone juror we've ever had. Did you know that?
23: I know it now.
8: Okay, piece of video, and I want your take on this.
24: The insanity defense has been around in Massachusetts for 182 years, so I think it's well established. And I thought absolutely that she was not criminally responsible by reason of insanity. And the reason I felt that I feel so strongly about this holdout juror is because I was a holdout juror in a case, in the Daniel Rakowitz case. I don't know if people remember it, the butcher of Tompkins Square Park. It was
25: the guy who ate the victims.
24: Yes.
25: You were on that jury?
24: Yes,
25: you're gonna need to explain more.
24: Yes, I was.
25: And
8: keep in mind, she offers no proof that she was on that jury.
24: Before. It was before I went to law school.
25: Oh, because I would have never
24: when I brought it up at the Hot Topics meeting, I don't think everyone believed me. And then my producer looked it up, and I'm in the New York Times. And apparently, several jurors questioned afterwards said one holdout juror was principally responsible
25: for
24: preventing them from returning a guilty verdict.
8: Now, again, it doesn't say Sunny Hostin was there.
24: That was me. And it was because I saw clearly that he was psychotic.
25: Of course.
24: He was in a psychosis. He did not mean to kill her. And once he killed her, he panicked. He chopped up her body parts. Yes, boiled her body parts, tried to commit the perfect crime, and then fed her.
25: And you got this guy off?
24: And no. And,
8: yes.
24: But that's how much I believe in the insanity defense. And he fed her body parts to the unhoused. But all that being said, it was so clear to me in the jury room, and we were sequestered for 9 days. One juror threw a chair at me.
8: I can't look at her anymore. A, nobody threw a chair at her. There's no proof of that. B, she's not in the New York Times. But C, Erin, she's proud that she got the guy off who raped, killed, cut up, fed to the unhoused. We got to get into the unhoused term in a second. What do you take away from that?
23: Joe, if even the other ladies on The View are going, whoa, whoa, whoa, whoa, this is too much for even me, you know you've got a problem. And she says, oh, no, I wasn't a lawyer yet. I wasn't even, you know, I was at university. Then, sorry, how? She said, I know that they were under psychosis. No, you don't, Sonny. And I'm sorry, But how did we get here? That same panel, Joe Pags, condemned President Trump because of his rhetoric towards women. They said, oh, the way he spoke to that reporter is dangerous for women. We have a problem with women's safety. We've got to call it out. Okay, that's not allowed. But to dismember the body of a woman, having murdered her, then feed her to the unhoused is completely fine. This is the insanity of these people. God forbid you should use a term that is offensive, i.e. homeless. No, no, don't you use that term that might offend a woman or a man who doesn't have a home. But you know what? You want to dismember them, kill them, and feed them to other people? Go for gold. Make it make sense, Joe.
0: Erin, she says it like it's a feather in her cap. I would be so embarrassed had I been in that position, and I'm still not sure that she is. She could be making it up. I have no idea. We have no way to find out if she really were on there.
23: She does the ability, Joe, to feel shame or embarrassment, because that would require self-reflection.
0: Well, you nailed it. I mean, she doesn't have that ability to be proud of that. Well, as you said, you're right. She's trying to censor words. She says, I think that he did it. He freaked out. So he decided to dismember her and then boil her and then feed her to the homeless, the unhoused. And she says it. And thank God. And I'm so glad you noticed this. Had they had any forewarning, I don't think they would have done what they did. They were literally moving away from her at the desk, rightfully so. So, Erin, let me ask you this. Who is getting their information from Sunny Hostin? Who is watching her and saying to themselves, that's my source?
23: Do you know what, Joe? Maybe 4 years ago, I would have said very few people. Now, having been ensconced in this world for a few years of insanity, particularly in your country, no offense, because we've got our own issues over here in Australia, but I would say more people than you would like to think. I suspect there's a whole bunch of, I tell you who they are.
0: Okay.
23: White, middle-aged women, slightly pleasantly plump with purple hair.
0: Who are riddled with white guilt, aren't they?
23: Oh, I just, even just on that case in particular, and again, you know, architects of our own demise with all of this stuff.
0: Yes.
23: The fact that someone panics afterwards and goes to the measures that this person did to get rid of the body, because, as you said, he panicked after, doesn't that show some element of awareness that what he's just done is? I mean, there are just so many things wrong with it, Joe, but it is just, I mean, if you'd said to me last week, Erin, next week let's talk about someone on The View saying exactly that, I wouldn't have even fought you on it. I would have said, you know what? Sonny will absolutely do that. It doesn't shock me from people on that show.
0: You know, you're so right about the whole panic thing. For you to panic as a human being, you're fully aware of what you've done is wrong.
23: Yes.
0: For you to then cut up the person, cook the person, feed the person to somebody else, you have to know all of that stuff is going on in the mechanism of your brain. Are you nuts? Of course you're nuts. But Hitler
23: 100%.
0: Was nuts. Hamas exactly. Is nuts. You know what I mean? So the idea that you get off because of insanity, and by the way, she's proud of her being the lone juror. Well, she's not proud of the man who was the lone juror, who said, of course, you should convict the woman who killed her three children. I've got to get into politics a little bit in the States. I know you watch it probably better than most Americans do. What are your thoughts about Kamala Harris looking like she's on the campaign trail? Any thoughts on that?
23: Oh, I say, bring it on. As a red-blooded conservative, I say, what a gift. What a gift to the sensible class in America. She honestly, she cannot take a hint. You looked at the poll, I'm sure you saw it a couple of days ago, in California, and they are losing interest fast in her home state for her to be the candidate. How many billions of dollars were invested into her and spent on her, and she failed?
0: About $2 billion. Erin, if I gave you $2 billion to do anything, could you accomplish it? Joe, I could accomplish anything for $2
23: billion. I could replace Xi Jinping in China if you gave me $2 billion.
0: Right.
23: I would work my way through. Come on. But you look at Abdu, and we're about to play this clip, and I just watch his face, my lovely friends, when we play this, because he is a few sandwiches short of a picnic.
0: Yes, it is.
23: He looks embarrassed.
0: Abdul Rahman Mohammed El Sayed sitting next to DEI in charge, Kamala Harris, who's complaining about DEI and somehow it's taking away motherhood or something. Look at his face. Forget what Harris is saying. It doesn't really matter. Look at him.
1: Here's another fact. The attack on DEI is an attack on maternal care.
22: What?
1: An attack on DEI.
22: Look at him.
1: To recognize diversity, equity, and inclusion is an attack by definition on maternal care, including the need to protect black women in connection with their pregnancy, childbirth, and postpartum care.
22: We should put a bubble over his head that says, where is my buddy Hassan Piker right now? I need... Aaron, help me understand. DEI is an attack on maternal care. You're a mom.
23: She just said the same thing, Joe, 13 times. This is what she does. She has no idea. She memorizes one thing, one point, and then she says, this is DEI. DEI is this. DEI is the opposite of maternal care. Now, DEI... diversity, equity, inclusion, maternal care, a mother, her womb, her child, give birth, birth. Literally says nothing in 1,000 words. And even oh, Kamala, bless you, she's a gift.
22: She is a gift. Oh, no, no, well, without a doubt. I want her to run because it makes my job easier. Listen, I am a big-time Trump guy. Voted for him 3 times. If you had the ability, yeah, you would have voted for him, too. But when I had Biden for 4 years, my job was easy. I sleepwalked or sleptwalked through every show. My biggest social media video, Aaron, 12 million views on TikTok. Just me making fun of Kamala Harris. I'm telling you, she's a gift that keeps on giving. But you're right. You've indicated something in her speech pattern that a lot of people haven't noticed. She says Venn diagram a lot. She says unburdened a lot. She talks about if the topic is Russia, she'll say Russia, Russia, Russia, Ukraine, Ukraine, Russia, Russia, Ukraine, big country, little country, Russia, Ukraine, Russia. Right. A lot of this. And then she goes, right, right. She makes this face like you have to agree with her.
23: As well, did you see her AI attempt at that?
22: I did. AI is go ahead.
23: Artificial intelligence, AI, the intelligence of the artifice, AI. Yes. And can I tell you, Joe, my biggest online video from Sky News Australia before this current chapter was me making fun of Kamala Harris.
22: Can you imagine 12.1 million views of people going, what did she just say? And you know what that one was about? It's exactly what you just nailed. She kept on saying she's from a middle class household. Grew up in a middle class neighborhood, a middle class household. Yeah. She didn't. None of that's true. So I let her say what she said and I just made faces. 12 million views. By the way, go follow Aaron on her channel too. It's Aaron_Molin over on YouTube. She's doing great. I want to give you a little more Kamala Harris before we move on because it blows my mind. Great. She sits there and says the most insane things. In this country, like I'm sure in most countries, you've got to be a citizen of that country to vote. So they are removing people who are non-citizens from our voter rolls, and Kamala Harris has a problem with that.
1: They are cheating by purging voter rolls. So we say as leaders then to folks, not only must you register to vote, check your voter registration status to make sure you haven't been purged from the rolls.
22: Huh?
1: They're trying to take our tools, but we are a creative people. And we know how to fight. And we have always been fighting against the odds, and that has never deterred us.
22: The hell is she talking about, Erin? I have no idea what she's talking about.
23: Well, I mean, this is her 19th accent since she was vice president as well, because we know that she shifts that to try and suit the audience that she's speaking to.
22: Yes.
23: I'm sorry, but we are a creative people. What are you talking about? So she's essentially telling people, if you have been purged because you're not eligible to vote or you're dead, because a lot of dead people seem to stay in the role over there in your country as well. She's saying, get creative, see what you can do. But this is, of course, the true reason behind why this class of people want open borders, because they can't win with everyday American citizens who have brains voting. They need to appeal to this mob, and she will never learn. It didn't work for her 4 years ago, 6 years. It doesn't work, Kamala.
22: It doesn't. And again, like we said a minute ago, if you've got $2 billion, you can accomplish almost anything unless you're Kamala Harris. Then she talks about, she's basically setting up the narrative. We are the oppressed. They are the oppressors. Mm-hmm. This lady was the second highest level person in the free world for 4 years. She got elected somehow, so they tell me. And she served in that position. She has been a privileged person since the first day she met Willie Brown in San Francisco. And she wants me to believe that she's the one who's at the opposite end of the oppression. I'm the oppressor because I'm a white Christian male in America, and she's oppressed. She's living a lot higher in the hog than I am, Aaron.
23: Well, there's a pattern here, Joe, and you'll see it in Mayor Mamdani, who at America's 250th celebration dedicated his entire address to the nation because he thinks that he's a global figure. He's not. Sorry, focus on rates, rubbish, and, you know, sweeping up ice with your ID cards, of course. But he spent the entire time absolutely admonishing the country that allowed him to move into such a position. This is a country that gave him opportunities most people can only dream of, yet all he wanted to do was rubbish it and talk about, you know, all the struggle, the pain, the racism, the white privilege. Like, sorry, you are the mayor of New York City.
22: Yes.
23: How did you get there? It can't be that much of a hellhole. Oh, actually, maybe if they've put you in, maybe it is, actually. I think he's right, Joe.
22: It was in that move for sure. But let me ask you this. Yeah. From your vantage point, from your perch, when you see people who are in the DSA, the Democrat Socialists of America, you've got Mamdani, rich kid. AOC, rich kid. You've got Jasmine Crockett, who grew up in a school. I mean, it was a private school in St. Louis that was $38,000 a year. Rich kid. Kamala Harris grew up rich kid. I mean, you've got these people that are all very, very privileged. Now, Bernie Sanders, the king of the DSA, was not a rich kid, but he owns three mansions now, and he's worth millions and millions of dollars. These people are acting as if they're regular people. I get why people follow, you know, DSA, Mamdani, and AOC, and others. They're kind of attractive. They've got a really good smile. They're really good liars. But why would Bernie Sanders even be involved in that? And do you think that Americans and Western civilization as a whole can wake up and say, they're a bunch of oligarch, one of the oligarch rich kids that are telling us what we want to hear, feeding us the red meat as they take more and more of our rights away. Will we wake up to that?
23: I hope so. I hope so. And I have faith, Joe, because you have to have faith. If we don't have faith, what is the point?
22: Yeah.
23: And they are their own worst enemies because inevitably, and sometimes it takes a little longer, they expose themselves for the frauds that they are. And there's a reason that at the forefront of all of these movements, pushing these policies that will destroy America, are people who are sheltered. They don't have to live with the consequences of their crappy decisions.
22: Yes.
23: Okay, that is the difference. Therein lies the difference. It's the same as the Hollywood celebrities who jump on board, who would never open up their home.
22: That conversation goes on. It's a new series I'm calling Pags and Molin. It's over on YouTube, joepags.com/YouTube. It's the latest video. Go check it out right now. We're back after this on the Joe Pags Show.
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22: Again, check out that entire thing. It's about 35, 40 minutes long over on my YouTube, joepags.com/YouTube. And I think it's two videos down because the one from Megyn Kelly from today, the long form there, is up and running for tonight. So go and check that out. We always appreciate Aaron coming on, something that we'll do on a regular basis. I do want to bring you this, which I find to be very, very interesting and a bit scary. Abdul El-Sayed, 49% with Michigan likely voters. Mike Rogers, 44% with Michigan likely voters. Men for El-Sayed, 42%. Women, 55%. That's weird. Hey, Michigan women, what's the issue here? Okay, we got that for you. And then we've got 18 to 29. El-Sayed has 82% of the vote for likely voters. 30 to 44 years old, 57%. Rogers, of course, dominates from 45 years old and older. That's going to be a problem. Michigan, you better do the right thing. Got to use your brain. I'm here to tell you, El-Sayed is not the guy you want. He's a socialist through and through, will tax you through the nose and take stuff you've earned. That is CJ in for Sam. That is Polo. I am Joe. Have a good weekend. See you Monday.
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2: On the ones.
3: In Dallas, due to road construction, eastbound 635 has been reduced. Only one lane at the I-35E interchange. That's causing traffic to be backed up to Luna Road. Also in Dallas, there's a major accident on southbound 75 at Lover's Lane. That's got the three right lanes blocked and traffic backed up to Park Lane. Also in Dallas, look out for an accident blocking the right lane on northbound 35E at the Zang Curve. That's causing traffic to be backed up to Illinois Avenue. Your forecast from the WBAP on-time experts 24-7 Weather Center.
7: For WBAP, I'm WFAA meteorologist Drew Davis with a quick look at your forecast. 73 for a low Saturday morning, getting up to 95 in the afternoon, partly sunny skies. A slim 10% chance for rainfall Sunday, 96 for a high Sunday afternoon. We're also watching a chance for rain and thunderstorms going into Wednesday and Thursday of next week.
3: Currently, it's 82 in both Dallas and in Fort Worth. The news is brought to you by the Mullen & Mullen Injury Law Firm. President Trump hosted Chinese President Xi Jinping at the White House yesterday. Fox's Peter Ducey has all the details.
8: Sam Altman, Jensen Huang, and Elon Musk were among the AI power players at last night's state dinner. Now China's ambassador to the U.S. says both China and the United States have strong AI capabilities. They may have competition, but may cooperate even more. The right thing to do is to draw on each other's strengths, not guard against each other. There's been a lot of pressure also on President Trump to tell Xi to stop giving Iran intel that's being used to target American troops fighting Iran, something the Iranians claim isn't happening.
3: Senior leaders from Pakistan, Saudi Arabia, Turkey met after attacks from the Iranian-backed Houthis. Fox's Jeff Paul has more from London.
13: Weeks of attacks on Saudi Arabia by Houthi rebels coming to a head in Riyadh. Turkey and Pakistan sending delegations to Saudi Arabia for an urgent meeting to discuss a response as the Iranian-backed Houthis launch missiles and drones from Yemen at the kingdom. The group is meeting as part of the Mecca Joint Defense Agreement signed last month that treats an attack on one as an attack on all. But it's not just the Houthi attacks causing havoc. They've seized and now control key port cities in the Red Sea, as well as Purim Island and the Bab el-Mandeb Strait.
3: Meanwhile, Iran has reportedly resumed safe passage through the Strait of Hormuz and is looking to have talks in the coming days if the U.S. releases their naval blockade. Your money news brought to you by NetWorthRadio.com. The social media platform X is facing fines from regulators in Europe. Fox's Jenny Kosula has all the details.
15: The European Union's regulator, the European Commission, says it will defend its fines of about $137 million it has accused social media platform X of breaching its digital regulations. Elon Musk is fighting to have his case dismissed, and the U.S. Justice Department has filed an application to support X. Regulators claim X's blue check marks break rules because they involve deceptive design practices and could expose users to scams and manipulation. The Justice Department says if the fine is upheld, it may have significant implications for U.S. online platforms and other companies providing digital services in the EU. Ginny Cosella, Fox News.
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16: Very difficult drug to get off of once you get hooked on it. 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
22: 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It is the Joe Pags Show. Thanks. Appreciate you stopping by. It's a free speech Friday. Whatever's on your mind, fair game. If I know something about it, we'll talk about it. If not, we will move on. Lots to talk about this week for sure. A lot of you tried to get through in the phone lines and just unable because there was so much news happening, so many things going on all at once. By the way, the full interview with Megyn Kelly from yesterday, including her potty mouth. Yeah. She lets some bombs fly. Is up and running right now on YouTube. JoePags.com/YouTube. JoePags.com/YouTube. Definitely want you to go and check that out. Today, we will have, Aaron Mullen on the program. We break down some hot topics of the week. And also, we have Brent Sadler on. He is a former naval officer. Here's a guy who works for the Heritage Foundation. He was a Navy captain and submarine officer. He's got a lot to say about what's going on with China, including, is China helping Iran? Is China looking at invading Taiwan? Is China, are China and the U.S. at odds? And should we start thinking about what if there were some sort of a conflict there? How would that turn out? I don't want that to happen. He's not suggesting that will happen. What if it did? How would we stand up against the Chinese Navy? And we get into all that and then some. Make sure you stick around for Brent Sadler. He'll be next hour. Hour number three will be Aaron Mullen. The president said goodbye to President Xi today, who stayed over. And there was a dinner last night, and it's interesting. Because before we started the show today, CJ, who's in for Sam, who looks amazing, by the way, was a little bit blue. And she was blue on the camera shot, so we had to adjust it. The reason I bring that up is I'm just gonna show the video to those who are watching for a second.
4: President,
22: look how dark this is. Paul, how long would it take for them to have fixed this last night? It took me 2 seconds to fix CJ's video today. You know what I mean? I mean, what is that?
21: Wow.
22: The people in the background are lit. He's not lit at all. Now, I've been in the room when President Trump is being lit for an interview. And he's very particular. Make sure the light is this, and that. Make sure there's shadow over there. I mean, and you should be. Like, I'm under lights right now. I've got three big lights on me right now, and the white shot, you really can't see them. But there are gigantic lights in my face to make sure that, you know, you can see who's sitting here at the microphone if you're watching. There's no reason why they could have not have done better than this. It just doesn't make any sense. It's literally dumb. And when he sees this, he's going to be unhappy. And the people that are lighting it are people that work in the White House. They should know better than this. It's just dumb. In today's technology, you can't do better than that, really? Get the guy a ring light. I mean, it's not that difficult. So President Xi is on the way out of here. What exactly did was accomplished in this? We're going to have the ambassador to China from the U.S. talking about rare earth they're going to be getting from China. Also, China would like to get their electric cars into this market, which are not here right now. And if you want to do that, you're going to have to give us some concessions. And also, is China somehow helping with Iran? But I do want to get into this dinner. They had a state dinner last night. The president came out and spoke about the visit from President Xi and his wife and what they were hoping to accomplish. And for those of you who are bored by it, I get it. Listen, when I talk about Iran, a lot of you are like, yeah, whatever. I don't care. I mean, seriously, when I talk about the conflict in Iran, which is a huge deal, you guys either shut it off or you're not really that interested. I wish that you would be. It's a very big deal for our economy, very big deal for the Middle East. But us getting along with China is probably an even bigger deal. Because if we don't get along with China, you're going to have a buildup of arms. You're going to have a Cold War that will look an awful lot like the Cold War we have with the Soviet Union. You should probably be engaged in this. Now, I'm not telling you've got to go be a Chinese historian. I'm not. I'm not telling you to go there because that's not necessary, although I have gone, so has CJ. That said, you should know what the relationship is. You should know what the president or any president is trying to achieve when it comes to the president or the leader of China. So I'm going to give you some of this from the state dinner from last night.
0: President Xi, Madam Peng, and members of the Chinese delegation, Melania and I are delighted to welcome you once again to the White House. You are truly outstanding, amazing people.
22: And he's very poorly lit, plus there is some crackling in the audio. I just don't understand.
0: The hospitality of the Chinese people was on full display during my visit to Beijing earlier this year, and tonight we hope to show you the same honor as you return to Washington for the first time in over a decade.
2: 非常荣幸, 感谢各位.
22: Really? We're going to do that again? Let me try to skip the translation. We'll see when he starts speaking again. It's yesterday. It just got a little bit silly. I'm not gonna give you the minute and a half of this guy translating President Trump.
0: Long ago, European explorers first discovered the American continent as they searched for a new way to reach China in the East. That quest produced the modern world, this beautiful country, and ultimately the long relationship between the Chinese and the American people that we are celebrating very happily tonight.
2: 很久以前, 欧洲太...
22: Yeah, okay. Thank you. CJ, remember when we went to China? How difficult was it to hear that language just for, you know, 15 straight days? It was not easy.
10: No, it was pretty hard.
22: It was kind of hard on the brain. It really was.
0: East and West eventually did meet here in America when the first formal delegation of Chinese diplomats came to the United States 158 years ago. In Boston, they met American thinkers such as Ralph Waldo Emerson and Henry David Thoreau. In New York, they dined with the governor, the mayor, and titans of Wall Street. And in Washington, they came to the White House for the first ever state dinner between China and the United States.
22: Okay, thank you very much. Appreciate that. I mean, honestly, they couldn't have just edited this and sent it to us without the Chinese?
0: Tonight, we revive the spirit of that first encounter here on American soil as we are joined by some of the top leaders in business, culture, and government from our own time. On one side, China draws on thousands of years of history and tradition from Sun Tzu to Sun Yat-sen. For Americans, we inherit a legacy of faith from Jerusalem to Rome, the democracy of ancient Athens, the triumphs of Sparta, and the freedom proclaimed in Philadelphia 250 years ago.
22: I mean, good stuff. You've got to put on all of the show. You've got to put on an incredible showing. You've got to show the right respect. I would love to have been a fly on the wall when they got together behind closed doors. I would love to have been that because, well, actually, you know, with this administration, we're going to probably find out every single thing anyway. And the reason I say that is kind of simple. President Trump will probably do some long-ass truth post coming up tonight or tomorrow. And talk about how successful it was and how great it was and how good it was to see Xi. And you know what? Maybe he'll actually tell us exactly what went down. What we had for four straight years under Biden, and we had this mostly under Obama as well, was a government that wasn't transparent at all. A government that put a lid on the media on Thursday afternoons. You wouldn't get anything again until Monday morning. A government that did anything it wanted to do and didn't think it was accountable to anybody, not any of us, and certainly not to the media that was complicit with those 4 years in that government. Same thing under Obama. He gave us a good show on the outside, never really told us what he was working on the inside, other than the division he was causing in the country. This administration, like or hate Donald Trump, you're going to get the scoop from him. Go and follow him on Truth Social. You're going to get the truth. I'm only on Truth Social so I can see what he's going to post. Because he doesn't post a whole lot over on X. They've got Response 47 posts a lot, and some people of his administration do. But if you want to find out what the president's thinking at any time of day, could be 2 o'clock in the morning, go to Truth Social, go follow him over there. He continued last night.
0: As the leaders of our two nations, President Xi and I both understand that we represent different systems, but the ties between our people endure, and we've never gotten along better. Since the first trade ships from...
22: When I first saw this earlier, I thought he was going to say, we've never gotten along. Uh-oh.
0: New York left the harbor to arrive on the banks of the Pearl River. Americans and Chinese have always exchanged goods, knowledge, customs, and ideas. This has been the foundation of commerce and mutual respect between our countries, and together we can continue to build a relationship that promotes prosperity and security for future generations.
22: The question is this just for us? Is this really about what happened, you know, behind closed doors? I think this is just for us. Look at the respect we're showing this guy. I think that's exactly what's going on. And again, I think the president will probably go on Truth Social at some point tonight or tomorrow and say, here's why it was so successful, the most successful meeting ever between China and the United States. And I think we'll probably get the full skinny from him. I think so anyway.
2: 和相互尊重的基础,
22: oh, come on.
2: 我们应携手继续培养这一关系,
22: right.
2: 为子孙后代带来繁荣,
22: ah,
2: 安全.
22: Yes, exactly right.
0: And if I could go off script just for a second, I just want to say, I had to do it.
2: 我现在要脱稿, 讲几句,
22: okay,
2: 必须得,
22: gotta translate that too.
2: 脱稿, 讲几句.
0: But as a special...
22: 是是是, I guess means I had to do it.
0: Still treat in honor of President Xi and Madam Peng, I'd like to invite everyone in the room to visit through that beautiful curtain in the back. The door, it's all lit up and it looks beautiful. It's 1 year away from completion, the new ballroom that you...
22: You got to love that Trump decided, this is a good time to go off script and talk about my ballroom. Paul, you know what I mean? He had to put the ballroom in there.
7: Is that where all the lights were at? Because obviously there weren't any here.
22: They took all the lights away from this room, and they're all in the beautiful ballroom. We're going to go follow the lights.
0: Like we have... out,
22: wow.
0: And you will see something that I think you will really love. Presidents have been trying to get this built for 150 years, and I can tell you that tonight, if we had it, we would have had way more than 1,000 people with standing room only. And this room has about 145. That's about it. So they've been looking for this for over 150 years, all presidents, and they will shortly have it. So in honor of you, you'll be the first people to step foot on that, and we'll do that maybe after we're finished with the entertainment tonight. Anybody wants to walk into a construction site that's nice and clean and sparkling, it's our honor to have you do so. But this is in honor of President Xi, Madam Peng.
22: There you go. We got a big round of applause. We need the guy to translate all that. It's actually pretty cool. I mean, if you're President Xi, you feel like they really rolled out the red carpet for you. There's literally a red carpet behind President Trump here. But he's going to be one of the first world leaders to ever, if not the first, other than the president, to see the construction site of the ballroom. I got to tell you, I didn't have it on my bingo card. I should have, because the ballroom has been all we've talked about for the past who knows how long. But ballroom bigger and better than this. But I should have seen that coming. I failed as a talk show host, not knowing that he's going to go ballroom. Paul, you probably saw the ballroom coming. You probably saw him talking about that.
7: I didn't, but I don't know if anybody could see anything coming there at all.

0: 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We're back after this. Stay here.
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2: An extraordinary American artist, one of the greatest in the world, and designed in personal collaboration with Melania and myself. And the bald eagle is a national symbol of the United States and an embodiment of the free and soaring spirit of America. And we hope it'll find a nice place, a wonderful place in Beijing. It's your honor.
3: We have to
4: hear, so I need to see the eagle. They're unveiling the eagle now.
3: 我很荣幸向习主席赠送一份礼物.
4: Which is even darker than Trump is. What are we looking at here? Put a light on the damn thing.
3: 这一份...
4: Okay. Well, then she stands up, and his head is twice the size of the eagle. Come on, man. Here you go. I mean, it's obviously an eagle. You see the wings, but you can't see, like, the design. You can't see the detail. It's in the dark, and I don't know why, and they should have lighted the whole place. I think Polo nailed it. I think the ballroom got all the lighting. 888-941-PAGS, 888-941-7247, joepags.com. We've got one line open. All the rest are filled up. I'm going to take all of you after the break. I don't want to take somebody now and give you 20 seconds. I got to go. So hang on there. Free Speech Friday. What is your assessment of this visit from the Chinese leader? What is your assessment of us going there in May? Is the relationship getting better, or are both sides sizing the other side up? Again, about an hour from now, Brent Sadler on. He's a former Navy captain. He's also a guy who is from the Heritage Foundation. He knows exactly what it is she would like to have. He knows exactly what it is the president would like for us to have from China. And what about Taiwan? And is China helping out Iran in our war with them? And if so, how do we make them stop? What about the Strait of Hormuz? Is that affected at all by any of this? So your thoughts are definitely necessary for the program. 888-941-PAGS, 888-941-7247, or joepags.com. Much more to come. Don't forget to stop by all the social media. We've got a new video up there about Sonny Hostin might have lied about being on that jury. Keep it here.
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0: On the ones.
5: In Dallas, due to road construction, eastbound 635 has been reduced. Only one lane at the 35E interchange. That's causing traffic to be backed up to Luna Road. Also in Dallas, there's a major accident on southbound 75 at Lover's Lane. That's got the three right lanes blocked and traffic backed up to Park Lane. In Grand Prairie, look out for an accident on westbound I-30 at the Mountain Creek Bridge. That's causing traffic to be backed up to Chalk Hill Road. And in Dallas, look out for an accident blocking the right lane on northbound 35E at the Zang Curve. That's got traffic backed up to Illinois Avenue. Your forecast from the WBAP On-Time Experts 24/7 Weather Center.
6: For WBAP, I'm WFAA meteorologist Drew Davis with a quick look at your forecast. 73 for a low Saturday morning, getting up to 95 in the afternoon, partly sunny skies. A slim 10% chance for rainfall Sunday, 96 for a high Sunday afternoon. We're also watching a chance for rain and thunderstorms going into Wednesday and Thursday of next week.
5: It's 82 in both Dallas and in Fort Worth. President Trump hosted Chinese President Xi Jinping in Washington, D.C. this week. Speaking at the White House, President Trump hinted about what came from those meetings.
2: I think our farmers are going to be very happy. A lot of very positive things happened.
5: President Trump hosted a state dinner for the Chinese president and first lady last night. The two leaders held talks about the Middle East, tariffs, and AI. Your money news brought to you by NetWorthRadio.com. The national average for a gallon of regular unleaded fuel continues to climb, and it's up nearly 5 cents from last week.
7: At $4.49 a gallon, this month is on track to set a new September record. So far this month, the average is $4.30. Previously, the September record was $3.83 set in 2023. Ordinarily, the start of fall means lower gas prices, but conflict in the Strait of Hormuz and the high cost of crude oil drives up prices at the pump. Today's statewide average is $3.95, holding steady since last week, but $1.20 more than 1 year ago. Median cost in the Metroplex is $3.90. 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
4: 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My pleasure to have you about an hour from now. It's going to be Prince Sadler. He's got great information from the Heritage Foundation, former Navy guy. He knows a lot about what it is that China wants militarily. Also, he knows a lot about what they probably were talking about in that meeting over the past couple of days with President Xi from China and also with President Trump. Is there going to be a conflict with Taiwan? And why haven't they done it yet? I literally asked Brent Sadler, look, I don't want them to try to invade Taiwan. But when they saw how lame Joe Biden was and how badly he left Afghanistan, what a mess. Why didn't China go in? And his answer is actually pretty interesting. Make sure you check that out. Keep it right here on the Joe Pag Show. Let me grab a few phone calls on the visit from President Xi. I do have an update on the Sonny Hostin story from yesterday. Sonny Hostin, yesterday or the day before, claimed that she was on the jury for the butcher of Tompkins Square. This guy, Radovich, something like that. I've got it written down. You'll hear it during the interview, by the way. But you can also check out the short video. But she claimed that she was on the jury of this cannibal guy for his trial over murder. She claimed on The View that she was the holdout juror that ended up forcing the jury to go not guilty on the guy by reason of insanity instead of convicting him. She claimed it was 11-1 to convict him, and she was the one juror to stop the conviction. Then eventually she turned every other juror. Well, it turns out people who were there said that just isn't true. So we'll get into that in a second. Let me go to the phone lines in the meantime. Going to be Adam in San Antonio at the home base. Adam, what's going on? Hi.
16: What's going on? Hey, Joe, I'm glad that President Trump is fixing up the White House. And, Joe, one of the reasons for this trip is to show our our strength and our focus. And being a strong leader is very important in America. You know, our adversaries, the terrorists, they would love for somebody like crazy Uncle Joe to still be in power. You know, Joe, I think that the left has done more damage to our country when crazy Uncle Joe was president than China and Russia has done in 50 years of Cold War, 60 years. And, you know, we can't go to war with China because neither country will ever surrender. You know, it would just be terrible. It would be catastrophic. You know, China has 1 billion people. They could literally throw tens of millions of people at us, soldiers. So, we got to just try to do what we can. Taiwan is actually a touchy subject. You know, that is going to have to come to some kind of resolution. Thanks, Joe. Yeah.
4: I'm with you, Adam. I appreciate you. Adam calls in. See, Adam's cool. He calls in, knows what he wants to say, then hangs up. I'm out of here. I'm Adam, and I'm gone. Adam, thank you. 888-941-PAGS, 888-941-7247, joepags.com. I don't know how many people they actually have in China. I know that we at one point thought it was 1.6 billion, then we thought it was 1.4 billion. I think they officially say 1.4. Some people are saying they're overestimating it by a lot. It's nowhere near that. But whatever it is, they do have more people than us, and they could, through attrition, fight a pretty harsh war. We don't want to be at war with them. I'd rather have them as a trading partner, as we coexist. You know, we're not friends with Russia, but it's better that it's not the Soviet Union. It's better that it's not this Cold War like it was for so long. And a lot of today's generation doesn't remember. They don't even remember the Cold War. I mean, it was over before they were even born. It was a really, really tough time. When I went to elementary school, and I think a lot of people watching and listening probably had the same exact experience. When I went to elementary school, we actually had these exercises where we had to hide under our desks. And we were told, I remember this, never forget this, at Great Neck Road School in Copeg, New York. They literally said, it's in case the dinosaurs come back. I was like, well, that's interesting. Why did the dinosaurs come back? That's okay. I'm 5 years old. I'm under the desk. You tell me to get under the desk, I'm getting under the desk. But it turns out they were trying to prepare us in case there was some war. I mean, many would say it's for nuclear fallout, but I'm not sure how under the desk would protect you from that. But people used to have nuclear fallout shelters in their backyards made out of solid concrete or steel or whatever. And I mean, many of these people had these bunkers in their own backyards. That's how strange it was, how different it was then. We were literally afraid that there might be some attack on the homeland. It didn't happen, thank God, by the Soviet Union, and it broke up before it could actually do that. And we're certainly friendlier now, although we're not, you know, allies by any means. But now you've got the threat from Iran. Now you've got the threat from after 9/11. You know that they can get us here. So it's a very different time. We don't need to go through that again. The last thing I want is for my kids and my grandkids to have to go through what I went through growing up because of the uncertainty about this very, very, very long Cold War between us and the Soviet Union. Let me go back to the phone lines. Your thoughts, Roman, on the visit by Xi. Talk to me.
12: Hey, Joe, I remember those days, too. Like, yeah. Being under the desk was going to save you from...
4: No, what did they tell you? Did they tell you dinosaurs? What did they tell you the reason was?
12: No, they didn't say anything to us. They were just like, this is an exercise. And the bell went off, and I remember it vividly. I can't even remember yesterday. or if you were in the hallway, you had to put books on your head.
4: Yeah, you're right. That was going to protect you from the nuclear fallout, yeah.
12: Yeah, exactly. So we were all safe anyway with the dinosaurs or whatever they were training us for. But it was real, and we lived through it. Joe, with China, I wasn't going to talk about China, but you brought it up. You know, I understand the platitudes and all the graciousness and pageantry.
4: The diplomacy,
12: and
4: yeah.
12: I get it. But behind closed doors, last time Trump and Xi met, Xi said it in no unspecific terms, stay out of our business with Taiwan. He did. And so Trump needs to go and be like, stop arming Iran. Where are they getting? We laid to waste all of their missiles, or so we thought, and then he's sending ballistic missiles all over the Middle East. I realize we have to get ahead of the curve on the AI thing with China, because if we don't, China's just going to take over the entire world with AI. I mean, you know, they already spent.
4: They're trying, but they're allegedly they're behind us, right?
12: We can't just, us make concessions and us, look like You know, it almost looks, I feel like we're almost, we're acting subservient to Xi. And I just feel that way. Whether it looks it or not, I just feel it. I'm like, maybe behind closed doors there's more harsher language going on. But that's maybe the boss and me coming out.
4: Yeah.
12: But, you know, I just, we don't know what's going on behind closed doors. But, yeah, Iran is a problem. And China is their one of two friends that they have in the world. Happy to be Russia and China.
4: Right.
12: So, yeah, you know, stop taking Iran's oil. Stop selling them missiles. And, well, they aren't taking it now because the Strait's closed. But, you know, and we'll talk about Taiwan. We'll talk about it.
4: Right.
12: But you're not stopping us from arming Taiwan. I want to make one quick note, Joe, about Bibi's visit yesterday, real quick.
4: Okay.
12: Do people in the country realize what Free Palestine is, right? Do they forget what happened on October 7th, that Israel was defending themselves? People, everybody, Free Palestine. Palestine needs to free itself from Hamas Palestinians, not from Israel, not from us. McLemore, all these people need to knock it off. Understand what the term Free Palestine means, because it doesn't mean anything that what you're, all you're doing is regurgitating the progressive left. That's all you're doing, and you look stupid.
4: I couldn't have said it better. Roman, have a good weekend, brother, out of Boston. We love it. Roman calls in, gets all charged up. Let me say a couple of things about what Roman said. I literally talked to Brent Sadler about this next hour. I thought when our contingent from the United States went to China in May, I think Xi was wearing lifts in his shoes. He was a little bit taller. They tried to make Trump look smaller when he sat in a certain chair and whatever else. So never subservient. But certainly was the visitor on the Chinese home turf in May. Now, and again, I'm not trying to have rose-colored glasses, but now as I watch President Trump walk Xi around the White House, Xi looks about an inch and a half, 2 inches shorter than Trump. He looks like he's there as a tourist. I don't think he's showing a very powerful, strength-laden position. He looks like he's here visiting. And that he's almost subservient to Trump. So I hear you, but maybe we're seeing it in vastly different ways. China is actually being hurt by our action with Iran because of the Strait of Hormuz and the issues there. China needs the energy. So I think that it would behoove China to say, hey, Iran, knock it off and make whatever deal you have to make. We have to get back to normalcy here when it comes to our energy. I do think they're selling them arms. I do think that they're on the Iranian side, probably through technology, helping them out that way. But I think that he would be happy to see this end sooner than later. And he knows that Iran's not going to win. And he also knows that China is in no position to jump in against us right now. I think it's good to have meetings with people like this. Good to have meetings with people like in North Korea. It's better to at least have the conversation than, you know, right from the horse's mouth exactly where they are and what they're doing. It's better than going through, you know, international media trying to set the stage for what Trump wants and what she wants. I'm glad he came, and I think that it was successful for us. Robert, Minneapolis, talk to me.
17: Hey, Joe, thanks for taking my call.
4: You
17: real
4: bet.
17: Quick, I just want your opinion on, you know, with all the animosity created previously with Trump's rhetoric, and I support the meeting, and I don't disagree with it. My question is, with all the rhetoric of how abrasive and how much the Chinese government has ripped us off, tariffs, intellectual property back in Iran, all the abrasive comments, how does Trump go from, how did he navigate going from that rhetoric to giving one of the most warm welcomes, you know, as far as a state visit? How does Trump navigate that now, you know, in terms of creating that warmth from the abrasive nature of what is going on with the rhetoric in terms of intellectual property and so forth? And what's going on through his mind? How does he switch gears so fast? And is it because maybe with Iran we have leverage, and maybe that's a talking point with, you know, the oil and such? But what's going on in his mind to make such a turn?
4: Well, I'm not in his mind, that's for sure. So I don't know, other than the guy likes making a deal. You said abrasive rhetoric about 7 times, and I'm not sure why you're calling it abrasive rhetoric. They are stealing our intellectual property. They absolutely are doing the things that he said. So he's been very real and very truthful, very upfront. Mm-hmm. They've been ripping us off on tariffs and on trade for generations. So He can still say that and welcome the guy over a cup of tea or over a nice steak dinner. And then behind the closed doors, I hope he's looking at him saying, look, you got to stop screwing us on trade. You got to stop stealing our, our intellectual property, and you got to stop helping Iran. So I don't know why they can't be, why they can't live together. I don't think they're mutually exclusive. She says plenty of things when he's not in front of Trump that aren't very promising or very, very positive about the United States.
17: Sure.
4: I think everybody does that. Go ahead.
17: And maybe abrasive. Abrasive was probably maybe a bit much, but the rhetoric, it was pretty hot rhetoric, right?
4: Yes.
17: It wasn't like, it was, maybe abrasive was too much. It was very hot rhetoric, heated, and maybe that's why he's so good, because he can change that gear when he needs to. And I find it fascinating, but I'm all for it. I think it's a good thing. Like you said, negotiating, being there and having the dialogue.
4: I just think he wants to make a deal. Robert, I think he's a deal maker, and I think he wants to go down in history as the guy that made a good deal.
17: Sure.
4: You know what I mean?
17: That makes sense. That makes sense. Yeah. Well, thank you, sir. I appreciate your time.
4: All right, brother. Appreciate you, Robert. Look, it's a very cool angle to come from. It's a very smart angle to come from, what Robert just said. But I will never purport to be inside the president's head. I don't know his exact thought process. But in examining him as a politician and then knowing of him, like everybody did, before he was a politician, at the end of the day, he wants to go to bed saying, I did the best thing possible on the planet today. And for him, that's making a really good deal, whether it's about a building, whether it's about a property, whether it's about, you know, beating somebody in court, or whether it's about winning on the world stage. I think he wants to win. Does he always win? No. Does he win more than he loses? Yes. So I think he wants to make a deal and say, look what I did to make this incredible deal with China. Look what I did to make to end the war in Ukraine, which he hasn't done yet, but he's working on it. So I think that's the mindset, but I would never pretend to know exactly what it is that he's trying to accomplish, other than what we see and what we can deduce by what we see. 888-941-PAGS, 888-941-7247, joepags.com. Stay here.
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1: 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Just play the game one way. 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
4: Great to have you. Thanks. I appreciate you stopping by. There's a lot going on. It's the Joe Pag Show. Thanks for being here. Talking about President Xi's visit, there was also a Supreme Court ruling today that's actually very good when it comes to the midterms. It was 6-3, as many of these rulings are, because you've got six who are reasonably conservative. You've got two that are very conservative. You might say three that are very conservative. Four that are pretty conservative. Five, now you're pushing it, but kind of conservative. Six, you know, with, you know, really high stakes. Kind of conservative. Then you got three that are just a bunch of naysaying, Constitution-hating, United States-hating people on the court. And that's just the truth. I'm just telling you the truth. I have that ruling for you after the top of the hour. Don't miss a second of that. Talking about President Xi's visit and whatever else is on your mind on a Free Speech Friday. Sunny Hostin said that she was on a jury for this cannibal and Tompkins Square. And I'm not sure that she was. When we talked about it on my show, and when we talked about it on the YouTube, I literally said, we have no proof that it was her. Then she said she was written about in the New York Times, and the New York Times doesn't say the name or the gender or anything about the juror that was the holdout. So she takes this credit for being the one holdout juror that said, this person was nuts, and I was the one not guilty. Another juror threw a chair at me, she said, which I'd like to see her prove that. But then today, lo and behold, the Gateway Pundit says, no, that didn't happen. The lone juror actually came forward. It was, or somebody else who was on the jury came forward and said, the lone juror was a man, and he was homeless. And they were paying the jurors $15 an hour. I think maybe it was $15 a day, whatever it was $15 in some form or fashion. And because he was homeless, he wanted the free money. And the three meals they were getting as they were deliberating the case. It wasn't Sunny Hostin at all. This is the point that I make a lot about the lying left. They will say anything to self-aggrandize. They will say anything to pretend they did it. It goes back to Brian Williams when he was anchoring the NBC News, just making stuff up. Just making stuff up. Things that didn't happen. He was shot down in a helicopter. He said he was there when the wall came down or something in between East and West Germany. He wasn't. Somebody saw a body floating after Hurricane Katrina in New Orleans. He was at a hotel that didn't have a flood. So, I mean, these people on the left will make it up to self-aggrandize, make you think they accomplished something they didn't accomplish. Look, there's a little puffery in a lot of our memories. I get it. But nothing like this. You were the lone juror that got a disgusting murderer and cannibal off. That's your story? And then it turns out you really didn't do that? So, A, we were all sickened that she did it, and B, now we're even more sickened that she pretended she did it when she didn't do it. Very, very weird. Sam, Connecticut, about a minute. Let's go.
5: Hey, Joe, thanks for taking my call.
4: You bet.
5: Real quick, I just wanted to say I heard the same thing on another radio show this morning, and when they fact-checked it, they found out that she was on the jury, but under a different name. Sunny Hostin, I guess, is her show name.
4: Okay.
5: So they did confirm that she was on the jury, and right. I do believe what you said about her not being the holdout is completely true.
4: Well,
5: that was all I had.
4: No, just I wanted to. Sam, thank you, and I will look into that. Sunny Hostin, I don't think, is her maiden name. Maybe it is. But I think she literally has said on the show, I don't use my real name because white people can't pronounce it, or most of you people can't pronounce it, something like that. I think she's part Puerto Rican and part black, and it's probably a Spanish name. But either way, I mean, she could have been on the jury, but why claim to be the one that made this guy not guilty when everybody knows that he did it? I didn't understand that even a little bit. 888-941-PAGS, 888-941-7247, joepags.com. Really appreciate you stopping by. Appreciate you getting it done. Go stop by the YouTube, joepags.com/YouTube. The Megyn Kelly full interview, unedited, uncensored interview is up and running right now on YouTube. Back after this.
0: Joe Pags.
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12: On the ones.
13: In Dallas, due to road construction, eastbound street has been reduced. Only one lane at the 35E interchange. That's causing traffic to be backed up to Luna Road. Your WBAP forecast from the on-time experts 24-7 Weather Center.
14: For WBAP, I'm WFA meteorologist Drew Davis with a quick look at your forecast. 73 for a low Saturday morning, partly sunny skies throughout the afternoon. 95 for a high, south winds between 5 to 10 miles per hour. 75 for a low Sunday morning, 96 in the afternoon. A slim chance for rainfall in the morning. Maybe some redevelopment off to the southwest of the Metroplex Sunday afternoon.
13: It's 81 in both Dallas and in Fort Worth. President Trump called the meetings with Chinese President Xi Jinping this week very productive. Fox's Kevin Cork reports from Washington.
15: I think we've made tremendous strides. We've made great strides. Very positive for both countries.
16: President Xi saying the two sides added new substance to the relationship, while President Trump says farmers in this country should be very happy with more trade details expected on Monday. While Ambassador David Perdue says the two sides have established an AI or SI dialogue and crisis mechanism. On Iran, Perdue says China assured the U.S. that it's not supporting Tehran's war effort. But lawmakers in both parties remain skeptical.
13: A senior White House official stated that the two world leaders discussed the economy, trade, AI, and other areas of cooperation. A Texas woman will remain on death row following a ruling from a state appellate court. Fox's Tom Rigotti has all the details.
17: Melissa Lucio was convicted of capital murder in the death of her two-year-old daughter Mariah in 2008 after the child sustained severe head trauma that prosecutors say came from abuse. Lucio narrowly escaped execution in 2022 when the State Court of Criminal Appeals ordered a review of her case 2 days before her scheduled lethal injection. That same court, sharply divided, ruled against her this week. That's despite the fact the trial judge reviewed the case and ruled Lucio was innocent of capital murder based on false testimony and prosecutors suppressing evidence. Celebrities such as Kim Kardashian and Amanda Knox have rallied to Lucio's cause. Her attorneys say they'll file appeals on the federal level. Tom Rigotti, Fox News.
13: Your money news brought to you by NetWorthRadio.com. The Dow finished up over 400 points as stocks went up and oil prices trickled down. Fox's Hillary Barsky has all the details.
18: The major averages ending higher for the day and week in what has been a volatile week of trading amid a surge in oil prices and treasury yields. On Friday, investors seemed to be more optimistic on progress toward reaching a resolution to the conflict in Iran. Oil prices fell today, easing inflation concerns with West Texas Intermediate crude around $92 a barrel. The Magnificent Seven big cap tech stocks were mostly higher, with Microsoft leading the charge. Its stock rose nearly 4%. The Dow winners, Microsoft, Caterpillar, and Goldman Sachs. The Dow decliners, Salesforce, IBM, and Chevron. The Dow up 479 points. The Nasdaq higher by 129. S&P 500 up 39. Hillary Barsky, Fox News.
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25: 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Gary McNamara and Eric Hurley talk about everything from politics to social issues and news of the day. Whether you're up late or you're just starting your day, welcome to the show from the Relief Factor Studios. 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
26: We are Red Eye Radio. He is Eric Carley, and I'm Gary McNamara. Good morning.
27: Hi.
28: Ah, what a crazy world we live in.
27: It's a Wednesday show already.
26: I know. I just want to read this because I read this yesterday thinking to myself, is this a parody?
0: This has got to be a parody. Is this a I went to the Babylon Bee. I'm lying here. I went to the Babylon Bee to check it out. No, I knew it was legit because the New York Post wrote it. Oh, wait a minute. Maybe it wasn't legit because the New York Post wrote it. No, they're a tabloid paper, but they break great stories, and they do, on the serious stories, tell the truth.
1: Yeah.
0: But this story was like, wow. Ready for this?
1: What?
0: Stop what you're doing unless you're driving. A Massachusetts lesbian bar descended into a catty culture war. You thinking of Kramer too?
1: Cat bite.
0: And faces a potentially business-ending boycott from sudden enemies who flipped out when the owners lifted a long-standing mask mandate for just one night a week. Greenfield's Last Ditch Bar scrapped Saturday mask requirements on August 31st in a bid to boost business. But the move completely backfired, sparking uproar from members of the small city's queer community. Some critics dramatically likened the decision to a mass disabling event, a eugenicist attack, and a host of other hot button items that escalated to threats of violence. The Boston Globe reported this quote, "I hope your venue gets firebombed for robbing my fellow immunocompromised people of their Saturday plans just to scrape extra revenue from the ableists." One commenter wrote on the Western Massachusetts Bar Post announcing the change, quote, "People like you kill disabled people in the name of your own leisure and convenience," wrote another. While a third said, "Just say you're being complicit in a mass disabling event and get it over with." And that was all because masks were made optional just once a week. Last Ditch, which opened in 2025, still requires masks all other days, even as the town has not reported a COVID case in months.
1: Wow. We're still talking about a bar, right?
0: Yes, we're talking about a bar. Sales has already been slumping at the bar due to the bar's business model. This is just great. I mean, liberalism. The bar's business model that includes rules like nobody will be barred from entry due to a lack of funds.
1: Hold on.
0: And it's a bar. Yes, it's a bar.
1: You just got the ear of a bunch of radio people.
0: Right.
1: Are you saying we can drink for free?
0: And poor and unhoused people are welcomed in the space.
1: Okay.
0: You're serving alcohol. You're a bar, it's from a, what I get here.
1: It's a bar. Yeah.
0: The mask mandate was another rule, as the bar Last Ditch vowed that ableism infringements on disabled patrons enjoying the venue was strictly barred. That meant the face coverings were required to protect anyone who was immune compromised. It remains unclear how anyone was expected to drink while masked.
1: Don't they make bar masks? Don't they have just a hole for the straw?
0: I have no idea.
1: Just a small hole for the straw.
0: I have no idea.
1: You poke through it like a Capri Sun.
0: I can still remember.
1: I think that's how it works.
0: I still remember in COVID when I was finally flying again. So this would be 21. And, you know, we had to wear the mask everywhere. And still, and on the airplane, you still had to wear the mask.
1: Many people were wearing them in their own cars.
0: I know. That was the great one.
1: When they were the only people in their own cars.
0: But I can feel, even though my lungs are extremely healthy, they're sensitive. Mm-hmm. You know, on pollution days, I feel it.
1: You mean sensitive to unkind words or sensitive to the environment?
0: My lungs to the environment. You know, and especially now it's ragweed pollen and whatever pollen's in the air now. And I think yesterday was a pollution day.
1: Was it?
0: Yeah, I felt it. Mm-hmm. I felt it yesterday, yeah. And so wearing a mask...
1: Mm-hmm.
0: Made it tough for me to breathe. So I remember it was on Amazon. It was like, here's one with a vent filter in it.
1: Mm-hmm.
0: You would have thought I was hijacking an American Airlines plane when I got on it. Sir, you cannot wear that mask. You cannot wear. What do you mean? It's a mask. You cannot have that vent, that filter vent on it. But it makes it easier for me to breathe. Doesn't matter. And they made me take it off, and they gave me one of their paper masks.
1: Yeah, ones that are made of tissue.
0: That I guarantee.
1: That's about right. How thick they are. These are much better.
0: That I guarantee had to be a worse mask than what I was wearing. I mean, they were all bogus. They were all bogus to begin with, as we found out later on.
1: What's funny is walking around and then seeing used masks on the ground. Did you know somebody got tired of wearing that mask and just pulled it off?
0: But this article keeps, I mean, this shows everything that is just out of this world, bat soup crazy of liberalism.
1: I want John Taffer to go check this bar out. Bar Rescue. Let's see how this works out.
0: Remains unclear how anyone was expected to drink while masked. The three bar owners, one a drag performer using its pronouns, another now in clown school.
1: Oh, wow. At least they're looking to improve their life.
0: Began to slip behind on their bills.
1: How am I going to pay for clown school? You could become a stripper.
0: They fell behind on their bills and could not pay themselves or even their staff.
1: Oh, no, this has Bar Rescue all over it.
0: So the trio decided to lift the mask mandate on Saturdays to try to boost revenue and keep the lights on, the Globe reported. It is with love that we inform our immune-compromised, disabled divas. We will be opening Saturday. This is a quote from the owners. It is with love that we informed our immune-compromised, disabled divas. We will be opening Saturday nights as mask optional. Last ditch, merrily wrote.
1: Merrily.
0: Merrily wrote in their August Instagram post that blew its world apart. Management first tried to apologize for its supposedly flippant post, writing, "We are sorry for our passive and dismissive tone of our change to the norms and schedule impacting the most intersectional of us." But that only fanned the flames because Last Ditch's post failed to include written alt text describing the written message for visually impaired people.
1: Oh, okay.
0: This is not an accessible post, someone commented. It indicates a lack of care or interest in the disability intersectionality. Desperate, Last Ditch tried to address the controversy in its monthly community meeting on September 11th. By the way, is alcohol served at a monthly community meeting? But the event was immediately hijacked by outraged masses who joined by Zoom and began filling the chat with hysterical comments, each read aloud for the in-person group to hear. Wow. So, I mean, it's, let's put it this way. It's all gone to hell.
1: Yeah.
0: Oh, wow. When it came to hear from Last Ditch's last remaining owner, the other two quit months ago, she broke down in tears saying she's just been trying to help her friends with their business before ending up in charge. It was not my passion project, said Jackie Madeline, cried through her mask, explaining she'd been left responsible for a $50,000 business loan taken out with her friends and that she'd been living in a car for 6 months to stay ahead of her bar payments. She claimed she'd been working four jobs to keep up with the payments. I never really wanted this. I don't think I'm doing a very good job. Her critics were not impressed. You chose your time to spill tears and sent her your feelings, one person responded. This is incredibly racist and deflecting behavior.
1: Well,
0: it's like they can't make their. She's living in her car. The other two owners quit. They can't make any money. They're going bankrupt.
1: She's working four jobs. So she knows what being productive means. But yet she believes because, you know, she cares that people should just patronize the business because they care. It doesn't work that way at all.
0: And this may be the best ending to a story ever.
1: All right.
0: She's falling behind in her rent. The bar's landlord's demanding $3,900 by the end of September. And the fateful mask optional Saturday nights have not helped, with the bar room all but empty each weekend despite drink deals and DJs that used to attract dozens of customers.
1: Dozens?
0: The only person left around midnight on a recent Saturday suggested, this is maybe the sentence of the year, suggested trying a Lady Gaga-themed party might bring some people in. The bartender responded, "Sorry, Gaga is canceled. Gaga is Zionist." End of quote.
1: Oh, yeah. Forgot about that one. Oh, no, no, no. This right here, this story encompasses everything going on with the radical left right here.
0: Everything. Everything. Absolutely everything.
1: They believe, because of what they believe, they should just be patronized and be given things, and it should just be, it should just happen because that's how they feel. And someone who was a superstar, a real superstar at one time, is now a Zionist and cannot, we will not have a Lady Gaga theme. How did that person who suggested the party not know that? How, you're not up on the playbook?
0: Well, and the other beautiful thing, I mean, we've always said that in liberalism, because you're always looking for more victims, you have to find more oppressors. And eventually the victims become the oppressors, or the heroes become the oppressors. Lady Gaga was viewed as a hero.
1: Right.
0: Now she's a Zionist and unacceptable.
1: Right.
0: But the other thing is, you had these bar owners come in and sit there and say, this is the market and we're going to try to do here. And they were heroes for doing what they're doing. Now they're viewed as racist scumbags of the earth, who should all go bankrupt, lose their business, be homeless because they have a mask optional day on Saturday. This is how insane the left is. And if they continue to have victories politically, this is the kind of stuff that you're going to continue to see. Everything will be reversed. They're not backing off. I think, I forgot who had it, some conservative magazine, woke isn't going away. It's something that we've been saying all along. It's not going away.
1: Yeah.
0: The insanity is not going away.
1: No, it's getting worse.
0: And if they get in power, they're going to double down on it.

0: there was a debate, why aren't they going after Pink? Because she's next.
1: Yeah. Oh, no, everybody is next. At some point, you become the oppressor. We've been saying this for years. And if you're on the left, it's only a matter of time. It's only a matter of time.
0: And this is where they want to get into, you know, they won't debate. They won't debate the people on the right who actually do it for a living,
1: mm-hmm.
0: you know, who are in the arena of ideas. They won't talk to the media. They just, you know, they'll throw out quotes and that's it. Who they are attacking, they're going after entertainment. The left wishes to enact their insane ideology in every part of our society.
1: Yeah.
0: They don't want to argue with it, as we know. I'm really referring to the perfect example, which was Josh Hawley talking to the Berkeley professor about the radical transgender movement. And she said, well, just questioning it is transphobic.
1: Mm-hmm.
0: Yep. Hey, by the way, nothing really to that story about the study that was done.
1: Mm.
0: The study that was done finding out that, you know, that transgenders have a higher rate of suicide.
1: Right.
0: But there is no difference between whether, you know, you get body mutilation or irreversible hormones or do not.
1: Right.
0: That does not increase
1: suicide either way. There's a massive mental health crisis, and the left refuses to deal with it.
0: When did we bring that up? Last Friday or Monday? I can't remember. But I've seen no response to that.
1: Nope.
0: It's like, okay, we're just going to ignore that one.
1: We'll do nothing about it.
0: We are Red Eye Radio.
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13: New York City, as well as 8 New York State counties and 8 New Jersey counties, are under states of emergency. President Trump and Chinese President Xi Jinping concluding their two-day state meeting. Fox's Aisha Hasni has more from Capitol Hill.
1: President Trump and President Xi discussed the economy, trade, super intelligence, and cooperation on a number of issues of shared importance.
13: She says the White House has reportedly not detailed those topics. 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
1: We are Red Eye Radio. He is Eric Carney, and I'm Gary McNamara. The illegal immigrant who was shot in Austin. More details coming out on it. And it seems as if what the lawyer has said and those protesting is not true. We'll get to that coming up in just a minute.
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1: Many times we've talked about how the left will just, when something happens and the facts aren't out there, will just make them up and scream as if, you know, for days until the truth finally comes out. You know, one of the things I saw yesterday, actually this is what led me to this Bill Malusian from Fox News, his post was, and I just happened a little while ago be going through X, and it was a post he had from 12 hours ago saying his sources are telling him there is no video of the stop. And the lawyer was claiming that, you know, they dragged him out of the car and all of a sudden the video appeared. The video appeared yesterday and he was not dragged out of his car. And so Bill Malusian, after that, put out the DHS releasing the bullet point by point of what they say are the false claims coming from the lawyer and those protesting. And it's not one or two. It's a ton. Are you ready?
2: All right.
1: They say the claims that he was legal and had a valid work permit are false. You remember hearing that, right?
2: Yeah.
1: Claim, ICE refused to remove the bullet from the illegal immigrant's body. This is false. ICE does not and would not advise nor be the authority on a medical procedure for an illegal immigrant at a hospital. Claim, the illegal immigrant had a valid work permit. False. The illegal immigrant's work permit expired in 2025. Furthermore, a work permit does not grant legal status. Claim, the illegal immigrant was ordered removed in absentia. Yes, this is why illegal immigrants must show up for their removal proceedings. Legal obligations do not end because someone has changed their address. Claim, the illegal immigrant is here legally. This is false. This person is in the U.S. illegally. He entered illegally under the Biden administration. The illegal immigrant had no valid work permit, had no protective status, and had a final order of removal from the Department of Justice immigration judge. Claim, the illegal immigrant has received no pain medication. This is false. The illegal immigrant is receiving medical care around the clock, including pain medication. The claim, the illegal immigrant has been forced to sleep on the floor. Fact, this is false. The illegal immigrant was released from the hospital and arrived at the detention facility just a few hours later where he slept on a bed. Illegal immigrants in ICE custody receive a higher standard of living than most prisons that hold U.S. citizens. Claim, the illegal immigrant was indiscriminately targeted by ICE. This is false. The illegal immigrant was the subject of a targeted vehicle stop. What makes someone a target of immigration enforcement is whether or not they are here illegally in the United States. And the statement from the Department of Homeland Security, sanctuary politicians and the mainstream media have wasted no time in spreading lies about an ICE officer-involved shooting of an illegal immigrant in Austin, Texas. Contrary to their claims, this person is an illegal alien who has no legal status to be here and has been given some of the best medical care he's probably received in his life. No amount of smears and false narratives will slow down ICE from doing its job by removing dangerous illegal immigrants from our communities and making Americans safe again. Sanctuary politicians may continue to shamelessly protect illegal aliens, but the Trump administration will remain focused on protecting the American people. But think about that. When you go through it, you're talking about 1, 2, 3, 4, 5, 6, 7, 8 different lies.
2: Yeah. Right.
1: Of things that didn't happen, that the lawyer was out there doing it from the initial point that this was an American citizen. Remember that?
2: Yeah.
1: That first one that came out. All across the board. It's what the left does, because their hope is that you'll just hear the press and the mainstream media covering what they're saying at the beginning, driving all the rage and emotion through falsehoods. And when the truth comes out a couple of days later, well, the same mainstream media doesn't cover that.
2: No, they don't. That's, you know, they want it to be the hot story of the weekend, the hot story of the moment, the hot story of the day, and fill it full of lies, and they carry the water of those lies without double-checking as to what goes on. And there is no real... And that, to me, is not even investigative journalism, right? When you're just trying to find the facts, okay? If someone is... If one side, if the lawyer is claiming all these things, wouldn't you want to back that up and find out, hey, did that actually happen? But we've seen this before. We saw the Border Patrol story agents whipping people.
1: Yeah. Never happened.
2: Never happened. Never happened.
1: Yep.
2: Well, Charlottesville, the media would carry the water.
1: Still today?
2: Still today, people believe it.
1: That lie is still out there.
2: Yeah. It's the one, if you look at Michael Rappaport, who used to be a hardcore liberal, it's the one story when he did the research on it, finally. It took him a while, but he got around to it. I think he said it was spring of 24. Got around to doing the research, and I guess he saw somebody's claim that wasn't the entire statement by Trump. So he went and looked up the entire statement. And then he was curious about everything else the Democrats lied about. But in today's world, man, all you have to do is say the word ICE. And it's over. You're not going to get anything, any kind of fair treatment by the media, because they're not journalists. They're activists. They don't care about the truth. They don't care about finding the truth. And when the truth finally comes out, they have no interest in telling you the truth.
1: What I find really interesting, and we said this the other day, that when it comes to the polling on not just illegal immigrant criminals, but when it came to the polling on, you know, for example, if you fit, you know, what DHS says, you know, this guy is, he got the final order for removal, he's still here, should he be removed? The vast majority of the public said yes, including Hispanics.
2: Yeah. Yeah.
1: Now it seems they've turned on that.
2: Yeah.
1: And I don't blame Trump for that, because Trump was following what the public was saying the public wanted to be done.
2: Right.
1: Now the public didn't like to see how the sausage was made. And you had members of the administration that wanted to publicize basically riots in the street because they believed it would help them, and it did not.
2: It did not. No, I mean, it was, you know, the Tom Homan approach was always going to be the best approach. And that is just go in to get the job done. You do it in a way where there's not this massive show of force. You don't need the show of force, because the show of force is going to inevitably draw out the protesters. And a few of those protesters might decide to get violent. We've seen that before. We know the history of the left when they protest.
1: Right.
2: And recent history.
1: Right. It doesn't justify the demonization of ICE.
2: Right.
1: As we've said, just like any, you know, police officer out there, any law enforcement, if you break the law and you're in law enforcement, you should get the book thrown at you.
2: Right.
1: But to compare ICE to terrorists or the Gestapo in the two incidences in Minneapolis, which is a lie to do that. It's a complete lie, again, to do that because, again, as we all know, those were people who struggled and threatened law enforcement at that point.
2: Right.
1: One with the vehicle, and they found a gun on the other person.
2: Right.
1: And when those things happen, you know, that's not the Gestapo.
2: Right.
1: And the other thing that I find fascinating is the left is screaming at the Trump administration saying you should only be kicking out illegal immigrants who have committed violent crimes. While at the same time, the testimony in Congress over the last 6 months have been angel mothers and fathers talking about how their American citizen children or wives or spouses or family members have been murdered by illegal immigrants protected by the sanctuary policies of the Democratic Party, and not one Democrat will speak up on it.
2: In fact, they've had basically this attitude, and actually one of them have said it, hey, we've heard this before. Why do we keep repeating the same stories?
1: Yeah.
2: So they want nothing of that. They really don't want.
1: It was Jayapal, right?
2: Jayapal, I believe.
1: Did that, yeah.
2: Yeah, so it's not, you know, this entire thing is not about, it's right out of the DSA playbook. You start by making the enforcement the bad guy. That the enforcement isn't working, the enforcement is what's wrong, the enforcement is the bad guy. You get that in people's minds. And then it becomes part of it seeps into pop culture. I've seen a couple of stand-up comedians actually bring it up, and not in a way where they were like angrily protesting, but the fact that they mentioned it, it tells me they're playing into the sensibility of the audience, because the way they said it, basically you're positioning these ICE agents as the bad guy. And the audience is laughing at that. That tells me that they believe on the left it's working, because if they can create that, if they can demonize them fully, the agents, then you do away with law enforcement. When you do away with law enforcement, we have a lawless society.
1: Yeah. And that's where you get defund the police,
2: yep.
1: Defund ICE,
2: yes.
1: Defund the military.
2: Right. Get rid of the Senate.
1: Anything that's, well, you think about it. Yeah, we wish to protect the separation of powers. We want the three branches of government. But everything that they wish to do, because if you don't protect the three branches of government, the Bill of Rights is meaningless at that
2: right.
1: point.
2: You have nothing.
1: And so all across the board, the Democrats are basically stating the fact the people that are taking over our party want to do everything to make sure that an American citizen is not safe.
2: Right.
1: And they've got half the voting public right now that agrees with
2: it. Oh, yeah.
1: Well, yeah. You know, this is like the Massachusetts lesbian bar.
2: Mm.
1: Nothing makes any sense.
2: Right. But yet you get that much support.
1: Yeah.
2: That's why we've been saying for years, they're still winning elections. With this kind of insanity, they're winning elections.
1: And they're not going anywhere.
2: They're not done. No.
1: We are Red Eye Radio.
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0: Beer Runner Radio. He's Eric Carlin. I'm Gary McNamara. Okay, I had a chuckle.
1: What?
0: A Babylon Bee headline. Man comforted by the knowledge that AI will destroy humanity before AOC can become president.
1: Well, okay. All right. Well, okay. Yeah, but if we're going to do that, if we know it's going to happen, if we learn, if the CEO of NVIDIA comes back and says, okay, I changed my mind, it is going to happen, then what I think we should do is take all the money you can, print all the money you can, make everybody a trillionaire for the last few years on this planet before the robots take over.
0: Right, because economics will just say we're not going to exist.
1: We're not for the few years before. The economy is going to, if they know that the robots are going to take over, and you know they are, then the economy is going to crash anyway. Of course, the money won't be worth anything, but I'll feel better. I'll have stacks of money.
0: We gave you the money, but it's not worth anything. But we gave you the money.
1: Well, you and I go back
0: to the imagery.
1: The people fighting for going back on the gold standard. We said, no. The water standard.
0: Yes.
1: That's going to be the most precious commodity. It's clean water. So, you know.
0: And people say, well, if all goes to hell, I have gold. It's like, yeah. No, you want water.
1: Yeah. Aqua coins or whatever we want to call them, right?
0: Clean water and moist toilet or towelettes.
1: That's right.
0: From what's the movie?
1: Book of Eli.
0: Yes, exactly.
1: Yes.
0: and batteries.
1: And, of course, and someone who can remember the Bible word for word.
0: Yes.
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8: A dangerous nor'easter. I'm Deborah Valentine, Fox News. A coastal storm is affecting the northeastern regions of the U.S. this weekend with rain, wind, and coastal erosion. Fox Weather's Brandi Campbell reports from Nantasket Beach Hall, Massachusetts.
9: The nor'easter is strengthening a few hundred miles south in the Atlantic. Now, the forecast says it will reach land along the New Jersey coast this Sunday as 40 million Americans from Massachusetts to North Carolina could be impacted by damaging winds, flooding from rain, or even major coastal flooding. We are already seeing impacts at airports in New York as they face ground delays due to the wind. Power outages are on the rise, but on the low end right now. But the most intense impacts will come Saturday and Sunday.
8: These conditions are accompanied by a high wind warning with predictions of gusts up to 60 miles per hour. Forecasters are saying Hawaii could see up to 34 inches of rain from Hurricane Nolo. Fox Weather's Robert Ray has more from Hilo.
10: Hurricane Nolo, less than 200 miles to the south of the Big Island right now. Category 2, 105 mile an hour winds expected to be increased to a major hurricane category 3 in the coming day or so. We're not going to have a direct landfall per se, but that really doesn't matter as far as the impacts go. Unfortunately, between 30 to 40 inches of rain could fall on the Big Island, depending on what elevation you're at. And remember, the Big Island, almost 14,000 feet. All that water's got to come down somewhere, and it will inundate rivers and streams, take apart vegetation, potentially compromise roads and structures.
8: No direct hit is anticipated. Upwards of 8 inches of rain in Thailand's capital city of Bangkok from Thursday to Saturday has disrupted traffic and prompted evacuations. 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
17: They say a Texas teenager killed her boyfriend. I'm Sean Dion from the 24-Hour Breaking News Center. Good morning. A teenager in Texas is now charged in the shooting death of her boyfriend months ago. Evan Brown reports.
18: Police in Houston say 18-year-old Emily Abigail Perez is now charged with manslaughter relating to the shooting death of her boyfriend. Officers responded to a home back in March to find Diego Cornejo dead from a gunshot to the head. Perez would tell officers she and Cornejo were playing with a handgun recently outfitted with a laser sight as she was recording the event on a tablet. Perez told officers she didn't know the firearm was loaded. However, it is believed she aimed and pulled the trigger. Evan Brown, Fox News.
17: A summer-long immigration enforcement initiative in North Texas proves fruitful. Kristen Goodwin has more.
19: ICE Dallas revealing it arrested 121 people who were in the U.S. illegally between June 27th through Labor Day weekend, noting the enforcement operation targeted public safety threats around Lake Louisville. Officials say those taken into custody had criminal histories including assault, burglary, and sexual assault of a child, noting two admitted to being members of Tren de Aragua. ICE Dallas Field Office Director Miguel Vergara saying in a statement, "This operation highlights the success we can achieve when federal, state, and local law enforcement partners work together." Kristen Goodwin, Fox News.
17: Irving police are asking for the public's help to identify a man who grabbed a 22-year-old woman along a trail at Shady Grove Trail Park on Monday evening. Detectives describe him as a white male in his mid to late 20s, around 5'5", with a medium to heavy build, dark wavy hair, and a scraggly beard. It is partly cloudy and 78 in Dallas, partly cloudy and 79 in Fort Worth. 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I'm Sean Dion.
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3: Oh, it's Red Eye Radio. Gary McNamara and Eric Hurley talk about everything from politics to social issues and news of the day. 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
0: All across America, we are Red Eye Radio. He is Eric Hurley and I'm Gary McNamara. Welcome and good morning. That story out of L.A., the news chopper crashing, some of the horrific video from inside. And the video is horrific because it's the video from inside. The helicopters are looking down at this accident. You can see, obviously, the helicopter is falling.
1: Yeah.
0: And then, you know, it goes dark. But it was News Chopper 4 belonging to NBC4 in Los Angeles. Mm. It always brings me back to when I worked at a radio station in Buffalo, New York, back in 93.
1: Yeah.
0: And it was early, it was January 93, and I was only there for a couple of months. It basically that transitioned me into another job when I went to Illinois. But I was trained by a great guy, a guy by the name of Mike Rosman. And he was like the engineer, but he was also the traffic helicopter guy. Yeah. And on January 11th of that year, they went up to cover the traffic, and it was really foggy, and they ran into power lines over the Niagara River, probably about 6 miles above the falls, and went into the water, and both the pilot and Mike were killed, 48 years old. Mm. I'll never forget that, because you know, and that was when there was a lot of questioning at that point as to whether traffic helicopters were needed.
1: Right.
0: You know, whether it was something, and there was a great debate on that, but he was just a great guy, and it was so terrifying. And then a week later, after the funeral, the station came to me and asked me if I wanted to be the traffic helicopter reporter.
1: Mm.
0: I was only working part-time as a talk show host.
1: Yeah.
0: And I said no, even though the money was good.
1: Mm-hmm.
0: And I just said, no, I wouldn't be interested in doing it. Number one, the number one reason is that, it's not what I want to do.
1: Right.
0: So, but, they asked me, but I'll just never forget how horrifying that was when it happened. And I've got friends, a lot of friends who did that for a living. I'm sure you did too.
1: Oh, well, I was the late Dick Siegel for WBAP, who was a Vietnam vet and Vietnam war hero. In fact, there's some incredible stories of his service in Vietnam. And of course, he was the partner, long-term partner, on the air with Hal Jay, who still hosts the WBAP Morning News and our flagship station here in town, along with Ernie and Ernie Brown. And
0: Monty used to...
1: And Monty, Monty Cook.
0: Was he in the helicopter?
1: He was for a while.
0: Okay.
1: And it started to change with technology, and they were using for radio reports, for traffic reports, and sometimes for television traffic reports. Television, of course, if you have the visual, they have TxDOT cameras or DOT cameras, your state cameras,
0: right,
1: that are positioned and they can show you backups. And then what they use, what they started using was actual pings from cell phones. And they could tell. And so they, you didn't need helicopters necessarily in the air. With television coverage of news like this event that led to this crash, it is still, of course, necessary. And in Los Angeles, there's a lot of that, because if you look at the layout of Los Angeles, you know, anything from a high speed chase or to, you know, anything going on, you know, there it for television news, that's required. You need to get that kind of, basically that kind of coverage, to get that kind of footage and cover those stories accurately. And that's essentially what happened. And it, they say it was just before 7 p.m. There are three victims, three fatalities here. The reporter and who was in the helicopter, along with a pilot of the helicopter and a pedestrian that was on the ground in the parking lot. This the helicopter went down between two buildings, and this pedestrian was in on the ground. And there were several people who were treated for injuries on the scene. In fact, Fox News is reporting
0: one hospitalized.
1: Four people were assessed at the scene after the crash, and three pronounced dead, of course, and a fourth transported to a local hospital in unknown conditions. So it's when you look at that again, I was thinking actually about this the other day, about how Los Angeles is really unique in how it's laid out and how much footage comes from the air, mm-hmm. you know, and you know, there's still a ton of high-speed chases and stuff like that.
0: Wildfires,
1: yeah. and so much that's covered, and that happens, you know, in all major cities, but L.A., especially with the freeway system they have, there's a lot of coverage from the air. And so, again, our thoughts and prayers are with the families of the victims here.
0: All right, so you and I always like to observe what's going on in the media.
1: Uh-huh.
0: And one of the things that frustrates us a lot is when there's a story out there and it's never completed.
1: Yeah.
0: Or the reporter doesn't complete the story and it doesn't make any sense by how they reported it. And I saw this story yesterday. And again, I'm not picking on Fox for this. It's just a Fox News story. And it was the story of the airport x-ray shows terrifying object taped in a carry-on to skip the checked baggage fee. So I'm like, terrifying object? What was it? I mean, what's going on here? So, of course, they got me to read it, right?
1: Clickbait.
0: Yeah, because it was an airport x-ray shows a knife was taped to a carry-on to skip the checked baggage fee, because then I might not actually read it, right?
1: All right.
0: Okay, just a knife and they caught it.
1: Right.
0: Terrifying object, you know, got to me. And that's okay, because if you look at it and there's a knife taped inside your carry-on baggage, you can view that as terrifying, because it's like, what was the purpose of it? So the story goes, a traveler tried to dodge a $100 baggage fee by hiding a dangerous item inside of her carry-on bag, but it wasn't long before she was caught red-handed. The unidentified passenger was going through security at Dane County Regional Airport in Madison, Wisconsin, when a TSA officer spotted what appeared to be a knife on an x-ray machine, according to an employee story published on the agency's website. Officer searched the bag and discovered the knife had been taped in place inside the luggage, according to the TSA. The passenger later admitted that she tried to conceal the knife from TSA because she had an upcoming camping trip. Her response to me was, I was attempting to conceal this knife from the TSA, said the supervisor. The admission, along with the discovery of the concealed knife, prompted TSA to call law enforcement. The Dane County Sheriff's Office and TSA manager responded to the scene, TSA said. The woman told officers she did not think the TSA would find the knife. Which, again, you would have to ask if she was being completely honest with that. How smart is she? But my question at this point,
1: I shaped the knife like a, I put enough tape on it to shape it into a Twinkie.
0: Yeah.
1: I thought they would never find it.
0: So my first thought at that point, you know, by the time we got to this point was, did they arrest her? Right?
1: Right.
0: That's the question that came to mind as I'm reading this.
1: Yes.
0: I haven't finished the story and right. I'm going through it.
1: Terrifying object here.
0: That's, right. That's what because we're it was about. A terrifying object.
1: Right, right.
0: And they go on to talk about the fact that the one TSA officer said, I've seen knives by accident. I've never seen somebody purposely try to, you know, to sneak a knife through in order to avoid the baggage fee.
1: Yeah.
0: Right.
1: Yeah.
0: So right. I'm sitting there thinking at this point, they probably arrested this person. Right.
1: Yeah.
0: Because she did this knowingly, you would expect an arrest. And the one of the last lines is from the one of the TSA officials, for whatever reason you may be traveling, don't jeopardize your income or freedom just to save an item like this $5 knife. And then they have this here. And this is where I look at the reporter and say, you didn't ask the additional questions, because she wrote, the passenger voluntarily surrendered the knife and was cleared to travel, according to the TSA. Well, she didn't voluntarily surrender the knife.
1: No, they took it from her.
0: They took it from her.
1: I mean, if they're saying, because nothing is written, nothing is in the story that says she was given an option to check it on, you know, and put it, you know, in checked luggage. You know, that happened to me one time. I had a great...
0: Well, she might have been. Because they let,
1: I know,
0: her, they let
1: it,
0: her travel.
1: What I'm saying is, it doesn't say they were, that they offered that. Right. So I don't know that it's voluntary, because.
0: Well, no, it's not voluntary because they caught it.
1: I know.
0: They weren't going to allow her to continue to take the knife on.
1: No, no. But there's a choice. There's a choice that they gave me. You can keep it, but you got to go check it. That's your choice. Or you can voluntarily turn it over to them.
0: Right.
1: But that wasn't what happened here. That's my whole point.
0: Right. But they were going to take the knife.
1: Yes.
0: She wasn't going to be able to carry it.
1: Because she concealed it deliberately.
0: Right. But I look at it and go, she concealed it deliberately.
1: Yes.
0: The fact that they said, okay, you can continue traveling if you put it in, and they don't say that specifically, but if you put it in the carry-on luggage.
1: Right.
0: You know, if you decide to go back and
1: if she
0: and
1: had
0: check,
1: carry on,
0: you,
1: I guess, yeah,
0: or you know, not carry on, check.
1: I
0: luggage.
1: I mean, check luggage, yeah. If you, she had check luggage, if yeah.
0: She would have to take that bag and make it check luggage,
1: right?
0: Because she didn't have check luggage,
1: right?
0: She was trying to avoid the fee to begin with,
1: right?
0: So apparently she didn't have it. But when they say she voluntarily surrendered it,
1: mm-hmm.
0: Well, no, she didn't. She didn't have a choice, and you cleared her for travel. And she deliberately, this was not an accident. It wasn't that it fell through and, sorry, I didn't know it. She admitted, I did it.
1: Right. That's what I'm saying. They never, I don't see anywhere where they gave her the choice of, listen, no problem here. If you would like to check it on and check your bag. They called the cops.
0: Yeah. They called the cop, but they let her through. Everybody just said, okay, fine, you can go through, even though you were attempting to skip the baggage fee. You deliberately were carrying that knife on. I would think that you would get some type of charge against you.
1: I would think you probably wouldn't make that flight.
0: Yeah, yeah, then that's the other thing. You wouldn't make the flight.
1: We need to do some more thorough screening here, or whatever. I don't know what they would do, but, you know, look, you deliberately disguise this, admittedly, to get this past TSA. I did that with one can of Pringles, and I'm telling you, it took 2 hours. 2 hours, the screening process.
0: Well, can you go through with Pringles?
1: Yeah, you can, if you do it the way I did it.
0: Can you get through with the Pringles? I think you can. You can bring a Pringle like that on, right?
1: Yeah. It was just a joke.
0: Oh, okay.
1: Yeah, I always go through.
0: No, I was just wondering if that because of the canister?
1: The canister. The shape of the canister.
0: Yes, that's what I was thinking, the shape of the canister.
1: Oh, okay. No, that's a great point. I missed that. No, yes, you can. You just need to let them know. That's not tennis balls. It's Pringles.
0: There were two times I've been pulled over, you know, for extra, you know, baggage search.
1: Yeah.
0: And one was when a friend of mine, her daughter for, you know, was having a fundraiser for school, and I was back in Buffalo, and she was selling candles.
1: Right.
0: So they
1: right.
0: gave me a candle in a little glass jar. Mm-hmm. Well, I took my, my coiled, this goes back about 20 years ago.
1: Yeah.
0: I had my phone charger, and it was like the coil thing, you know, where it's like, what do you call it? Where it's
1: a coiled.
0: Coiled wire.
1: It's a coiled.
0: Whatever.
1: Cord.
0: And I just wrapped it around the candle. They're not even thinking about it. And they were like, whoa, you need to be pulled aside here. Okay, let's be, they go, do you know this looks like a bomb?
1: Did you write dynamite on the candle?
0: No, I mean, it's like, didn't even.
1: Did you write, hey, don't worry, this is not dynamite?
0: And the other one was when I was visiting a friend in Florida a few years back, and she gave me, she was like, okay, knowing that I was diabetic, you need to try monk fruit.
1: Right.
0: And I always tell anybody who knows me, don't give me anything to bring back. I go back to see my family. Don't give me any presents.
1: Right.
0: Because you're going to give me something that I have to check. I don't check. The best present is no present for me. And she gave me this bag of monk fruit.
1: And a beanbag chair.
0: And the monk fruit powder. Whatever.
1: Right, right, right. Oh, you know, the powder. Yeah.
0: The powder.
1: So it's powder.
0: Yeah, the powder.
1: Okay,
0: well,
1: great.
0: Well, you don't bring monk fruit onto a plane because it sets off the alarms that it's an explosive.
1: Oh, it does?
0: Yeah.

0: me anything. Don't give me anything. Don't give me anything. So I called her. I go, right when they were waiting, because they were real friendly. They knew it was commercial monk fruit.
1: Yeah.
0: But they had to check. And I'm just like, I'm here because you gave me the monk fruit, and they're going after an explosives expert. What did I tell you? You got to be kidding me. What did I tell you? You told me don't give you anything. So,
2: I'm still in jail.
0: Yeah, I'm still in jail.
2: So, monk fruit prison.
0: Those are the two times. Otherwise,
1: I got it. They pulled me and did a search for, there were two things. One was a letter opener.
0: Oh, yeah.
1: And it was, but it was made by a company. It was a promotional thing. So they designed it even worse than it's even looks like it could do more. In fact, would have done more harm had I wanted to use it in that way. And it was given to me at a trade show. And they were like, you can't. And I'm like, didn't even occur to me. Because it's got a business card on it. Part of it is a business card. The other was one of the greatest pocket knives I ever had, given to me by my father-in-law. And it was in the bottom of the bag, and I still to this day can't tell you how it got in my travel bag, but it did, and I didn't know it was there. It was in the very bottom deep crevice of that bag, and of course they saw it, and I said, no, you can keep it. I'm not going to check it. So that was it.
0: We are Red Eye Radio.
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3: Wall Street Journal saying, guys, do you understand how it all works? Because if you did, this would be the last thing you'd be doing. Because it's not going to lower prices. It's going to raise prices.
4: Right.
3: And they explain how it's going to do it and what the Republicans actually should be doing. But it's an article talking about the fact that Republicans are panicking now. And more Republicans are coming out against the war now. And there was an article, you know, you got Ted Cruz running. You've got, it looks like DeSantis is going to run. There's a poll out there that's showing more Republicans now say they're Republicans and not necessarily a supporter of Trump. What's going on here? We'll get to it next.
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7: Fox News, I'm Chris DeMeo. Chinese President Xi Jinping has packed up and left town after 3 days of meetings with President Trump. Xi, through an interpreter, says the trip was productive.
2: When the president visited China in May, we agreed on the vision of building a constructive China-U.S. relationship of strategic stability. This time, we've agreed to add new substance to it.
7: Both leaders talked tariffs, the Mideast, and AI. Millions in the Mid-Atlantic and New England regions bracing for severe weather from a nor'easter. New York Mayor Zoran Mamdani with advice.
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1: And he is Eric Cronin. I'm Gary McNamara. Welcome and good morning. Thanks so much for being here. Download our Red Eye Radio app today, and you can listen when you choose. Just so you know, between now and the election, election day, we'll probably be talking about the polls. Just one thing that we always bring up. It doesn't matter whether you believe the polls or not.
2: Right.
1: It's whether the politicians believe the polls.
2: And it also, you can look at the movement in the polls as we get closer to the election and see where the movement is.
1: Yes.
2: Again, it doesn't mean accuracy. It just shows up or down. And if there's a consistent movement amongst all the pollsters for one party or the other, then you can take from that, you know, again, more information.
1: Right. But you can take, for example, because it doesn't matter who does the polling, the Republicans right now are looking horrible on the economy.
2: Yeah.
1: And the economy is prices.
2: Mm-hmm.
1: Doesn't matter what the GDP is. Doesn't matter what the, you know, the thing they were celebrating last week with the, remember, what was it, the median income had gone up and was beating inflation. Mm-hmm. But the reason was because one of the major reasons was because people were working more hours.
2: Right.
1: When you actually look at the real wages, hasn't kept up over the year, which means if you've worked the same number of hours or, you know, whatever, salary, whatever, you haven't kept up with inflation.
2: Mm-hmm.
1: The ones that have are the ones that have worked more hours or new people coming in and choosing the trades.
2: Right.
1: Because it's the white collar jobs that are really getting hit, tech jobs and stuff like that, that are getting hit with decreasing pay. But and it's not necessarily the polls, the public polls out there. These politicians take their own personal polls. And as we said, Republicans are panicking. They believe they're going to lose. They believe they could lose as many as 8 Senate seats.
2: Wow.
1: Right now.
2: Wow.
1: And was reading here from the Wall Street Journal. Republicans are running on empty. The party's panicky rush to ban diesel exports reveal their electoral trouble. And it says the Republicans are watching polls with an increasing dismay at their midterm prospects. Alas, their response is to compound the disarray with policy mistakes that won't help the economy or their political prospects. And this one is calling for a ban on diesel fuel exports.
2: Hmm.
1: Trump said on Tuesday, as I've said, let's not send out the diesel. We make a lot of diesel. Polls show Democrats ahead in Senate races in Iowa, Ohio, Michigan, North Carolina, Maine, Alaska, and Texas, and within striking distance in Kansas and Nebraska. Republicans fear they could lose as many as 8 Senate seats. Mr. Trump won most of those states by double digits in 2024. Yet his approval rating has collapsed in the heartland, as in the rest of the country, especially among independents. So it's understandable that Republicans are trying to differentiate themselves from the president. The problem is they're compromising their core conservative principles. Michigan GOP Senate nominee Mike Rogers, a stalwart foreign policy hawk when he served in Congress, on Monday called for an end to the war in Iran. The war with Iran needs to end and end quickly, he said. When it does, energy costs will plummet, but Michigan families can't afford to wait for that to happen. We need to do something now. Mr. Rogers also urged a ban on American diesel exports until the war ends. It was echoed by Iowa Representative Ashley Hinson, who is running to replace Joni Ernst. Iowans are being squeezed and shouldn't have to foot the bill at the pump or the checkout line for the war in Iran, she said on Monday. Iowa Senator Chuck Grassley endorsed a diesel export ban over the weekend. Senate Majority Leader John Thune said he's open to the idea. Cue President Trump, who jumped on this Amtrak as it was leaving the station yesterday. Did he consult executives in the energy industry? They would have told him the political gambit will backfire. Why, specifically? Well, a diesel self-embargo is a bad idea for many of the same reasons Republicans criticized Joe Biden's pause on new liquefied natural gas exports. The U.S. is the world's largest exporter of diesel, selling about 1.5 million barrels abroad a day, mostly from the Gulf Coast. Proponents of a ban say this would increase U.S. supply and thus push prices down. That's what you would initially think, right?
2: Sure.
1: Problem is, there's not enough pipeline capacity to move the diesel in the Gulf Coast that is normally exported to the Northeast and California right now, or for that matter, to significantly boost flows to the Midwest, where it's actually needed. A ban on exports would increase global diesel prices, which would smack Americans who live in coastal areas right now who actually rely on imports of diesel.
2: Right.
1: Diesel would pile up in Gulf Coast storage, prompting refineries to reduce run rates. That would lower the production of gasoline and jet fuel, whose prices would rise. Limiting exports would also signal the U.S. is an unreliable trade partner and might prompt allies to diversify diesel supply, perhaps buying more from China. If Democrats win the White House in 2028, they'll use GOP support for a diesel export ban to justify reinstating the Biden LNG embargo. Americans are feeling the squeeze of higher fuel prices, and the pain is acute, especially for farmers who use diesel to power equipment. Diesel prices have surged amid supply disruptions from the Iran war and Russia's new ban on diesel exports. But if Republicans want to reduce diesel prices fast, they would suspend or scrap the renewable fuel standard, a.k.a. ethanol mandate. The biofuel blending requirements add between 30 and 40 cents to every gallon of diesel. Refineries have to blend increasing amounts of biofuels into products or buy regulatory credits to comply with quotas. If GOP candidates want to separate themselves from Mr. Trump on an unpopular policy, they could criticize his tariffs, which are raising costs for and have prompted foreign retaliation against U.S. farmers. A recent Emerson College poll found that 58% of Iowans oppose Mr. Trump's latest tariffs on Canada, including 30% of Republicans, but saying it's like this is all part of the panic right now. We've got to do something. And obviously they don't know how the system works with diesel and how you ship it. And if you change it immediately, it's not going to work. But if you want to do it, get rid of the renewable fuel standards. And they won't do it.
2: Well, this has been a problem over the years as these mandates have grown bigger and bigger, and the biodiesel mandates especially. When you talk about the blend there, you're talking about vegetable oils like soybean or palm oil, recycled cooking oil, animal fats, and everything else that gets into basically the diesel and causes a lot of problems with the operation of the truck. There are concerns, you know, there that have been there for a long, long time. But here, you're talking about, again, if you want to suspend the mandate or do away with the mandate altogether, then you can, again, you can temper the prices here in the States. You know, banning the exports, there's been a trade back and forth, especially since the onset of what they call ultra low sulfur diesel fuel. At first, the other countries, we were actually way ahead of the countries on the sulfur content level that it had to be, which is virtually zero now. But in other countries, they hadn't met that lower standard yet. When they finally did, the exports started to go high, they increase. As a result of that, you're getting these producers again better business. And if you don't have the flow, as you point out in this, or this article points out here in the distribution, this is one thing that we saw. In fact, it started out in that article. You talked about the flow from the South, primarily Texas, to the Northeast. There was a problem in that line that created a shortage or spotty shortages in diesel fuel at the retail level. This goes back maybe a couple of years. And if you don't have those lines, you know, up to par, if you don't have the capacity, to move that diesel, and you just have this glut that's sitting there. I don't know what happens. If you can't get that, the distribution is everything. Because if you're talking about lowering diesel prices, that's one thing, but it's got to get to the retail level and be used for it to be effective. Otherwise, you've got to solve, ultimately come back and solve the glut problem that you would have, as they point out in this article. And I don't know what, you know, I've been a proponent of getting rid of the mandates on biofuels. Early on, the OEMs actually came out and said, we do not support the biofuels, because they make their engines basically to run on diesel fuel. And so now you're in a territory where you've increased the biofuel mandates, so the mix is greater. The sulfur is gone, which creates a lubricity problem with the engines and everything else that goes into it. It becomes more costly ultimately to run that same Class 8 engine. And, of course, with the price of diesel going through the roof where it is, remember, they pass that on to consumers through a diesel fuel surcharge. And the problem is, though, if these operations, it's so volatile right now, if these operations, these trucking operations, can't anticipate a massive jump in the diesel, if you've booked contracts out loads, you know, at a certain rate on that fuel surcharge, the money you're going to get paid back for using that fuel, and then diesel goes up, then you're in trouble. That happened to a lot of smaller operations. The larger operations have more of a buffer and a way to get around that, and they survive that a lot easier, as is the case for any small operation versus a large operation. But right now, you've got a situation that if you don't fix this, again, it's a compounding effect on the economy, because ultimately the consumer pays for a lot of that diesel usage because of the trucking industry using so much of it to move goods. We pay that ultimately in the end. And that has another impact on pricing. So you have tariffs, you have, I don't know what happens with the whole idea of dumping beef and dumping fuel or oil rather on the U.S. you know, from other countries. Because I think, by the way, I think it's just becoming a moot point, because you're not getting to the solution itself. You're not getting to the core, the reason that we're here on pricing on those issues. And that's why I think you're seeing more and more Republicans back away, saying, yeah, we got to do something about this.
1: Well, it's too late now for the midterms.
2: The midterms are done. It's over. Those decisions, for the most part, have already been made, and we'll see what happens.
1: And that's why it's viewed as panic from.
2: Right.
1: You're looking, okay, they're, as we said probably a month ago, okay, here come the Republicans panicking over prices.
2: Right.
1: We warned them from day one, and they didn't say anything until, really a month ago. And it's like, so, you know, if you think you're going to change it now, you're not.
2: No, it's not.
1: And so what is it? It's pure panic. They believe the polls. They believe, I don't know what's going to happen, but they believe there's a much greater chance of them losing Senate seats now.
2: I think actually the focus now has been on, or probably is turning more toward, what the hell are we going to do in 28?
1: Well, that's why there's a bunch of articles, you know, Ted Cruz, it looks like he's running.
2: Yep.
1: Probably DeSantis is going to run, and they're all coming out.
2: Yep.
1: Anti-tariffs, anti-equity, you know, the government having any ownership in companies. They're against the dumping of the beef. They're coming out directly against Trump's economic policies.
2: Right.
1: As DeSantis and Cruz.
2: Right.
1: They're soft selling it.
2: Right.
1: But they're coming out against his policies. We are Red Eye Radio.
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0: We are Runout Radio. He's Eric Cronin. I'm Gary McNamara. You know, another thing that's ticking off Republicans?
1: Mm-hmm.
0: The way Trump was so chummy with Mondawmy.
1: Yeah.
0: It's just ticking off. People go, what's he doing? And then the story, you see the story from the New York Post?
1: Mm.
0: Lip reader reveals Trump's surprising offer to Mondawmy after their New York City meeting.
1: Hmm.
0: He said, what I will say is, we'll look after you, but as I say, you're doing great, Trump said. The lip reader told the Post. I'll look after you. You look after New Yorkers, a president said, and we can make both work. I want to support you. Help me. Come with me to the White House. See how I work. And it's like, don't you understand? You lose the midterms. Mondawmy and the Democrats will be the first ones coming after you. They're not your friend.
1: No, they are not.
0: It's just like, wow.
1: Yeah.
0: Wow.
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8: Bracing for a mess. I'm Chris DeMeo, Fox News. The Northeast prepping for heavy rain and gusty winds for this nor'easter weekend.
9: The nor'easter is strengthening a few hundred miles south in the Atlantic. Now, the forecast says it will reach land along the New Jersey coast this Sunday as 40 million Americans from Massachusetts to North Carolina could be impacted by damaging winds, flooding from rain, or even major coastal flooding. We are already seeing impacts at airports in New York as they face ground delays due to the wind. Power outages are on the rise, but on the low end right now. But the most intense impacts will come Saturday and Sunday.
8: Fox Weather's Brandi Campbell in Boston. New York's Governor Kathy Hochul expecting a mess.
10: Lots of rain, lots of coastal flooding, perhaps even some erosion that could lead to downed trees, and that means downed power lines.
8: Delays and cancellations are expected at many of the nation's airports. Meantime, Nepal continues to recover from massive flooding last month. More than 1,400 people were killed and more than 5,600 remain missing. President Trump calling the meetings with Chinese President Xi Jinping this week very productive.
11: I think we've made tremendous strides. We've made great strides. Very positive for both countries.
12: President Xi saying the two sides added new substance to the relationship, while President Trump says farmers in this country should be very happy with more trade details expected on Monday. While Ambassador David Perdue says the two sides have established an AI or SI dialogue and crisis mechanism. On Iran, Perdue says China assured the U.S. that it's not supporting Tehran's war effort. But lawmakers in both parties remain skeptical.
8: That's Fox's Kevin Cork reporting from Washington. 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
15: A Dallas shooting leads to Mexico. I'm Sean Dion from the 24-hour Breaking News Center. Good morning. U.S. Marshals make an arrest in Mexico in connection to a 2021 shooting in Dallas that proved deadly.
16: Nearly 5 years after a fatal shooting left 22-year-old Sergio Mas of Dallas dead in his own home, the long arm of the law catches up to the suspected killer. Now 22-year-old Juavencio Solorzano is arrested and extradited back to Dallas County Jail from Mexico. Through the investigation, DPD officials say Solorzano shot and killed Mas during a catalytic converter theft at 3233 Sumter Drive on the first day of December of 2021. Solorzano now faces a capital murder charge. John Cooley, WBAP News.
15: The Texas Department of Public Safety drops the ball on voter registrations.
17: The Bexar County Elections Department was recently sent 45,000 backlogged voter registrations due to a processing error. The error caused tens of thousands of voter registration applications to go missing, some dating back a year. Bexar County Elections Administrator Michelle Carew stated that her office is working overtime to process the influx before early voting for the midterms begins on October 19th. San Antonio Mayor Gina Ortiz-Jones urged voters to check their registration status to have errors corrected by the October 5th deadline. Mike Trina, WBAP News.
15: The statewide average for a gallon of gas is $3.95, holding steady since last week, but $1.22 more than 1 year ago. The median cost in the Metroplex is $3.90 a gallon. Partly cloudy and 77 in Dallas, mostly clear, and 76 in Fort Worth on our way to a high of 95. 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
2: Now, it's Red Eye Radio. Gary McNamara and Eric Harley talk about everything from politics to social issues and news of the day. Whether you're up late or you're just starting your day, welcome to the show. From the Relief Factor Studios, this is Red Eye Radio.
24: All across America, we are Red Eye Radio. He is Eric Carley and I'm Gary McNamara. Good morning. Thank you for being here.
25: Thank you very much.
24: You know, one of the questions that's being asked is where does the Republican Party go if they lose the House and the Senate, or even just one branch?
4: Mm-hmm.
24: Actually, not one branch. Could be
4: one chamber.
24: One chamber. Yes. Mm-hmm. I don't want to speak like a Democrat. we're not for getting rid of the branches of government. And you know, it's a very interesting question. You know, where will we go from this point? We already know that Ted Cruz is saying, well, you know, he's not going to announce whether he's running now, and DeSantis the same thing. But they are without question, and we brought you the posts that they have put out, which show where they disagree. You can see the disagreement on fiscal issues with the president,
4: mm-hmm.
24: and therefore J.D. Vance, because
4: mm-hmm.
24: J.D. Vance probably might be more populist more populist liberal than the president has been recently on the things that he has initiated, and both Cruz and DeSantis have come out, even if they're soft selling it and haven't mentioned the president. What they're talking about is opposite of where the president's going right now.
4: Right.
24: And so I was reading here Jim Garrity's column in the National Review, where he says, Vance is still the favorite. He said, but unless you want to credit Vance with the 2024 Trump victory, the vice president has won exactly one general election race in his life, his 2022 Senate election, winning by 6 percentage points when the top of the ticket was winning by nearly 25. We remember that.
4: Mm-hmm.
24: Things can change quickly in American politics, particularly over a year or two. 2 years ago, Republicans and Trump were riding high. Some GOP leaders believed that Latinos had shifted permanently toward their party. Recent polling indicates that demographic has flipped back, particularly in Texas. Republicans are going to have a lousy midterm cycle and maybe a particularly bad one. And if it goes as badly as some suggest, will the Republican presidential primary voters of 2028 in places like Iowa, New Hampshire, Nevada, and North Carolina still have the attitude of, let's keep doing the same thing? Or will they want to kick the tires on other candidates and test drive some other options? In February of 2009, the cover of Newsweek declared, we are all socialists now. That might seem reasonable at first glance, but they meant the country, not the magazine staff.
4: To be clear. Sorry, that was funny.
24: In April of that year, some Democrats said the GOP had become a rump regional party, not even relevant to American politics. By the end of the month, The Economist declared that Pennsylvania Senator Arlen Specter's decision to switch from the GOP to the Democratic Party provided the White House with a perfect opportunity to hammer home one of its favorite messages, that the Republican Party is becoming such a rump of Rush Limbaugh-worshipping fanatics that sensible people have no choice but to back Mr. Obama. Within 6 months, Republicans had won the governor races in New Jersey and Virginia, and the following year, Republicans won 63 more House seats and six more seats in the U.S. Senate. Fiscal conservatism is really out of style right up until the moment it comes back again. You wouldn't want to bet a ton of money that the Tea Party style calls for limited government and fiscal restraint would gain traction between now and November of 2028. We've been told by those, we've been told that those old priorities are dead and buried, that we are in an era of intense populist passions with both parties more statist, more isolationist, and more liberal than a generation ago. But nothing lasts forever. It really doesn't matter if an inspiring president wants to run on the issue of Haitian immigrants eating cats and dogs, or whatever social media rage bait catnip is stirring up the influences starting next year. The president, the next president, is going to have no choice but to confront some long simmering, long worsening fiscal problems, not urban legends. Social Security's trust fund is set to run out of money by 2032. Medicare's insolvency is expected just a year later. There's a message out there for Ted Cruz or any other not all that populist traditional conservative presidential candidate, DeSantis, who wants it. The cost of living is high because of Washington's runaway spending. The astronomical U.S. debt makes life more expensive for ordinary Americans in at least four ways. Number one, inflation is driven by an increasing money supply. Number two, the government is borrowing a ton of money and it's competing against private companies who also want to borrow money, which raises interest rates on loans. Three, the U.S. government will pay $1 trillion in interest payments on the debt this year. When the government borrows money, it must make regular payments to keep itself afloat. This eats up tax revenue that's coming in. So far, our government has collected $4.8 trillion in revenue this year. Roughly 20% of all money coming in must go just to make payments on what we've already borrowed, meaning it's not available for anything else the government wants to buy, from defense to health care. And number four, large deficits over time eat away at public confidence in a currency. People start wondering how valuable a dollar will be next year or 5 years down the road or 10 years down the road. So there you go. And so will we be forced eventually to more conservative fiscal policies?
4: Eventually, yeah.
24: Eventually, yeah.
4: Well, I mean, it's just...
24: But by that time, the pain will be really, really heavy.
4: The concern is, or the massive brick wall right now that conservatives face in getting this message to the people, is that nobody cares. And you can point to what's coming, but nobody cares. You can say, well, this is going to be the case and this is how bad it's going to be, and still nobody cares. You know, I remember when we got to $30 trillion, I was like, man, if this doesn't wake people up, now we're over $40
24: trillion. They don't care about the debt, but they do care about the consequences of it.
4: They will when it happens.
24: Well, they care about it now. They care about inflation.
4: Well, you're talking about, yeah, the immediate, I mean, that, what they're facing right now.
24: Right.
4: But I'm talking about the entire collapse of not being able to pay, stay up with the interest alone the national debt.
24: Right.
4: And so when you're getting, because I'm looking at the big picture of the spending, right? So when you get into this, all right, we need to cut spending thing, DOGE took off for 10 minutes. I'm happy there was a conversation about it.
3: Me too.
4: I'm shocked that the conversation lasted as long as it did. What ruined that conversation was ridiculous promises, over promises. And how you get it through to the public in general, it's going to have to be, you know, you're going to have to convince liberals. You're going to have to convince. And after this thing that whatever that was that happened in Dallas a couple of weeks ago, where we're promising families thousands of dollars, the conservative or the Republicans are promising that. Then I'm thinking to myself, well, their internals must be showing nobody cares. Keep spending, keep spending, keep spending. My point is, I don't know from the small level to the, you know, year to year, budget to budget level, all the way to the grand number of $40 trillion and growing. I don't know how you get it through the thick skulls of people who just don't care.
24: Well, for example, if you say the prices are up, you'll have a significant portion of the population say it's because of the billionaires. They won't be able to connect the dots, but they'll simply say the billionaires because it feels good.
4: Right.
24: But the reality is, if you look at why the inflation is happening and what the Republicans proposed at their, quote, convention rally, it would do the exact same that they were screaming caused inflation from the Democrats.
4: Yeah.
24: And the fact is, you did not see, you had almost uniform conservative outrage at that and Republican outrage from the Republican media across the board saying this isn't going to work. So you have that. There are a group of people that still understand that it doesn't work. There's a ton of people. Did you see the one poll that showed that? It was a small sample, but it was like, let me just get it here because I thought it was interesting. See if I got it here. Did I save it? It was on. Yeah, I've got it here. Hang on, 1 second. It was on the polling on Republicans. It was basically okay. I don't have it here. Oh, yeah, here it is. This was the Echelon Insights, and they called it a brutal poll. And Byron York said, "Is it really brutal?" Or is this naturally what's going to happen in a midterm? This was all Republicans. Would you say you consider yourself to be primarily a supporter of Donald Trump or a supporter of the Republican Party? Supporter of Trump, 34%. Supporter of the Republican Party, 56%. I don't support either one, 7%. Unsure, 3%. Now, it's a small sample. It's only 400. But they did poll Republicans there. Is that possible that could be the case? Well, yeah, because most people understand that if Trump becomes a lame duck, you're looking for the next president. So if you're looking for the next president, is J.D. Vance, who would be more populist and maybe more of a socialist on fiscal matters than Trump has been, is he the one that would be able to convince the Republican Party to vote for them, for him? If there's a DeSantis and Cruz, I still think everybody's focused on Cruz. I think DeSantis is a stronger candidate than Cruz.
4: Yeah, I think so.
24: Could be wrong, but I would look at it and go just for, and because what you could say is I ran a state.
4: Yeah. Yeah.
24: I've run one of the two most successful states out there, and he promotes his ideology all the time, and he's been doing it on everything from socialism, on everything from company, the United States having equity in corporations to the tariffs, everything. And I saw it was a Charles Gasparino. Did you see his? I think I read it to you in my pre-show meeting where he just said, look, he goes, Republicans aren't, Republicans were never happy with the tariffs. They just didn't say anything about it. They were just quiet, hoping that it would work. But it said, the biggest thing that he believes the president did wrong was trying to make Canada the new China.
4: Yeah.
24: And treating China better than Canada.
4: Yeah.
24: When he actually did the deal.
4: Yeah.
24: He did USMCA.
4: Right.
24: Every time I say that, I infuriate people. They know we're right. You know, the president in his first term rewrote the NAFTA. And as we had said at the time, it wasn't much different from NAFTA when eventually got down to it. Well, eventually he wasn't happy with the deal that he wrote.
3: Yeah.
24: And what he left out of it. So he took off at Canada. And then the response is, well, Canadians are a bunch of liberals and they're insane on the issues. Oh, like our Democratic Party.
3: Yeah. You know,
24: and if what it would have been like if there wasn't an adversarial relationship and Poilievre was in office instead.
3: Yeah.
24: If the Conservatives of Canada would have won. Do you sit there and is it smart? And I think what's going on in the Republican Party, they're saying, is it smart politics to alienate your friends and give the image that you're cozying up to your enemies? And I'm talking about political enemies, not just, you know, worldwide enemies, like the whole Mondani thing yesterday.
3: Yeah.
24: Where they're like, what's he doing?
3: Right.
24: You know, or China, where at times he talks about China, you know, in a much better way, or Venezuela in a much better way than he does Canada.
3: Well, it's interesting. There was a story yesterday of the Wall Street Journal. In Trump, Xi sees, President Xi of China, Xi sees rare window to convince Taiwan that resistance is futile. So you look at the question is the development of these relationships. You know, back when it was in his first term, it was North Korea, Kim Jong-un. It's like, okay, you're just trying to be nice to get the guy to the table, you know, keep your friends close, your enemies closer kind of thing. And maybe that's still the case. I don't know. But why do you, what's going on with Canada? If, look, there were some things that were said very clearly to our trade partners and allies around the world. You're moving in and killing free speech in your country, and it's the basis, the foundation for our Constitution and what countless Americans have died to protect and preserve over the years. We've got a problem here. You can have that conversation and still do trade.
24: And you can have it with the UK, Canada,
3: mm-hmm.
24: a bunch of other different countries
3: Which
24: in the Western world out there,
3: right.
24: And you'd be the leader and say, that's not what we're about in the United States.
3: Right.
24: But, you know, when, like I said, when Trump started attacking Canada, it's like,

0: of when he redid, NAFTA. Now, we said at the point, at the time, we said, look, there's very little difference between NAFTA and the USMCA.
1: Mm-hmm.
0: And we said it at the time, and at Trump, we think Trump apparently figured that out and then got angry at it, but he sold it as the greatest trade agreement ever,
1: mm-hmm.
0: USMCA. And a couple of years later, you know, it's the worst deal out there. Well, you did it.
2: All you have to do is say, hey, it's not going as planned. We want to redo it.
0: Yeah.
2: That's simple. Yeah. And everybody gets it. And go back to the table.
0: But if you're trying to convince the majority of Americans that Canada is our enemy, you're not going to succeed at that. As bad as China or Russia, or even worse, it's not going to work.
2: Right.
0: We are Red Eye Radio.
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0: 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He is Eric Cronin. I'm Gary McNamara. Coming up, some new polling and that antitrust story from the other day. Paramount Warner merger. 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
4: News. I'm Deborah Valentine. A nor'easter is targeting the Mid-Atlantic and New England states through the weekend. New York's Governor Kathy Hochul has declared a state of emergency for eight counties.
5: Lots of rain, lots of coastal flooding, perhaps even some erosion that could lead to downed trees, and that means downed power lines.
4: New York City and eight counties in New Jersey are also under states of emergency. High winds, coastal erosion, heavy rain, power outages, and travel delays are forecast. The Wall Street Journal reporting President Trump has reportedly rejected Iran's proposed seven-day ceasefire. More from Fox's Chanley Painter.
6: Part of the proposal would have reopened the Strait of Hormuz and resumed nuclear talks. In return, the U.S. would lift its blockade of Iranian ports, ease some sanctions, and unfreeze some assets.
4: The president has reportedly told aides he expects bombing of Iran to continue after the midterm elections. 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
1: And he is Eric Cronin. I'm Gary McNamara. One thing that the administration is hitting, which is really, really good, and I can't wait to see more of the, specific statistics on it. J.D. Vance was out there yesterday saying that 750,000 people are off Obamacare because they were improperly enrolled. This is all part of the fraud thing.
2: Right.
1: Which is a good thing. I mean, that's one of the good things that the Republicans have focused on. I don't know how much difference it really, I mean, the people of America normally are against fraud. We saw all the fraud in Minnesota. Will that change how the people of Minnesota vote?
2: Great point.
1: And I don't know. I mean, I don't know. I'm not making a prediction on the election because I don't know. And the polls have been so far off when it comes to what liberals believe or how liberals have been, whether it's oversampled or whatever it's been to show, especially in their primary races, that the radicals were way more apparently popular than they actually were in reality in the voting. That I don't know what's going to happen, and I really don't predict elections. What we have said earlier is that Republicans believe the polls. That's why they're acting the way that they're acting. But when you see the 750,000 they believe are improperly enrolled, it's part of an effort that Vance said yesterday will save $2.2 billion. We're actually making sure that the people receiving Obamacare subsidies are actually entitled to receive them. Vance said, adding that the administration will conduct another eligibility verification for another 419,000 people. That would be over a million people that are collecting Obamacare that they claim are improperly enrolled. I want to know the specifics. How did they get into it?
2: Yeah, how did they qualify to begin with? How did that happen that they enrolled and there was no check or balance put in place, or how did they get around it? I mean, if it was fraud from the beginning, then what did they do? Did they use a fake ID, or
1: and will anybody be prosecuted?
2: I wonder to what extent, because if you're talking, depends on how much in benefits I guess they got. But if they got any benefits, first of all, you're committing a federal crime. Because if you're applying for it online, you've crossed state lines at that point. So I'd love to see the breakdown of all these individual cases. And also see how much or what is going to be done about it. Because I think you make the great point, or bring up some great questions. You know, how did that begin? Was there, because, you know, when we think of Minnesota, clearly there was a system for fraudsters in place. A fraudulent system that allowed multiple people to come in, and I don't know how they were communicating or how everybody got the word to get this government money for themselves. The question here would be, are these individual cases and do they have the same MO? Is there a pattern of behavior here that got them to the level of qualifying for Obamacare when they shouldn't have?
1: And the question would be, is it fraud on the person applying? Or is it steps weren't followed by the federal government? Or a combination of both? And I want to see the breakdown, because if you're saying, you know, you're conducting additional verifications of 419,000, well, that would take you over a million people that are on Obamacare that shouldn't be on Obamacare. How does that happen? Because it should be a simple process. How much do you make? Right?
2: How much do you make?
1: What's on your W-2?
2: Are you offered insurance by your employer?
1: Right.
2: That kind of thing. Yeah.
1: Right. And how are you offered insurance by your employer, and how much do you make?
2: Right.
1: And so you should be able to verify that with tax records. What's the problem? Why does this problem exist?
2: Right.
1: Is it a combination of people committing fraud? Well, how they can they commit fraud? They'd have to commit tax fraud. And if they're signing up for Obamacare, I'm assuming it's under the penalty of perjury if you don't give accurate information. One would assume, I would hope that would be the case,
2: yeah.
1: Right?
2: Yeah. It also falls under insurance fraud, of course. But
1: yeah.
2: Yeah, so. Yeah.
1: You know, I found funny the other day, I've seen more of it. Seniors that are on Medicare, for example, as they talk more about, you know, Medicare for all. Mm. I've been seeing people post exactly what we have said. I saw a couple yesterday.
2: They can't do some Medicare for some.
1: It's like, what are you talking about? I got to pay $200 a month. There is no Medicare where they can't do Medicare for some.
2: Right.
1: And they can't do Medicare for all. They can't do Medicare for some, even, that have been paying premiums since they've been teenagers.
2: Yeah.
1: And not collecting since they've been teenagers.
2: Right.
1: And that's really, really, a couple of debates I've seen, you know, jump out on that one. But I want to hit this. And again, you know, as soon as you talk antitrust and things like that, people go, whatever. These big corporations doing it. This isn't about antitrust. It is in a way. But it's about, in this story here, how it developed, how 22 Democrat states went after the Paramount Warner merger and claimed, being led by the Attorney General of California, that this was about antitrust. This was about monopoly.
2: Mm-hmm.
1: And then the settlement that they made, when I came in, we started off the show yesterday with this because I'm reading this, you know, and was reading it again and again, and Eric comes in, and I look and I went, Eric, what they made a settlement. There's, and none of the settlement relates to the fact that they were going to be a monopoly or any antitrust thing at all. It's almost as if, well, it was the imagery of CNN, and they got an independent board that would be appointed by the board of the new Paramount, Warner board. They would pick five journalists to make sure that CNN and CBS were non-biased and accurate. I'm like, well, that's exactly what the Democrats don't want. They want political activists doing it.
2: Right.
1: So what's the point? You know, they didn't get anything for this. And when we talked about the money and everything else that was put in there, and you actually did some of the amounts yesterday, and it was ridiculously low, you know, for the things that they claimed, well, we're going to get, you know, 30 movies a year. And if you don't, we're going to fine you. It doesn't mean you're going to be profitable at it. You just got to do 30 movies because it's almost as if this was, in the end, not about antitrust, but the symbolism of CNN.
2: Yeah.
1: Well, especially CNN, it seemed like, maybe some of CBS. But it seemed to be, well, no, what this always was about was giving subsidies to businesses that are dying.
2: That's what it really was.
1: That are in a liberal state.
2: You're going to spend this much, I think it was $9.5 million, and training people and building, basically helping to build careers inside the, movie making, television making, content making industry and community, when they use the word community. That's when I always have to laugh. And then $5 million a year on making indie films, which is, as we mentioned, is roughly 500 indie films a year. That's a lot. It is a lot.
1: Well, maybe I can get Shamrock's mockumentary funded by this.
2: There you go. Just to tell your producer to apply for the grant. But here's the thing. They were always going to do this. The only thing they have to do to satisfy this, the only thing to satisfy on that level, those two items specifically, to satisfy that part of the settlement, is to move their money from the ledger over here, where they were going to do it anyway, and then put it over here where they're establishing a new fund in order to do this, and then take the $5 million and do the same thing for the indie films. You can move money around. Remember the green jobs thing? When it's like, we're creating all these new green jobs. All they were doing is reclassifying things like putting in attic insulation.
1: Windows
2: as a green job. Right. Those jobs already existed.
1: Right.
2: This entire thing comes back to, well, Okay, we can do that. We're just going to move from our ledger over here and then basically establish a quote-unquote new fund for doing this.
1: The important part is you had 22 attorney generals from all liberal states promote the fact that this was about antitrust. This was protecting the consumer and everything else from the antitrust activities, and it was never about antitrust. They lied to everybody.
2: Yeah.
1: And then they did nothing, and even liberals were going,
2: right,
1: well, what the hell you get? What was this for? Holman Jenkins, Wall Street Journal. Antitrust lays an egg. Paramount Warner shows that pseudo-news no longer works for its purveyors. Here's how the emergency versions of Hollywood's favorite podcast handled Monday's settlement of the lawsuit by 12 states. Oh, it was 12 states seeking to block Paramount and Warner Brothers studio merger. Shaw McNulty on Ankler Agenda. Which Rob Bonta, that's the Attorney General of California, are we talking to? Because Rob, for the past few months, has been mentioning none of the resulting settlement stipulations.
2: Right.
1: Ron, being the Democratic California Attorney General and prime mover behind the litigation, which was launched in July after nearly 70 jurisdictions, including the U.S. government, had already approved the deal, said Matt Bellani of the town. He caved, right? This was all politics. This was just about Mr. Bonta getting on television for a few months, raising his profile. It was downhill from there. The antitrust violations that Mr. Bonta shrieked about, such as the merger partners trying to monopolize the troubled theatrical movie and TV cable businesses, well, so much legal vaporware, it turned out. Yeah. It just disappeared.
2: Exactly.
1: He repeatedly protested the Attorney General of California that his suit had nothing to do with CNN or CBS News, then subjects of liberal panic over the passing into the hands of Trump-friendly Ellisons. Mm-hmm. Then why does the settlement fix this non-existent antitrust issue with an independent editorial board for both news organizations? The concession is costless for the Ellisons.
2: Yeah, exactly. That's what I mean.
1: In fact, it does what liberals don't want.
2: No,
1: it
2: says,
1: we're going to make sure that it's fair and balanced and that it's accurate and accuracy. And it's like, that's the whole Barry Weiss thing.
2: It sounds like Barry Weiss wrote that part of the agreement.
1: And it just said, the concession is costless for the Ellisons. It is hardly face-saving enough to relieve Mr. Bonta of his chumpness. And news certainly wasn't any reason for Larry and David's decision to buy Paramount and then Warner Brothers in the first place, except for a brief shining moment when the news channel ownership could be flaunted to expedite approvals from the Trump administration. Result? Success for the Ellisons on all fronts.
2: No, seriously. When the Hollywood Reporter wrote, that's it?
1: Yeah.
2: That was the first part of their headline on this. It's... Because they're looking basically, you know, I don't know what the editorial board at the Hollywood Reporter was looking for. But, you know, they're covering Hollywood. You certainly want to see jobs preserved in Hollywood, that kind of thing. Yeah. But I don't know if that was the take of the Hollywood Reporter ever. I have no idea. But when the Hollywood Reporter comes back and says, are you kidding me? That's all? That's it? Is all of this for this? Because it turned out to be things that were already going to happen.
1: Yeah.
2: Basically. And had nothing to do with antitrust.
1: You came in yesterday and I'm like, Eric, did I miss something here? Yeah. What am I missing?
2: Yeah.
1: And you're like, nope. You're not nope. missing anything. I go, nope. I keep feeling like I'm missing something, or this is like a Babylon Bee story.
2: Yeah.
1: Because nowhere do they talk about antitrust.
2: It had nothing to do with antitrust.
1: We are Red Eye Radio.
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1: Gary McNamara, you know, and I just thought about this, too, because I said, you know, that they came up with this deal to hopefully protect some of the jobs in the huge liberal state of California. Mm-hmm. But I just thought about this.
2: What?
1: Maybe I'm wrong.
2: What?
1: Does the deal said 30 movies they must produce a year domestically. That doesn't mean in California.
2: No,
1: it doesn't. Because this would be so they could produce them in Texas or.
2: Yeah. Yeah.
1: Florida.
2: Yeah, I didn't see anything that says they must create these jobs in California. Yeah. Yeah.
1: What's his name? Mark Ruffalo?
2: Yeah.
1: You see, he was furious with it.
2: I'm sure.
1: He was livid. And all the Hollywood liberal blogs were like, this didn't do anything.
2: No. No, they want, you know, it's like that strike that, you know, said, you know, we've got to protect our industry from AI. Well, it's only a matter of time. They're already using AI. They've been using CGI for the longest time, you know. And, yeah, if I were an actor, I'd be concerned about someone using my likeness. But that's what lawyers are for. Otherwise, yes. Technology is going to happen.
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17: Severe weather. I'm Deborah Valentine, Fox News. As a nor'easter bears down on the northeast states, States of emergency are in effect for 8 counties in New York, 8 counties in New Jersey, and New York City. New Jersey's Governor Mike Sherrill advising residents to be prepared.
18: Please make sure you have water on hand, you have food on hand. Many of our coastal roads might become impassable due to flooding as this tide surges on shore, especially in the Back Bay areas. So make sure you're prepared. Charge your phone.
17: Fox Weather's Brandi Campbell reports from Nantasket Beach in Hull, Massachusetts.
19: The nor'easter is strengthening a few hundred miles south in the Atlantic. Now, the forecast says it will reach land along the New Jersey coast this Sunday as 40 million Americans from Massachusetts to North Carolina could be impacted by damaging winds, flooding from rain, or even major coastal flooding. We are already seeing impacts at airports in New York as they face ground delays due to the wind.
17: The most intense impacts of the nor'easter are expected Saturday into Sunday. Some areas may experience wind gusts up to 60 miles per hour, heavy rainfall, and coastal erosion. Though Hurricane Nolo is not expected to make landfall in Hawaii, it is strengthening into a Category 3 hurricane, and it's bringing tropical storm conditions to the southern part of the island. National Hurricane Center director is Dr. Michael Brennan. He says the agency's focus will be on the rainfall.
20: Rainfall is going to be the biggest threat from this system. Could see isolated totals as high as 25 inches on the Big Island, creating life-threatening flash flooding and mudslides.
17: The National Hurricane Center now projects up to 35 inches of rainfall for parts of the Big Island. Wind gusts could also exceed 50 miles per hour. 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
23: Trying to put the genie back in the bottle. I'm Sean Dion from the 24-Hour Breaking News Center. Good morning. Texas Attorney General Ken Paxton is investigating hundreds of data center developments statewide in an effort to crack down on data center expansion. Monty Cook with more.
24: The AG announced Thursday that his office is investigating data center developments that did not respond to the Texas Water Development Board survey to ensure they comply with water use reporting requirements. The investigation comes 3 days after Governor Greg Abbott ordered state environmental regulators to stop issuing permits that data centers need to move forward. Abbott also ordered the state water agency to use its statutory authority to compel major water consumers to adhere with Texas water use reporting requirements and to impose legal consequences for failure to comply to state law. Monty Cook, WBAP News.
23: The State Fair of Texas is open, and its theme is centered around America's 250th anniversary.
25: The State Fair of Texas is going big for America's 250th birthday with military displays and a special flyover coming up this weekend. A Jolly Green 2 rescue helicopter is on display near the Hall of State, and fairgoers can get inside and talk with the crew. Then on Friday night, a B-52, two F-35s, and an A-10 are going to take to the skies for a special America 250 flyover as part of the fair's opening weekend celebration.
23: That story from WFAA's Jason Wheeler. The Taiwan Expo USA 2026 is going on at the K. Bailey Hutchinson Convention Center in Dallas today. 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
9: Safety first, even with AI. I'm Gordon Deal, along with Nicole Murray. Thanks for spending part of your weekend with us. Here's what's coming up this hour.
10: The convenience of AI chatbots encourages oversharing information. We'll examine best practices.
9: The invisible scars for U.S. service members. Hear about life as a combat aviator in the Air Force.
10: If you're a football fan finding less value from the NFL Sunday ticket, your math is correct. We'll explain what's happening.
9: And Gen Z apparently ghosting people over dating debt.
27: We know that in general, Gen Z tends to be more avoidant than some past generations, and that's in part because of how socially isolated we are, and that there's more opportunity to ghost someone if you're doing it over text than over person. But I think that it's something we've seen, especially as this new study showed, in Gen Z's dating life.
9: Rachel Hale at USA Today looks at how, for some young adults, the romance ends when the receipt begins. If you were flying earlier this week, you may have been delayed after a severed fiber optic line in New Jersey triggered a telecommunications outage that forced the FAA to pause flights across parts of the Northeast. Just how vulnerable is our infrastructure? Analysis from airline expert Joe Sweeterman, professor at the School of Public Service at DePaul University in Chicago. Joe, how do you see it?
28: Oh, yeah, it definitely is vulnerable. And I think we're seeing that the flight growth is going so great. It's outpaced really our ability, you know, kind of modernize the system. So we have particularly outages now that affect, you know, hundreds of thousands of travelers in one go. And the real wake-up call last week with the big problems out east.
9: Yeah, and explain that. This was this the TRACON system. Explain how that works and what it does.
28: Yeah, really was a remarkable set of bad luck events. But we're seeing that despite efforts for backup systems, you know, we seem to keep dropping the ball. And I've been watching airlines for a long time, and I don't remember anything quite like this, where, you know, they had basically a glitch in the system. So they went to the backup system, and a crew had cut a fiber optics cord for New Jersey Transit, the rail system with Amtrak. And so the backup system suddenly failed. And so we had, you know, Newark Airport shut down and a number of other airports shut down for a long time. By some estimates, like 11% of United's global flights were grounded, you know, for many hours, and it rippled through the East Coast. So, you know, there's really calls now, there's finger pointing, there's calls in Washington to not let this happen again, because we're seeing that this has become an unfortunate pattern for us.
9: Yeah. All right. So for it to not happen again, I presume requires money, and nobody wants to spend it, whether it's the airline or a city or a state, federal government, airport, airline.
28: Yeah, that's right. And I think our airline system, unfortunately, has had a bit of analysis by paralysis, whatever. And we have long efforts to modernize a lot of these systems at airports, but we're seeing that every time we think we solve the problem, a new glitch occurs. You know, somebody spills coffee on the computer, and boom, the system goes down. Or there's a fire in a closet. Suddenly, everything went through that closet or whatever. Everything that seems to go wrong can. And I think what we see is unlike, you know, 30 years ago when airports had half the passengers they have now. Now we just see airports as sardine cans. So yeah. A 3-hour delay at an airport just creates misery for lots of people because people arriving for future flights are packing those gates.
9: Mm. We're speaking with Joe Sweeterman, airline expert, also professor at DePaul University's School of Public Service. Is flyer safety an issue for you here, given what you've said about our infrastructure?
28: You know, the safety issue is one that we feel confident that the skies are safe. But there are some little warnings out there. We've had a couple bad accidents in Canada, and, of course, the helicopter accident in Washington Reagan Airport where the military protocols weren't followed. And just there's so many flights out there now that, the margins have shrunk, and drones are being flying recreationally against the rules in some cases, someplace legally. So it's a constant battle to think, what aren't we thinking about with airplane safety because of some of these recent accidents? Statistically, it's still very safe, but, it's a crazy time right now, especially with all these drones.
9: Yeah. Are there airport systems around the world doing it better than us?
28: Everybody points to Europe, and it's a bit of a cliche now that why can't we do what Europe does, where they have the latest in technology and the backup systems are better. And we're learning. We grew much faster airline-wise than Europe or Asia, in the 50s, 60s, 70s. So a lot of that infrastructure from back then is still in place. And, you saw what LaGuardia Airport in New York was 5 years ago. It was like, a museum piece. Now that's been fixed, but it's clearly trying to take a lot of really old equipment that airports have, runways that are too close together. We have residential areas at the end of runways. All those things, eventually we would like to work out, but it's one problem at a time.
9: Thanks, Joe. Joe Sweeterman, airline expert and professor at the School of Public Service at DePaul University. Coming up next on This Weekend, what's it like to be a combat aviator in the Air Force?
0: WBAP.
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16: Ready for the weekend? 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
9: Glad you could be with us. A new book gives a glimpse into the war, trauma, addiction, and recovery that many U.S. service members experience when they're done with their duty for their country. The book is called Moonchild, and it's by Anthony Dyer, retired Air Force Combat Special Missions Aviator. Anthony, first off, what did you do in your role?
17: One of my primary roles as a Special Missions Aviator on the primary aircraft I flew on was the gunship, you know, is to provide that close air support for our nation's very best, our unconventional forces, which would be your Green Berets, your Rangers, and your SEALs, et cetera. And simply put, is to make sure those guys' worst day isn't their last, you know.
9: And so describe, I guess, a gunship and the type of plane it is.
17: Yeah, it's a great question. So the technical for the aircraft, if you look at the A, would be for attack. C would be cargo. So if you have this cargo aircraft and you put literally two tank cannons on the side of it and you started doing left-hand turns like NASCAR all night, and the next thing you know, you're raining down 45-pound shells on the enemy. And again, you know, it's to get those guys that are pinned down out of their worst day of their life and back to their family. So
9: you did this for how long and for which types of missions and or conflicts?
17: Yeah, so I started flying in 2010, and then, you know, I really wanted to get off the sideline and sort of, you know, serve the nation the highest capacity I could. And I did it for about 11 and a half years, roughly, and I flew in the gunship as well as the rescue helicopter there with the Jolly Greens. And the missions, you know, for AFSOC, you know, would be the premier close air support platform for those super ninjas, I like to call them. Make sure they get home. And the rescue side of things, we sort of saw the meaning behind that mission with the Dude 44 flight the other day. And it was incredible what those guys did getting that guy home.
9: We're speaking with Anthony Dyer, author of a book called Moonchild. He's a retired Air Force Combat Special Missions Aviator. So for those of us who are civilians and have little idea of what guys like yourself do or have done, you reference, too, sometimes the invisible battles for service members like yourself, I guess. Explain that.
17: Yeah, and that's honestly one of the most common themes and feedback, even, you know, the Amazon for Moonchild book review is this common theme of this loss of identity is a big thing. And sometimes in that life, and I don't wish this on anyone, you do see the worst thing that could happen to someone, you know. And I think it's to when you get in these moments, it's important to always aviate, navigate, communicate, you know, in a metaphorical type sense. And, you know, realize that, hey, you're still going. People depend on you to still be here, you know. And navigate, figure out, okay, this bad thing in my life happened, this trauma, but what am I going to do about it? Where am I going? And communicate, always, you know, don't be afraid to talk to someone, reach out. And the best way to keep from crashing is simply let somebody know you're struggling to fly. So reach out, get help. We talk about the 22 a day, which is now 17 a day. And honestly, I still want to be my brother's keeper and make sure everybody gets home, you know.
9: Is that a reference to suicides, military suicides?
17: Correct, yes, sir. It's 22, and now it's 17. So,
9: oh my goodness.
17: You know, even one is too many, so we're getting down there, though.
9: Yeah. The book description describes things as war, trauma, addiction, and recovery. Have you been through all of that?
17: Yeah, I've definitely been through, the Afghanistan wars, the Iraq wars twice, and then also I went to East Africa. And, you know, you do see the worst of humanity. But I tell people, you also see the best of it, you know, and you see some of our nation's best, you know, offer this thing we call freedom, you know.
9: Yeah. It's interesting. You talk about the numbers going down, which is great, and getting people to talk about their trauma and their issues, I assume here is paramount. But tough guys like yourself, at least though, like the way I see guys like yourself, I mean, you used to like rain in hell on people at times, right, with your 45-pound ordnance and stuff like that. How do you get those guys to open up?
17: Yeah, it's a great question, and I've learned that being vulnerable is the hardest thing I've ever had to do.
9: Sure.
17: And that's how writing became sort of therapeutic for me. You know, I did, to be honest with you, developed a bad drinking problem when I was transitioning out of the Air Force, and my wife and friends recognized it, and she gave me the ultimatum, like, it's the bottle or me and your girl. And, you know, but thank God I chose them, and I decided to get help with the Preservation of the Force and Family there for you, SOCOM psychiatrist program there. And I did prolonged exposure therapy, and part of that process is writing that story out over and over, and basically get to the point where you're comfortable being uncomfortable talking about it. And, you know, they even time me saying it, which was weird to me at first. But you get to that point where you can talk about these things. And again, you realize, hey, this terrible thing in my life happened. But that one moment is not going to define the outcome of my life. And, you know, I think a pastor told me once, you can get bitter or better, you know, with life circumstances, and always try to choose better.
9: Thanks, Anthony. Anthony Dyer, retired Air Force Combat Special Missions Aviator. The book is called Moonchild. Coming up next on This Weekend, Gen Z Ghosting.
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0: for spending part of your weekend with us. Ugly new trend, people being ghosted over dating debt. Which generation is doing it the most and why? Here's this weekend's Nicole Murray.
1: Today, talking about ghosting. Here to discuss, USA Today reporter Rachel Hale. So what generation are we seeing doing the most ghosting right now?
2: It's Generation Z, and for anyone who knows a lot of Gen Zers or works with them or has been following the data, I don't think it's surprising that this is the generation with the biggest issue with it.
1: Is there a main reason this group is cutting off communication with people?
2: Well, we know that in general, Gen Z tends to be more avoidant than some past generations, and that's in part because of how socially isolated we are, and that there's more opportunity to ghost someone if you're doing it over text than over person. But I think that it's something we've seen, especially as this new study showed, in Gen Z's dating life. And I think that that stems from Gen Z's financial anxiety.
1: Okay, go a little bit into more detail. What explanation do the experts give for people ghosting after a date?
2: Sure. So what this new study from Zelle that came out found is that 52% of Gen Z daters have ghosted, blocked, or unfollowed someone at least once to avoid paying them back after a date. And Gen Z, what we know is that as they're struggling with financial anxiety, the process of paying for dates is becoming increasingly stressful. Some have reported that the experience has pushed them into debt or made them resentful about dating culture. And we know that that financial anxiety stems from being saddled with student loans, entering a slowing U.S. labor market, the skyrocketing cost of living, and that anxiety about their financial situation is carrying into their dating lives.
1: How does the typical Gen Zer feel about their own personal economic situation?
2: We know that, so while this study focused specifically on, This study focused specifically on Gen Z daters and their financial anxiety in the dating area. And what it found is that 20% of Gen Z respondents report going into debt to maintain a lifestyle with someone they're dating. And 19% have asked family or friends for a loan to take someone on a date. The study, which also polled millennials, found that rising costs have affected 84% of active daters across millennials and Gen Zers, which means that some daters are choosing to go on less expensive or free activities, going on fewer dates, or not dating at all right now because of their financial situation.
1: Who does Generation Z believe should pay on a first date? Any guidance there?
2: This specific study didn't look into that, but I will say that, you know, the process of who pays on a date has become a little bit more, as costs rise and gender roles change, I think the expectation of who pays on a date has also become a bit more unclear. The study found that 28% of participants expect the person who initiates a first date to pay, while 21% say it depends on circumstances. But also half of respondents in this study said that they either wait until the check arrives to discuss payment or wait for their date to bring it up. So it seems that it still is definitely an awkward topic to broach, and that in heterosexual relationships, at least, it seems like the burden is still falling on the guy oftentimes with the first date.
1: When do experts say the topic of who should pay, like when should it be brought up?
2: I spoke with Asia Evans, a financial therapist who navigates these types of conversations with her clients, and she actually recommends that clients talk about the budget prior to their date, regardless of who initiates it, which might mean suggesting restaurants or bars or a variety of price points, you know, to clarify, to make sure that both parties are going to feel comfortable at that location. And she really says that you shouldn't go on a date if you're not in a financial position to potentially split the check.
1: And what do experts say about ghosting in general? I can't imagine they recommend handling things this way.
2: Right. You know, what Asia told me is that if you're thinking about that person who was ghosted and maybe paid

0: for the whole date when maybe they were only able to afford their half and were expecting that payment back, like had been discussed, it can really sour a person around what dating looks like. And the study results found as much. You know, it found that the process can carry emotional baggage. About 28% of Gen Zers say they've reimbursed a date without being asked to because they didn't want to feel indebted. And another 24% said they avoided asking a date for payment because they felt awkward, while 25% say they felt resentful about paying but declined to say anything. So that avoidance is something that definitely is impacting people's experiences with dating. And while ghosting can feel like protecting yourself, Asia told me that open communication and being realistic about budget is a much better route to holding firm to your boundaries.
1: That's this weekend's Nicole Murray with Rachel Hale, reporter at USA Today. Coming up next on This Weekend, staying safe with AI chatbots.

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1: Hi, I'm Vince Colonnaise, host of The Vince Podcast. 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Good. You are going to love Vince.
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1: Thanks for spending part of your weekend with us. Gordon Deal with Nicole Murray. Coming up this half hour, the NFL's Sunday ticket is getting smaller, but not cheaper. Also, America's couch economy and having naked dinners with your family. We'll have that story in about 20 minutes. It's important to play some defense when using AI tools like ChatGPT, Copilot, Claude, Gemini, or Perplexity. Thoughts on staying safe with Rob Enderle, tech analyst at the Enderle Group. Rob, what do you recommend?
2: Well, just have to remember these chatbots are public, so whatever you're sharing with the chatbot is potentially searchable. And also it's used for, the information is used for training the foundation models underneath them. So your information as you're using it could get to people that you don't want to have it. And certainly over time, if somebody wanted to steal your identity and make it look like they were you, if you provide a ton of information, they're going to certainly have that information to do that much more effectively. So like any tool, you want to use this with a little bit of conscious effort to make sure that you're not oversharing and providing information you don't want other people to have.
1: Yeah. Are those the biggest mistakes we're making right now? What's your sense?
2: Well, oversharing your mental state. Recognize that this is still an AI. It's still a machine. Developing a relationship with it. It's not what it's presenting itself to be. So just recognize that it's something that's fun. It's something that can help you out a great deal. I mean, I use AI, but I use the paid versions of the AI. But I use an AI a lot in my work. And it's just a matter of really just recognizing that this thing it's not a god. It's not another person. It is a machine. And that what you're sharing is going into that machine's training.
1: Yeah, we're speaking with Rob Enderle, founder and principal analyst at the Enderle Group, and we're talking about staying safe using AI tools. You brought up an interesting point, and I don't think it's one I've covered before, and that is kind of the paid version versus the free version of AI. What else are you getting, say, when you're ponying up a few bucks a month?
2: Well, you're typically getting a certain amount of privacy. The information may still be used as part of a training set, but it's not supposed to be searchable by third parties. So your engagements remain your engagements, and they remain relatively contained. Most of the enterprise deployments of AI are contained, where the information doesn't flow outside of their envelope, especially if they're hosted locally. If you're hosted in the cloud, there's always that risk that the cloud could get compromised, but you've got the compromise problem regardless of where the AI exists, just depending on whether or not somebody desperately wants to get access to the information or willing to go through the trouble of penetrating security. No security is absolute. But at least with a paid version, there's a certain amount of protection over your information, particularly your confidential information. So if you're preparing a legal brief and you're using LexisNexis's AI, you're pretty safe. That information is part of their promise is to maintain the integrity over that information. Where if you're preparing a legal brief using a free version of an AI, your opponent could get everything that you're working on and be far more prepared for the trial than you would like.
1: Oh, geez. I guess we've seen these reports that AI. May ding our creativity or critical thinking. How can we use it perhaps to practice better critical thinking?
2: Well, so that's been my struggle as well as we look at AI. So as soon as you start using AI starts writing for you and it starts doing the creation and it turns you into an editor where you go back and edit its mistakes. And it doesn't have nothing with creativity. What I've found over time is the best way to do it is let the AI write, but then rather than going in and edit, go in and recreate. In other words, really go in and edit the pieces as if you're making it your piece, convert it into your own. And then where the AI has made omissions or where you've thought of other things the AI didn't think of, direct the AI to add those things in a collaborative fashion. So instead of the AI doing the work and you being the editor, the creation process is a collaborative function where you're doing a lot of the creation, and the AI is just filling the gaps and doing the, you know, the sentence structure. It's filling in the, it's doing the grunge work and leaving much of the creativity to you. So you're describing, for instance, if you're creating an image, you're spending a lot of time describing the scene, really creating an image that you want and letting the AI just craft it. So the innovation, the creation is yours. The execution is the AI's. And that seems to be a better way to use it, so it's not teaching you not to be creative or innovative.
1: Thanks, Rob. Rob Enderle, founder and principal analyst at the Enderle Group. Coming up next on This Weekend, football fans feeling slighted.
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0: Hey, glad you could be with us. Sports fans have gotten fewer games in recent years from the NFL's Sunday ticket package of out-of-market games, even as the price tag has gone up and the number of total NFL regular season games has increased. It's a story by Joe Flint, media reporter at the Wall Street Journal. Joe, what's up here?
1: Well, the NFL recognizes that it can leverage its content with new platforms and increase its rights fees. It is a, you know, purely financial play. The NFL will tell you that we're just going where our fans are and the demand is there for this. But most fans I talk to would prefer not having to subscribe to multiple streaming services to get maybe a couple of games. And the other side to this is, of course, that the traditional rights holders, besides Sunday Ticket on Sunday, but CBS and Fox, are also losing games because those are the games that are on Sunday Ticket. So early Sunday window and the late Sunday window. Yeah. So, you know, for the DirecTV subscriber, Sunday Ticket subscriber, sorry, they are losing, they have fewer games to watch.
0: What's the cost these days for NFL's Sunday Ticket versus, say, how many games you get versus what you used to get?
1: Well, it can vary. You can get it as cheap, if that's the right word for it, as for like $240 a year, I think. But if you're a new subscriber and you don't have YouTube TV, you might be paying more than $400. There's lots of discounting that goes on too, especially as the season goes progresses. YouTube often offers significant discounts to try to woo people in. And remember, YouTube's paying a lot more for Sunday Ticket than DirecTV was. So DirecTV was, paying $2 billion a year at the end, and YouTube's paying on average about 2.5.
0: Wow.
1: That's what it'll work out to. And DirecTV was losing $1 billion a year by the end of their deal.
0: Mm. We're speaking with Joe Flint, reporter at the Wall Street Journal. The story is called NFL's Sunday Ticket is Getting Smaller. It isn't getting cheaper. Is Sunday Ticket actually growing?
1: It's growing in terms of how many people had it with DirecTV, but that's to be expected because DirecTV, if you didn't have a dish, it was kind of tough to get it. You could subscribe to an online package, but there were a lot of hurdles to that. It's much easier for the consumer to get.
0: Yeah. Geez. Review, if you would, just kind of the holiday games that we have on schedule for later this year.
1: Well, we've got the first ever Wednesday before Thanksgiving game on Netflix. We'll have the Black Friday game on Amazon after Thanksgiving. There's a couple Christmas games. You know, we also had the season start on a Wednesday night this year to accommodate the Australia game in Melbourne that, you know, was played Friday morning in Australia and Thursday night here. Pretty soon the NFL will create a Halloween Eve game or something. But it's all about more standalone games. That is what the NFL has been doing more and more, creating more standalone time periods and games as a way to both increase the number of media partners it has and drive up its rights fees and bring in more money.
0: Thanks, Joe. Joe Flint, media reporter at the Wall Street Journal. Coming up next on This Weekend, the growth of the couch economy.
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2: Ready for the weekend? 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
3: Thanks for joining us. In the new modern economy, you get whatever you want delivered instantly to your fingertips, all with the least amount of friction. But getting things when we want is leading to what some call a dopamine recession. Here's Katarina Gioino, news editor at Fortune. Katarina, explain the so-called couch economy.
4: The couch economy has been coined by Visa. They found that the majority of people are now purchasing things by, you know, on the couch. Basically, they're doing the convenience economy, ordering food, ordering delivery, doing anything regarding in-app purchases. And the amount of spend has gone from 48% to 58% in just the last 7 years.
3: Goodness. All right. And so that's meaning what in terms of our dopamine rush or lack of one?
4: Oh, yeah. So this is really what, like, my bread and butter comes in here, right? So we are really me-maxing. Like, I coined that regarding a few studies that I was looking at and research I've spoken to. You've heard of the loneliness epidemic. You've learned of us talking less, socializing less, going out less. And that's all really because of the convenience economy. We are ordering our coffee to go in-app. So this way, we talk to the barista much less than we would have 20 years ago. We are not even talking to people. We are just going straight home. We don't want to hang out because it's gotten so expensive. So all of this is combining to us really becoming secluded, becoming bed rot, essentially, is the slang we're saying, just wanting to stay at home and not go out. And that is leading to a major finding in a few studies that I combined together for this article regarding our dopamine rush and the dopamine reward system. Usually when you cook, you're spending time, you're enjoying yourself, right? You're, you know, figuring out what kind of ingredients you want. Even that alone is too much work for people because of the dopamine cycle, let's say. And a few researchers have found this, have called this a dopamine deficit when we don't put the work in and we don't get the reward that's adequate to the work we put in. It's easy to order delivery, but we didn't put work into it. So now we order more delivery and that continues to cycle, for example.
3: Oh my goodness. And so we need dopamine. You know what I mean? Like, I don't know. Biologically speaking?
4: Yeah, I mean, biologically speaking, but also it keeps us living longer. There was another researcher that I spoke to that basically said every single time that we're not talking to someone, every single time that we're very secluded from society, it's the equivalent of smoking 50 cigarettes a day. And I don't need to quantify exactly, right? Isn't that crazy? Like, the fact that we're not talking to people or socializing is essentially killing us.
3: Jeez. We're speaking with Katarina Gioino, news editor at Fortune. The story is called America's Bedrot Era, How the Dopamine Recession Created the Couch Economy. So I guess, broadly speaking, I mean, where do we get the rush anymore?
4: I mean, through the apps. That's the whole point of it. I mean, there's one study that found
3: But we're going to wear out our welcome there, too, I presume.
4: Oh, yeah. I mean, essentially, if you any time that you don't want to talk to someone, that's kind of how we've been going down this rabbit hole. It's not just COVID, which obviously COVID has affected this. We've gone from socializing less as a result of the pandemic, but also it's been, you know, the course of decades that we've become more secluded as a society. So much so that, again, there's a whole term coined the loneliness epidemic, and people have found it to cost the economy around $406 billion a year just because of increased healthcare costs, because of lower socialization, lower, you know, nights going out, lower GDP.
3: Thanks, Katarina. Katarina Gioino, news editor at Fortune. Coming up next on This Weekend, would you have dinner with your family naked?
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0: much good to be with us. The BYU football team is off to a 3-0 start and ranked 9th in the country. But the buzz is about the eating habits of star quarterback Bear Bachmeier's family. During the September 12th broadcast of BYU's win over Arizona, former NFL quarterback Robert Griffin III claimed Bachmeier told the Fox television crew that when the family gathers for meals, sometimes they just take their clothes off. He brought it up in the fourth quarter when the broadcast showed Bachmeier's mom, April, in the stands at the game. Griffin claims Bear told him that at the dinners, sometimes they just take their clothes off and walk around naked. Unfortunately, with BYU on a bye week, Bachmeier has not been able to clarify Griffin's claim, and Griffin himself has remained mum. Bachmeier, by the way, already has 642 passing yards and 6 touchdowns through 3 games. That'll do it for this hour. For Nicole Murray, I'm Gordon Deal. 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
8: Some rain and gusty winds for this nor'easter weekend.
9: The nor'easter is strengthening a few hundred miles south in the Atlantic. Now, the forecast says it will reach land along the New Jersey coast this Sunday as 40 million Americans from Massachusetts to North Carolina could be impacted by damaging winds, flooding from rain, or even major coastal flooding. We are already seeing impacts at airports in New York as they face ground delays due to the wind. Power outages are on the rise, but on the low end right now. But the most intense impacts will come Saturday and Sunday.
8: Fox Weather's Brandi Campbell in Boston. New York Governor Kathy Hochul is expecting a mess.
10: Lots of rain, lots of coastal flooding, perhaps even some erosion that could lead to downed trees, and that means downed power lines.
8: Delays and cancellations also expected at the nation's airports. 11 people are dead and 24 injured after a bus flipped over in central Iran. Authorities say driver fatigue and drowsiness caused the crash. President Trump calling the meetings with Chinese President Xi Jinping this week very productive.
11: I think we've made tremendous strides. We've made great strides. Very positive for both countries.
12: President Xi saying the two sides added new substance to the relationship, while President Trump says farmers in this country should be very happy with more trade details expected on Monday. While Ambassador David Perdue says the two sides have established an AI or SI dialogue and crisis mechanism. On Iran, Purdue says China assured the U.S. that it's not supporting Tehran's war effort. But lawmakers in both parties remain skeptical.
8: That's Fox's Kevin Cork in Washington. 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
15: A Dallas shooting leads to Mexico. I'm Sean Dion from the 24-hour Breaking News Center. Good morning. U.S. Marshals make an arrest in Mexico in connection to a 2021 shooting in Dallas that proved deadly.
16: Nearly 5 years after a fatal shooting left 22-year-old Sergio Mas of Dallas dead in his own home, the long arm of the law catches up to the suspected killer. Now 22-year-old Juavencio Solorzano is arrested and extradited back to Dallas County Jail from Mexico. Through the investigation, DPD officials say Solorzano shot and killed Mas during a catalytic converter theft at 3233 Sumter Drive on the first day of December of 2021. Solorzano now faces a capital murder charge. John Cooley, WBAP News.
15: The Texas Department of Public Safety drops the ball on voter registrations.
17: The Bexar County Elections Department was recently sent 45,000 backlogged voter registrations due to a processing error. The error caused tens of thousands of voter registration applications to go missing, some dating back a year. Bexar County Elections Administrator Michelle Carew stated that her office is working overtime to process the influx before early voting for the midterms begins on October 19th. San Antonio Mayor Gina Ortiz-Jones urged voters to check their registration status to have errors corrected by the October 5th deadline. Mike Trina, WBAP News.
15: The statewide average for a gallon of gas is $3.95, holding steady since last week, but $1.22 more than 1 year ago. The median cost in the Metroplex is $3.90 a gallon. Partly cloudy and 74 in Dallas, mostly clear and 74 in Fort Worth on our way to a high of 95. 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
1: These are the kinds of things where we need to make it clear that these are wartime kinds of activities. They may view it as more of a business transaction, but when you're targeting Americans, that is a serious problem.
0: And the Senate stalls on reining in data centers in the Iran war.
2: The Senate was scheduled to be in this coming week. There was a lot of talk that they would not be in session so people could go back and campaign. There's not things they have to do. It's not like we're trying to fund the government or the debt ceiling or something by a certain deadline. So the decision was made to keep the Senate in session so that they would have at least a test vote this coming Wednesday to get Democrats on the record to say, hey, are you for this or not?
0: This is the Fox News Rundown from Washington. The highest honor a president can bestow on a foreign leader is a multi-day state visit. That was the welcome for Chinese President Xi Jinping this week. The summit was high stakes with a lot of issues, putting the two leaders of the two largest global economies at odds, among them tariffs and trade, China's support for Russia and Iran, and of course, artificial intelligence, dubbed this week by President Trump as super intelligence, or SI.
3: The decisions we make in these areas today can promote peace and prosperity for decades and decades to come.
0: Xi notably addressed the burgeoning technology in his remarks through a translator.
4: We have both the capability and responsibility to develop and manage AI for good and ensure that the development of AI is always under human control and serves the well-being of the people.
0: Several AI leaders from NVIDIA, OpenAI, Google, Tesla, and Amazon attended a state dinner Thursday night. Lawmakers from both parties have long warned about China's ambitions and say Xi, the communist leader, is no friend or ally of the U.S. and complained all the red carpets, the military showcases, and lavish dinner were inappropriate.
1: I mean, I understand the criticism, but I view it in the lens of President Trump is showing respect to the people of China, to the Chinese leader. We don't like their form of government. We don't like many things that Xi does. But at the same time, he's a gracious host. He wants to be someone who is able to communicate with President Xi.
0: Michigan Republican John Molinar is the chairman of the House Select Committee on Strategic Competition with the Chinese Communist Party.
1: And so I'm not concerned about that. I think if anything, you know, it was a show of force between a lot of business leaders who Xi respects. You had some military displays and it showed a lot of impressive things about the White House. But, you know, so I understand, you know, we don't want to celebrate that Xi Jinping is leading China, but at the same time, we want to have a relationship with him.
0: Is that relationship right now a friendly relationship or a foe relationship?
1: I'd say it's adversarial. And, you know, we cooperate in some areas. We are trading partners in many respects. But at the same time, you know, we have concerns about the Chinese military buildup. We have concerns about their stealing American technology and using unfair trade practices to drive our businesses out of business. There are many aspects of their human rights and, you know, a different view about human dignity. So there are many challenges in that relationship, but it's important that we do have a relationship, hopefully can influence them in a better direction, but at the same time, make sure our national security interests and our economic security interests are respected.
0: From what you have seen thus far, from what you've been briefed on, what was the most important takeaway from this state visit between the two presidents?
1: You know, I think, again, just establishing that there's ongoing dialogue, that, you know, if there are problems that exist, that there are communication channels that can de-escalate conflicts. I think that's important, but I haven't seen any change in policy towards Taiwan, and I think that's important. I think, you know, the issues of whether they're following through on their previous commitments of agricultural purchases, clearly they are not. They are not following through on their rare earth minerals commitments. And so those issues are being discussed, and maybe not in a format of a major dinner, but, you know, behind the scenes, those messages. And one that's very important is, you know, the reports of China helping Iran target U.S. service members and the concerns about their supporting Russia, Iran. And these are all very concerning, and I believe are being addressed through these channels, but not necessarily in a public format.
0: Yeah, you referenced that report, and the reporting is that China supplied satellite imagery to Iran. One, do you think that they did that? And two, if they did, what should be the U.S. response?
1: Well, here's the thing about China. You would say that these were Chinese businesses that, you know, sold, you know, information, and that it wasn't a Chinese government. But what we know about the Chinese economic system is the government controls everything. The Chinese Communist Party, anything that they request of a business in China, the business is required to do it. So let's not pretend that there are rogue business actors who are not doing the bidding of the Chinese Communist Party. So I directly attribute that. They certainly portray plausible deniability whenever something like this happens. So I'm very concerned about it. I believe the reports. And I think, you know, these are the kinds of things where we need to make it clear that these are wartime kinds of activities. They may view it as more of a business transaction, but when you're targeting Americans, that is a serious problem. And, you know,
0: you point that, I mean, this puts U.S. troops in physical danger, in mortal danger.
1: Well, and let's remember, you know, President Trump, when he learned about China's role in the fentanyl crisis in America, supplying the chemical precursors, he took action and put tariffs on China because of the fentanyl problem. And of course, China denied that it was doing this, and we had a lot of evidence to the contrary. So, you know, President Trump will take action. We may not know exactly, you know, how that plays out, but be sure these things are taken very seriously by our commander in chief, as well as our military leadership.
0: I want to talk about artificial intelligence. I know that was a big part of the discussion, a big part of the agenda this week. President Trump calling it super intelligence, SI, says that he does not want to see any slowdown, does not want to see any guardrails beyond the Justice Department. I was struck by President Xi's opening remarks, where he suggests that there is at least some responsibility that the United States and China have here. What did you make of that comment in that opening setting, and can China be trusted to adhere to whatever guardrails both sides maybe agree to?
1: Yeah, that is a great question. You know, we saw during the COVID crisis that they weren't actually forthcoming and cooperative and helping identify, you know, the source of the virus, and you know, there were a lot of international agencies, the World Health Organization, that they were part of. They could have been very cooperative and helpful and saved a lot of lives. So I'm not optimistic that they're going to be you know, the responsible players when it comes to you know, this kind of technology. Having said that, I think his message was right, that there needs to be human accountability. We don't want machines, computers, robots going rogue and no person able to, you know, shut things down. So I think every company has a responsibility, whether it's through product liability, through, you know, laws that will be enforced by the Justice Department, has a responsibility and accountability to make sure that they are not, you know, allowing a runaway train, if you will. Having said that, part of Xi's goal would be to get America to stop innovating so that they can catch up in some of these areas. And I think that would be a mistake. So I'm all for continuing to move forward with research, innovation. But yes, of course, there are guardrails, both in terms of, laws on the books. And if there are areas where we need to have further regulation, let's do it in a common sense way that, again, encourages innovation. But if there are gaps, we certainly have the ability to put in regulatory, changes as well.
0: Is that something, as a member of Congress, that you would be hesitant to do if there wasn't global buy-in? In other words, you don't want to put up regulations or guardrails for U.S. companies that would not apply, across the ocean.
1: Yeah, I think that's a good point where we need our allies working together with us. When it comes to nations like China, Russia, Iran, North Korea, do I think they will follow those norms? Probably not. And so I think we need to be responsible with our own actions, with our own areas, again, with limited government regulation of private sector investment and research. But at the same time, we have a responsibility to mankind and human dignity that says, we put the interests of, our founding principles ahead of any, economic or some other priority. So absolutely, we have that responsibility. But again, many of the people who are calling for regulation are saying, hey, look, this is very dangerous. It reminds me a little bit of the climate change discussion where people were saying, okay, the world's going to end in 10 years if we don't, ban fossil fuels. Well, sometimes people use hyperbole to try and make the case. And in this case, I think, yes, we need humans in the decision-making role, not relying on, technology to make these moral decisions. But let's not over-regulate just out of fear. Let's do it based on sound science and common sense.
0: Let me finish with this. How fearful should Americans be of China? Is this like the Soviet Cold War kind of relationship, or should we view it a little bit differently?
1: I think it is. There are a lot of similarities. China is not our it's not a neutral party in these conflicts, fomenting, Iran, Russia. They do want to see themselves in a dominant role throughout the region, threatening our allies. And they want to defeat America when it comes to, global influence. So I think we need to be clear-eyed about that. At the same time, we do need to have a relationship. We do need to have a trading relationship, and that's important. But let's not give them our best technologies. Let's not help them enhance their military capabilities. And we have to also recognize that their spying apparatus is unlike anything seen in human history, in my view, because they have laws on the books, their national security laws, that require every Chinese national to do the bidding of the Chinese Communist Party wherever they are in the world. So I know we need to go, but I appreciate the chance to talk with you.
0: Thank you, Congressman. Appreciate it, and safe travels.
1: Hey, you bet. All right. Take care. Bye-bye.
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8: Here's a look inside the Beltway. I'm Jeff Manasso. Secretary of State Marco Rubio has another job in the Trump administration. President Trump has signed a commission making Secretary Rubio his permanent national security advisor. Rubio is the first person to hold the job since Henry Kissinger served both roles for President Richard Nixon. Rubio has also been the acting national security advisor for more than a year following the departure of Mike Waltz last May. Waltz is currently the U.S. ambassador to the U.N. Two progressive lawmakers are unveiling a bill that would create oversight of the artificial intelligence industry. Independent Senator Bernie Sanders and Democratic Congressman Greg Kassar are behind the legislation that would ban artificial super intelligence and pause advanced AI development until some guidelines are established. The bill provided to the Associated Press would also create a federal agency to oversee advanced AI. It comes as some leaders in the industry have called for Congress to impose guardrails on the technology. And multiple employees at leading AI companies have endorsed the bill. The legislation would permanently prohibit artificial superintelligence, which is defined as a system that has the capability to plan and execute the destruction of humanity. For the Fox News Rundown, I'm Jeff Manasso.
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0: I'm Chad Pergram with the Speaker's Lobby. Congress will not address AI until after the midterms, and perhaps well after that, if at all. The House of Representatives adjourned early last week until November. That means no action on AI anytime soon, maybe next year. Independent Vermont Senator Bernie Sanders recently convened a bipartisan bicameral briefing with AI experts, among them Jeffrey Hinton. He is a Nobel laureate and is sometimes called the godfather of AI. Hinton characterized rogue actions by AI agents as a mini Chernobyl. That refers to the nuclear plant meltdown in the former Soviet Union in 1986. When pressed how long Congress has to act on AI, Hinton said months, maybe a year. The issue is that AI is learning and growing. Its knowledge compounds on itself. GOP Louisiana Senator John Kennedy tried to get the Senate to approve an emergency AI kill switch bill, but fellow Republican Rand Paul of Kentucky blocked Kennedy on the floor. Paul says a kill switch could impede AI innovation. With the Speaker's Lobby, Chad Pergram, Fox News.
1: President Trump says he has a big decision to make about Iran.
2: Will a deal be made with Iran that lets them rebuild and create a far greater country than it ever was before? Maybe one of the greatest in the Middle East or even the world? Or do I annihilate the Islamic Republic and do it quickly, never giving them a chance to kill and destroy people and countries again?
1: Addressing world leaders at the United Nations, President Trump also hinted at a deal ending the war after the November midterm elections.
2: They're waiting to see how I do in the midterm election. What they don't realize is that I'm not running.
1: The president says regardless of the outcome, he'll still be around for more than two more years.
2: I gave absolutely no credence and will not give credence to the election when it comes to Iran. It doesn't even enter my mind. The only thing that does is that Iran will never have a nuclear weapon.
1: But while President Trump says he won't let midterm politics factor into his next steps in Iran, Republicans on the ballot in November are concerned about the war and the impact on prices. A war powers vote in the Senate this week put that on display.
0: And I was struck by the fact that this one didn't pass, considering the direction that Republicans have been going, you know, trying to distance themselves from the president, especially their views about the war in Iran.
1: Chad Pergram is Fox News chief congressional correspondent.
0: And you had, some vulnerable senators, people like John Husted, Republican of Ohio, who voted to support this. I thought that was rather interesting. I think that you're seeing a weird situation right now on the Republican side of the aisle, where some Republicans are also, let's do no harm. It's one thing when we're a little bit further away from the election. We're now in about that 5-week range, give or take, and people are really starting to pay attention. And on one hand, John Husted might feel, I'm already in the most competitive Senate race, in the country already. What can I do to maybe stay in the president's good graces and make sure they infuse money into my campaign? I mean, that's a theory. We don't really know. But I think that caught a few people by surprise, considering the general direction that the lack of support has been going for the president and specifically for the war in Iran.
1: How are folks on the trail handling the question of the Iran war?
0: Well, you're starting to see people, really say, hey, we need to do something about these gas prices. Ashley Hinson is a House member, Republican from Iowa. She's running, for the Senate seat there to succeed Joni Ernst, who's retiring. And, she has said we have to do something about this. Ag is a major issue in the Hawkeye state. Somebody who we probably wouldn't have been talking about maybe just 5 or 6 weeks ago, Roger Marshall, Republican senator from Kansas, appears to suddenly have a race. This is Kansas, mind you. They've not sent a Democrat to the Senate from Kansas in about 100 years, frankly. I mean, that's remarkable. And so he has also been weighing in on that. I think that you had some people when the president was talking about potentially changing this policy and cutting off the diesel exports. Yeah. That really, kind of shocked people, especially in the farm community, because you might limit how much, is being sent abroad. Okay, there's more for us here, but then the overall price of diesel would shoot up around the globe.
1: the underlying current, you know, it's a war and it's, you know, war and peace and foreign policy. But the underlying current, to your point, Chad, is affordability, right? How it is driving up prices, the price of energy in particular, in a lot of places where Republicans are playing some defense.
0: Yes. And I think just the general overall lack of popularity in the president, which is why people are trying to put some real estate between themselves and the president. I think there's a lot to that. But just the idea that midterms are always a referendum on the president. And we've seen some pretty damning polling in some races lately, just in terms of the delta between the generic ballot for Democratic House candidates and Republican candidates. Some shifts by the Cook Political Report, which is the gold standard, you know, for adjudicating House and Senate races. They're, you know, where they stand. And now some of that's natural, Jared, because I want to caution people, we're not even into October yet. And it's often the case that you see races start to break late. I think what is interesting to me on this front is that Iowa is an agricultural state. We knew that there would be a Senate race there. We thought it might not be as competitive as it is. It is. And then you look down the ballot a little bit, and there's two to three House seats, maybe even four, but certainly two, that could be very competitive. Well, you know, Iowa, you know, some years ago, you know, has gone all red, all in for Trump. It wasn't that long ago that Barack Obama won that state. You know, it's been a while. I mean, that's a long time ago in a galaxy far, far away. But things have evolved a little bit here very quickly, and that's what you're seeing on the ground in a lot of individual states.
1: Let me talk about this other issue, too, as it relates to energy and affordability. That's the Ratepayer Protection Act. There was that executive order that President Trump signed, this pledge, basically, that these companies are committing to the White House, committing to the federal government, that they will pay for their own energy. It will not increase energy consumption or prices for consumers when these data centers are built. Obviously, data centers, AI, very controversial right now, big political talking point. But this idea that Congress can force these companies to make sure that these data centers aren't hiking up costs for other folks was really popular in the House. It was like 400 and something to two, right?
0: 417 to three. Not many things pass in Congress 417.
1: That's what I'm saying. So why was it blocked by Democrats in the Senate if it's so popular, especially at a time where affordability is top of mind for voters across the political spectrum?
0: Now, here's what happened. They passed this bill in the House 417 to 3. Republicans in the House say we need to have something on affordability. We need to do something on affordability in the eyes of the voters, at least salvage maybe a few seats here, you know, to say, hey, it's just not us, you know, talking about the big, beautiful bill from last year. This bill would make, as you say, these utility companies, would make these tech companies, I should say, pay for their utilities that have been driven up the cost of water and energy in these regions where there are data centers. Okay, that sounds great. So about a week and a half ago, John Husted went to the floor, tried to pass it by unanimous consent. That's where all 100 senators, you know, can say, great, let's do it. Or if you have just one say no, they object, it's stuck. Well, Martin Heinrich, who's a Democrat from New Mexico and is the top Democrat on the Energy Committee, came down and objected. And some people commented that they thought that Heinrich looked a little bit peeved at doing that. If you looked at his countenance and his body language, it may be so, because a lot of people think, actually, this is a good bill. But guess what? We're getting close to the election. And the theory was that they did not want to give John Husted a win just before the midterms. So I asked that to Chuck Schumer, the Democratic leader in the Senate. Specifically, I said this wasn't an effort to stick it to Husted. He said no, and he said the following. That bill is a fraud. Whoa. 417 to 3?
1: I was going to say, it got 400-plus votes in the House.
0: So we caught up with Senator Husted, and we asked him, you know, what do you make of them trying to block you and everything else? He said, you mean to tell me that Hakeem Jeffries and Alexandria Ocasio-Cortez voted for a fraud bill? He said, no, this is all about, you know, Ohio. The Senate was scheduled to be in this coming week. There was a lot of talk that they would not be in session so people could go back and campaign. There's not things they have to do. It's not like we're trying to fund the government or the debt ceiling or something by a certain deadline. So the decision was made to keep the Senate in session so that they would have at least a test vote this coming Wednesday to get Democrats on the record to say, hey, are you for this or not? And if they vote no, then they can parade this around the country and say, you know how those Democrats talked about affordability? Well, they're not really for it. They're opposed to this bill. And specifically, they can run that in Ohio in favor of John Husted and say, hey, he tried to pass this bill and those bad Democrats, they blocked the bill. And you know how they are, you know, and they're not for affordability. And this is a problem for Sherrod Brown. You know, John Husted, and in a different way, and this kind of, you know, kind of distills the AI debate and to a more specific degree, the data center issue. You know, when he was Speaker, Lieutenant Governor, John Husted was very much in favor of data centers. You can go back to Sherrod Brown when he was in the Senate getting, you know, a grant for doing some AI and data center research about some of their cooling systems and things like that. And also, guess who builds data centers? Trade unions. Trade unions are a close tie of Sherrod Brown's. So guess what? If they're not built, you know, they don't care what they're building. You know, if you're not building something, you're out of work. So that's not a good thing there. So does that start to cut into Sherrod Brown? It's a real interesting one.
1: Let me finish with this, because President Trump spending the Saturday at a college football game, Longhorns volunteers in Knoxville. Mm-hmm. What, and I say that to just kind of ask, where are we with the college sports bill, which has taken up an awful lot of coverage, not just in news, but this is a big sports story as well, as you know, Chad.
0: Yes, it is. And I can tell you that this bill will pass Monday night sometime between 5:30 and 6:30 p.m. Eastern time. And I think that you know, the president, as you say, going to the football game, he's pushed this. He pushed for the Senate to stay in session in August and try to pass this. That didn't happen. It wasn't quite ready yet. There were some concerns at some point about whether or not the bill went far enough to protect, men from playing women's sports. And you had, a number of senators, who got bent out of shape about that in August. In fact, the president was pretty serious in his criticisms of those Republican senators, saying they were lying about the bill. But bottom line, this is going to be the most monumental piece of legislation on sports, or college sports specifically, that has passed at least one body of Congress in decades. And I have covered this issue probably more than any other reporter on Capitol Hill. I've covered the NIL issue, hearings, unionization of collegiate teams. I've done this for about 5 years now. And so the fact that they are finally on the precipice of getting this done is significant. But again, the House of Representatives, this won't be taken up until the midterms, which is something that Hakeem Jeffries flagged, of course. The House is out. And we don't know how the election will go. So what will be the temperature and the appetite? And if you get to January 3rd, and you've never synced up in the House, or maybe the House passes a different version and they have to line it up
1: over,
0: and they have to play.
1: Yeah.
0: You don't have enough time, and then they have to start over. Well, completely different. You know, the Democrats, for that matter, could be in control of the Senate. And so I don't know, does this bill get 70 votes then? It was very bipartisan. Maria Cantwell from Washington State worked with Cruz on this. Maybe this goes away.
1: It will be a fascinating few weeks to watch as we get closer and closer to the midterms. Obviously, to your point, the midterms driving all of the agenda on Capitol Hill. Chad, always appreciate these chats. Have a good weekend.
0: Thank you. You too.
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0: For New York City as a nor'easter is off the Atlantic coast. It'll bring rain, wind, and high surf through the weekend. Here's New York City Mayor Zoran Mamdani.
1: Live in a basement, know your exits, and be ready to move if water approaches. 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Call 911 if you're in danger and report non-emergencies to 311.
0: Eight counties in New York and eight counties in New Jersey are also under states of emergency. A New Mexico jury has found Facebook liable for deceiving users about privacy protections. Fox's Lisa Lucera.
2: The trial centered on accusations that Facebook deceived users about a data breach stemming from a third-party personality quiz that harvested data from about 87 million people and sold it to political consulting firm Cambridge Analytica.
0: A judge will make the final decision on penalties. 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

0: a look outside the Beltway. I'm Tanya J. Powers. Pennsylvania firearms instructor Sean Stark is pleading guilty to killing U.S. Army Reservist Private First Class Christopher Lopez earlier this year at the Letterkenny Army Depot. Letterkenny listed Stark as a firearms and active shooter instructor in a 2024 press release. The incident happened during a training exercise. Stark's plea deal could result in up to 8 years in prison. Texas investigators are looking into possible crimes in connection to deadly flooding at Camp Mystic last year. Court documents say the investigation could include manslaughter or negligent homicide charges in the deaths of 27 girls at the camp. Investigators are looking to obtain electronic records of the camp's owners, saying they could provide evidence of crimes. No charges have yet been filed. The owners of Camp Mystic are accused of having inadequate emergency plans and neglecting to relocate children despite having flood warnings. And the best colleges ranking for 2027 from U.S. News and World Report lists the Massachusetts Institute of Technology as the top college in America, edging out Princeton, which had been number one on the magazine's list every year since 2012. Princeton dropped to number two. Harvard was third, Yale fourth, and tied at fifth were Stanford and the California Institute of Technology. For the Fox News Rundown, I'm Tanya J. Powers.
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2: A pair of doubleheaders in Major League Baseball Friday as a nor'easter approaches. The Yankees and Orioles splitting both games in the Bronx, with Baltimore winning Game 1 10-2 and New York taking Game 2 6-3. And the Red Sox swept the Cubs at Fenway Park with a 4-3 victory in Game 1 and a 2-0 shutout win in Game 2. The final game of their season will take place on Sunday in Tampa Bay due to the impending storm. And in the NBA, Golden State Warriors star Stephen Curry has reportedly agreed to terms on a 2-year, $116 million contract extension. That's your sports on the Fox News Rundown. Tony Genualdo, Fox News.
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9: 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Until then, thanks for listening. I'm Jared Halpert from Washington.
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22: Potentially dangerous weather. I'm Deborah Valentine, Fox News. Up to 40 million people in the Northeast are in the path of a strong nor'easter, packing up to 60 mile per hour winds, heavy rain, and strong surf. Fox's Chanley Painter has more.
23: Flashing places from North Carolina to New England with heavy rain, damaging winds, flooding, and strong surf. Some areas could see over 5 inches of rain by Tuesday. All this expected to create major travel disruptions and power outages. More than 40 million people are in the storm's path.
22: New York's Governor Kathy Hochul has issued a state of emergency for 8 counties.
24: Deployed utility crews and other assets like swift water rescue to keep you safe. Do your part, we'll do ours.
22: New York City and 8 neighboring New Jersey counties are also under states of emergency. Hurricane Nolo is strengthening into a Category 3 hurricane as it eyes Hawaii. A direct hit is not anticipated. Dr. Michael Brennan is director of the National Hurricane Center.
25: Rainfall is going to be the biggest threat from this system. Could see isolated totals as high as 25 inches on the Big Island, creating life-threatening flash flooding and mudslides.
22: Wind gusts of 50 miles per hour are also forecast. For the third time, the Supreme Court rejects a Republican-led redistricting effort in Missouri.
26: The Supreme Court blocking a federal appeals court ruling that would have revived the 2025 Republican-friendly map for the upcoming November elections. There were no dissents, with the high court warning changing the maps now could cause electoral chaos. Missouri lawmakers passed the new map last year, with Republicans hoping to pick up an additional U.S. House seat as it aimed to eliminate one of two Democratic-held districts in the state. This is the third time the Supreme Court has blocked the redistricting plan. The decision comes after weeks of rulings over the map in state and federal courts, and as elections officials in Missouri have already started mailing some absentee ballots. Kristen Goodwin, Fox News.
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28: Trying to put the genie back in the bottle. I'm Sean Dion from the 24-hour breaking news.

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0: when we're not in the great outdoors, we're thinking about it. Kender Outdoors. 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
1: Welcome back to the Kender Outdoors Camp House. I'm so glad that you're here. It's the first official weekend of fall. Fall actually did happen back on Tuesday. We finally got it kicked off. We have had a long, hot, dry summer here in Texas. It's still very dry, but just a little bit cooler. We're down about 10 degrees or 15 degrees over what we have been the past couple of months. And it is a welcome to step out early in the morning and be greeted with 70 degrees as opposed to 80, 82. A little over a week ago, I saw my first geese making their annual move. The sandhill cranes will be next. Always love to hear them honking and search and find them up high in that crisp blue fall sky. Ray Sasser was a fall guy. He wrote about it many times. Here he is in his own words to kick off this first weekend of the 2026 fall season.
2: Like rising floodwaters cutting through an earthen dam, hunting seasons begin with a trickle of September doves and teal ducks. By October, the trickle gains momentum with squirrel hunting and archery seasons for deer and turkeys. When the first real cold fronts of November roar south across the plains, the hunting season trickle becomes a veritable flood, punctuated by the mass migration of snow geese that pass in waves, yupping like wild Comanches as they herald the season of plenty. This fall, the horn of the hunter will sound for more than a million Texas sportsmen. They will shiver from the chill of a duck blind as daylight paints the technicolor dawn from which ducks suddenly appear, banking over the decoys. They will shiver with excitement as a heavy antlered buck steps from the dark shadows of the deep woods and pauses at a clearing's edge. They will shiver from exhaustion as they head for the truck after a long day following bird dogs across the open fields. At the end of that long day of bird hunting, when the dogs point a sundown covey 400 yards up the hill, adrenaline takes over. The hunter miraculously forgets his leaden feet and momentarily moves with a strength and grace to rival LeBron James cutting to the basket. For more than 5 months, the fall hunting season is filled with these vignettes, snapshots in time, moments as memorable as cave paintings dabbed in ochre by prehistoric man. Only these scenes are etched in the soft tissue, hard drive memory banks of neo-humans. We don't dance around the campfire, but we still sit around the flames, huddling close to soak up the radiant warmth, still wondering about the origin of meteorites streaking across the night sky, bathing our bodies and our clothes in the distinctive aroma of burning mesquite or oak. Like our prehistoric ancestors, we wonder what the dawn may bring, hoping for skies blackened by wild birds and woods thick with big game. Unlike our prehistoric ancestors, we mortgage the future of all wildlife through license fees, excise taxes, management programs, and hunting leases. As the human population increases at a pace that will eventually overwhelm the Earth's bounty, there will soon be no place in this world for wild animals. Soon, in this case, is a geologic term that may translate to 100 years or 1,000 years. In the meantime, we do the best we can to maintain a tenuous connection to our past. The best may be an impromptu afternoon waterhole dove shoot, or it may be a thoroughly planned 2-week elk hunting expedition to the Rocky Mountains. Our ancestors hunted wild game as a means of feeding their physical hunger. We still eat wild game. Untainted by chemicals, game is the purest meat of all. For most American sportsmen, however, the modern hunting season is not about food for the stomach. For most sportsmen, hunting season is about temporarily trading the real problems of a cyberspeed life for the same problems that have vexed hunters for 10,000 years. Hunting season is a feast for the emotional hunger that lies just beneath the surface of modern man.
1: Ray Sasser was the outdoor editor for the Dallas Morning News for about 30 years. Outdoor author, photographer, hunter, fisherman, a very, very talented outdoorsman. and my friend. I miss him, but I still enjoy hearing from him from deep within the Kinder Outdoors vault of great memories. Hey, it is a big day in Arizona. The California condor has been one of the most wonderful success stories as far as conservation goes with our wildlife. That program is ongoing annually, and here it is. The big day is here today. The Arizona Game and Fish Department excited once again and celebrating National Public Lands Day today with the release of captive bred endangered condors into the Arizona-Utah flock at a public event. Vermilion Cliffs National Monument. That's where this will take place. And this also marks the 30th anniversary of California condor releases at the National Monument. The four condors scheduled for release were hatched and raised at the Oregon Zoo and the World Center for Birds of Prey in Boise, Idaho. With a wingspan over 9 feet and weighing up to 25 pounds, the California condor is the largest land bird in North America, listed under the Endangered Species Act in the 1960s. So, if you are in the neighborhood of the Vermilion Cliffs National Monument there in Arizona, you might want to slip over there and check out the 30th anniversary of the California condor releases. Seasons for elk, dove, pronghorn, whitetails, and mule deer this fall require some pre-thought and preparation now. 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
1: 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Always my pleasure, sir.
2: Always. 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That's one of my great pleasures. That's not to eat smoke. It's just the truth, by golly. I appreciate your friendship. Appreciate your time and the opportunity to visit with you.
3: Well, we're kind of cut from the same jib. We have a lot in common.
2: Yes,
3: and one of those things is whitetail deer. We both love whitetail deer. You've earned your name, Mr. Whitetail. I haven't got a good moniker like that yet, but I love to hunt whitetail deer, and I love every facet of it, Larry. I love looking at new property and evaluating properties that I might want to lease. And that can really vary. If you're in Montana, that's one thing. If you're in South Texas, that's another. Florida, it's a whole nother animal down there. 20 acres in Florida might be all you need. What are you looking for in general when you pull into a place and you're thinking you might want to spend your hard-earned money to lease this property?
2: There are several things that I look at, of course, to some extent size, to some extent what kind of practices the neighbors have. I enjoy hunting mature deer. They don't have to be big-bodied or huge antlered. It's like, you know, to me, the challenge comes in hunting a buck at 4.5 years of age. So I want to see, I want to know something about that general area to begin with, and I'll do my homework a little bit ahead of time before I actually get on the property. And what I'll do is I'll try to get in touch with the local wildlife biologist or if not a wildlife biologist, a warden, and try to get an idea of what the deer density is in that area, and also to some extent what the buck to doe ratio generally is. I'm not going to ask a whole lot about size or anything like that. And then, two, if at all possible, I want to be able to find out what kind of fawn survival rate that area has had over the last, say, 4 to 5 years. Because if there have been very few fawns in that area born, there's not going to be very many mature deer that I'm looking for. So that's one thing on the population and the density and the composition sort of thing. And then beyond that, I want to look and see what kind of deer browse is there, try to get an idea. Is there food available there? Is it an area that these deer have maybe passed through from a bedding area to a feeding area? Are there some little creek bottoms or little areas that are some dense thickets that deer can move through? Just kind of get a general idea, and then, too, I'm going to spend some time walking once I get there while I'm looking at some of the browse. Of course, I'm going to look for tracks. I'm going to be looking for deer while I'm out walking, but also I'm going to look for rubs. I want to know that there's bucks on the property that have been rubbing their antlers, and it depended on the time of the year, too. I'll look for scrapes if it's late winter, and even during the summertime, a lot of times you can see where deer has been scraping the ground and certainly see where they've been rubbing. So all those kind of give me a pretty good indication as to what might be there, and then, you know, is it a huntable property? I mean, how big is it? And, it, you know, can I set up deer stands? Can I still hunt? Can I, you know, feel like I might be able to rattle up a buck? There's several things that kind of come into play as I'm looking at all these things that will help me to decide where, if this indeed is the property that I'm going to want to hunt in the future.
3: All critters, I don't care if they're a human being or a white-tailed deer or a bobwhite quail, need three things: food, cover, and water. How do you prioritize those three when you're looking at that property? Do you have to have a water hole right there?
2: I'd love for there to be one, but if I know something about that general area, then you're always good. It's always good, as far as I'm concerned, from a hunting perspective, to have water on the property. And again, it's I like to fish a little bit too, and I like to jerk an old perch out of the water every once in a while. You know, so that is an added benefit in terms of prioritizing. If there's food there, there's probably going to be cover there because, I mean, there's going to be brushy cover and hiding cover or tall grass. So I think food probably in most instances is going to be a primary thing. And if there's food there, there's pretty good chance that there's some water there in the area as well, too. So, and then cover, of course, cover, deer adapt. I mean, if you remember over the years, you know, we've had been in the CRP programs and brought back a lot of the grasslands in the Midwest, and some of the biggest bucks that you find out in that tall grass, but taller grass country. And so if there's tall grass there in certain areas, then certainly there's sufficient cover for those deer to stay on that property.
3: You bet. You know, one thing that a lot of guys don't look at, they pull through the gate, they fall in love with the property. This is absolutely perfect, but it's something that I've always insisted has to be right, too. I want to meet the owner of that property or the manager that I'm going to be dealing with, and I want to take them to lunch and make sure that we jive, that we get along.
2: Absolutely.
3: And this is not someone that's going to come in halfway through the season and throw us all off the lease.
2: Absolutely. I got off of a lease before we ever got truly into it about 3 years ago up around Rock Springs. And got to after I got to meet the landowner and got to really visit with him, I found out very quickly that he had a whole lot of different ideas about hunting and leasing than what I did, because he was going to bring in all kinds of different friends to take the does and do this and do that, and then this rule changed and that rule changed. And thankfully, I found out about all this before the season really opened. And it was beautiful property, and it was property that I really would have liked to hunt it. But I could tell once the vision with him, and that's exactly what I did. I called him, set up a breakfast in my instance. I says, hey, let's just get together and breakfast, have breakfast, coffee, and we did. And when I left there, I thought about it a little bit, and I turned around and went back and says, you know, I think I better not be involved in this particular property.
3: Yeah, it's so very important, because it can take a great piece of property and a great group of friends and divide them and cause all kinds of problems. So that's something really important that you ought to take a look at.
2: Exactly, and it's not worth it to get in that kind of situation. I mean, there are other properties available, may take a little bit more time to find out exactly what you're looking for, but I think if you invest that time and that effort, then it certainly pays off in the long run.
3: Sounds like another wonderful fall, and aren't we blessed to have one? It's the best time of year.
2: It is. I'm sure you've got some absolutely fantastic hunts coming up, and then, you know, somewhere here before too very long, since we moved to Brenham, you're going to have to kind of slide down here and let's go buy Bluebell ice cream and have an ice cream. And while we're there, we'll plan some kind of, we got to plan a fishing trip on top of all these hunting trips as well.
3: I bet we can squeeze it in there. Larry, be safe going down the road. Have a great fall. And I don't know where it'll be, but we'll bump into each other before too long, I'm sure.
2: I'll surely be at BSC convention, but I look forward to something for that.
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1: 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And as soon as it's over, we flip the calendar, and as soon as we flip the calendar,

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2: News. I'm Paul Stevens. Big nor'easter targeting the mid-Atlantic and New England states through the weekend. New York Governor Kathy Hochul declaring a state of emergency in eight counties.
3: Lots of rain, lots of coastal flooding, perhaps even some erosion that could lead to downed trees, and that means downed power lines.
2: And New York City and eight counties in New Jersey also under states of emergency. The Wall Street Journal reporting that President Trump has reportedly rejected Iran's proposed seven-day ceasefire.
4: Part of the proposal would have reopened the Strait of Hormuz and resumed nuclear talks. In return, the U.S. would lift its blockade of Iranian ports, ease some sanctions, and unfreeze some assets.
2: And that's Fox's Chanley Painter. The president has reportedly also told aides he expects the bombing of Iran to continue after the upcoming midterm election. 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
5: Hey, Wally Marshall, Mr. Crappie here, introducing the all-new Mr. Crappie XL Baits by Strike King. The Shadpole XL is 2.5 inches with a Mr. Crappie ball on the tail. Shimmies and darts like a threadfin shad. Next, the Slabalicious XL is 2.5 inches with a big paddle tail that swims like no other. Pair these two up with the all-new Mr. Crappie Stiletto XL jig heads loaded up with Gamagatsu hooks. Get hooked up on MrCrappie.com or StrikeKing.com.
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1: 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You know, I'm an old bird dog guy. I have hunted hard and heavy all across these United States with a trailer load of bird dogs behind me. We have put on the miles. And in my decades-long quail-a-thon, I've seen some things. Back when I was a kid, walking in Jones Pasture, thank you, Mr. Jones. We never met, but thank you. I grew up in your pasture. I could take my single-shot Steven shotgun out there with no dog and just walk to the whistling birds as they located each other in the pasture after a covey rise and very easily kill a limit of quail for supper. We had a lot of birds. As time went on, Dr. Guthrie up at Oklahoma State University, whose life study was the bobwhite quail, put in writing the pattern that he had studied and seen time and again, and that was a seven-year cycle, an abundance of birds at the top of the seven, and then it would work its way down 7 years to the bottom of the cycle, and then back up again and back down, and that just kept on and kept on back in the day. And even the low end of the cycle back then held a great many birds. We haven't seen that dependable cycle in a couple of decades now, I'd say. And we're down more years than we're up. So what has happened to the bobwhite quail? It's been 16 years ago that Ray Sasser wrote and recorded this piece with me, but it's right on the money even today, I believe, in the conversation of quail decline.
2: Wherever quail hunters gather, the conversation is invariably the same. What happened to the birds? Quail are circling the drain as a viable game bird species, and everyone wants an explanation for what's happening to these marvelous little bobwhites, and better yet, what can we do to reverse the trend? I spent more than 30 years interviewing every wildlife biologist and wildlife manager who seemed qualified to talk about quail and the quail decline. Here are 10 of the problems facing quail, including number 10, which is only listed because it's the single most common problem that uninformed quail hunters name in this complex debate. Number 10 being fire ants. Fire ants sting like the devil, and old-time quail hunters want to make these noxious insects into the bobwhite villain. I'd personally like to see fire ants burn in hell, but not because they created the quail decline. The coastal South Texas plains have more fire ants per acre than any place I've seen. When timely rains fall, these sandy plains also have more quail than any place I've seen. Oklahoma has no fire ants, and neither does the Texas Panhandle. Yet both areas have declining quail populations. Fire ants cannot be good for quail, but they're clearly not the villain. Number 9, overhunting. Biologists say that quail populations regulate hunting pressure. Lots of birds generate heavy interest from hunters. Few people hunt when birds are scarce. I believe that's true in the big picture of quail throughout Texas, where some populations are never hunted. I also believe, however, that overhunting can impact birds on individual properties. With ATVs that will go anywhere and a bird dog string that keeps fresh dogs always on the ground, modern quail hunting is not like the old days of one dog, two hunters afoot. In a depressed quail population, every bird you shoot is a bird that won't reproduce in the spring and summer. Texas has the longest hunting season and the most lenient bobwhite quail bag limit in America. With the high cost of quail leases boosted by the expense of maintaining bird dog strings, electronic collars, ATVs, and the escalating cost of merely traveling to a hunting lease, modern quail hunters hunt harder and longer than ever before in order to justify the money they're spending. Number 8. Hogs and varmints. Feral hog populations have soared while quail populations went the other way. Maybe that's not a coincidence. If a hog, which scientists say is smarter than a dog, can be trained to sniff out truffles in France, how hard would it be for a hog to figure out when and where to look for quail nests? Rick Snipes lives in Texas because quail are mostly gone from his home state of North Carolina. Snipes owns 6,000 acres in Stonewall County and has transformed an overgrazed pasture into a wild quail mecca. He was recognized by the Texas Wildlife Association as the North Region Quail Steward. Working with West Texas quail expert Dr. Dale Rollins, Snipes uses a nest survival exercise to set up dummy quail nests and monitor them for survival rates. When his survival rates lagged in 2005 and evidence suggested feral hogs as major nest predators, Snipes implemented a hog trapping program and caught 200 hogs. A feral hog can be compared to an intelligent 200-pound fire ant. The next year, quail success on Snipes Ranch returned to normal. Next time you take a drive through the countryside, count how many skunks and raccoons you see run over on the highway. If there are that many squashed by cars, how many are in the pasture still looking for quail nests? Number 7, deer corn. There's an uncomfortable parallel between the Texas quail decline and the proliferation of corn feeders that attract game to a blind for hunting. Nearly every modern ranch has corn feeders, and every deer hunter where quail still exists as watchbirds eat corn. Corn tainted by aflatoxin was a big deal a few years ago, and while today's wildlife corn is certainly cleaner, it may not take that much aflatoxin to affect the quail's reproductive cycle. Number 6, chemicals. Herbicides and pesticides are routinely sprayed on crops and even sprayed in the pasture to kill cactus and other plants deemed undesirable. Spray a cultivated field from the air, and chemicals drift with the wind into adjacent native pasture. Those chemicals are approved by the government, but they can't be good for a small bird. Number 5, fragmentation of habitat. Telemetry studies prove that quail will move much greater distances than originally believed. In Oklahoma, they've been tracked as far as 40 miles. In just 2 years of telemetry research on the Rolling Plains Quail Research Ranch in Fisher County, birds were documented moving 6 miles from where they were tagged to an entirely different property where they were killed by a hunter. Bear in mind that the Rolling Plains Quail Research Ranch covers more than 4,000 acres of excellent quail habitat that's manicured for birds and lightly hunted only for scientific collection purposes and public relations. On the surface, a quail checking out of the ranch would make no more sense than a movie star checking out of Malibu. By comparison, a well-managed ranch of 5,000 pristine acres may be an oasis surrounded by a desert of mismanagement. A quail population obviously requires more habitat than we previously thought. Number 4, overgrazing of livestock. Quail require enough ground cover for nesting and for hiding from overhead predators like hawks and falcons. Livestock overgrazing as a means of maximizing a sometimes meager ranch income is a well-established tradition on many properties. T. Ben Pickens, the Dallas billionaire who turned his Panhandle Ranch into one of America's greatest quail ranches, started by eliminating the livestock. I recognized very early in the process of managing for quail that birds and cattle don't mix, at least not the way most ranchers try to mix them, said Pickens. Number 3, climate change. Whether you believe it's caused by a natural cycle or by internal combustion engines, the earth seems to be warming slightly and slowly. That warming has clearly impacted some forms of wildlife. White-winged doves in Texas, for example, have prospered in the past 20 years by greatly expanding their home range. There may be impacts from global warming that are so subtle humans can't even detect them, but quail and other fragile wildlife species are affected. Climate change, for instance, may have just slightly changed rainfall patterns in quail country. While quail can respond to good nesting conditions, the insects necessary for quail chick survival may not be so responsive. Number 2, habitat changes wrought by man. The best quail hunting in Texas and neighboring Oklahoma occur in areas with the least human population. Quail are virtually extinct in East Texas, where veteran hunters can recall great quail hunts from the 1940s, the 1950s, and even the 1960s. The small pea patch farms of that bygone era became pine plantations, coastal Bermuda pasture for cattle and housing developments. White-tailed deer thrive in close proximity to humans, but quail do not. One of the corollaries of more fences and more expensive fences and other forms of increasing ranch infrastructure is a corresponding fear of wildfire getting out of control. Controlled burns are generally viewed as the least expensive method for improving quail habitat, but land managers are terrified to set fires for fear they will rage out of control, bringing the wrath of neighbors, if not government agencies. Control burns were less worrisome when the nearest neighbor lived 20 miles away. With ranches becoming increasingly smaller, fire concerns are bound to escalate. Number one is all of the above. Unfortunately, there's no single cause for the quail decline, no simple solution to getting quail back on track. The decline is due to a combination of factors, including some that we may not even know about.
1: What a great piece. What a great thought process on why the quail decline. Ray Sasser. Ray was a big fan of Park City's quail and of the Quail Coalition. He was really behind the effort 100%. So am I. Hardcore bird hunters, bird dog enthusiasts know that the work of the Quail Coalition is vital to the study that is needed across Texas and outside of our borders, wherever quail exist, to help throw on the brakes of quail decline and put together a brighter future. You should attend a banquet if there's one near you. Check them out, quailcoalition.org. Hey, we're going to make a little run to the coffee pot, but when we come back, I've asked Greg Davis to join me. He invented Tough Skins, outboard, vented outboard motor covers. You duck hunters, I know how you treat your boat motors and your boats. Stick around. You need to hear what Greg has to say.
3: Hey, everybody. Well,
4: you blew that one. Let's try that again from the top, Gerald.
3: That really sucked. Hey, everybody. It's professional bass angler Gerald Swindle. When I'm not in the great outdoors, I'm sure thinking about it or I'm using the bathroom. With Big Billy Kinder, outdoors.
4: Well, not the using the bathroom part.
3: Well, sometimes outdoors, that's the place to be.
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1: We're a couple of weeks into dove season now, so 100% of you listening to me know exactly how that guy just felt. I hope your dove season is going well. I've heard good things in some pockets and horrible things in others. You've either got the birds 100% or you don't. It's just that way. This corner of the Camp House brought to you by the Dallas Safari Club. 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Various membership levels available at biggame.org. Greg Davis, I've asked him to join me on the show today. He is the owner and inventor of Tough Skins Vented Outboard Motor Covers. Greg, how you doing, buddy? Good to have you.
2: Doing great. How you doing, sir?
1: I'm good. Did you get a 3-inch rain today at your place?
2: I got 3 raindrops yesterday, so I consider myself blessed.
1: Yes, indeed. That's more than most of us right now, I promise you. Hey, Tough Skins is such a cool-looking product, and it's essential if you get out in the stuff with your boat. I first saw your motor covers, vented motor covers, years ago on the boat ramp and rolling down the road, and they had a popular boat dealer's logo on the side of them. And I thought, well, that's really cool. They must give those away with a new boat or whatever. And I thought it was just a good look. But it's a whole lot more than that. Tell folks what your product is. Tell us about these vented motor covers.
2: Well, they're soft on the inside. We use a material that's like, it's a solution dyed fabric that has a soft inner liner. It's actually the inside of it is coated with felt-like material. And it protects these motors while they're out in the sticks getting banged up or hit or scratched with the brush or hit by lures or your buddy in the back of the boat that doesn't care about keeping your stuff nice. But what they basically do, they're vented, so you can put them on, you can run them, you can leave them on and run with it. And it also is one of those things that protects the paint from fading. If you store your stuff outside, and it protects your logos that are on the cover as well from weathering too bad. And, you know, and we can put logos on them. We can put, you know, we have different designs we put on them. But that's basically what it is.
1: Well, now, I love stuff that is born out of necessity. And I can tell you're out there. You go. You're on the water. You're in the woods. You beat stuff up throughout your life, so you know how important this is, right? Is that how you came up with the idea? You said, I need something like that.
2: Well, it was just one of those things that, you know, I always wanted to keep a cover on the motor. And, you know, you get out there and you first thing that happens, somebody scratches or you scratch it, accidentally hit a piling or something, and you're like, oh man, if I had the cover on, that wouldn't have happened. So it's just one of those things that, hey, can I vent these and can I keep these on here and you know, let the water out, let the air in, keep the dirt daubers out with the mesh, all that kind of good stuff while it's sitting, and I'll have to take the cover on and off all the time. So it's just one of those things. That's kind of how it got started, and then, you know, it's just been doing it for a long time. I've been doing it since about 2007, so we know what we're doing at this point. Got a lot of patterns.
1: Been out there for a while. Yeah, how many? Any idea how many motors you can cover, sizes?
2: We're right around 125 right now, different models. You know, it's hard because you go back to some of the mid '80s stuff, and I've got, well, I guess you'd call that dead stock. But some people still run those motors, and if they can get a cover instead of painting them and putting new graphics on them, we can make them look good going down the road. But that's just kind of how it all worked out.
1: Yeah. Right now, there's a bunch of duck hunters listening to us that are dreaming about that next tree that they're going to slam into with their boat. If you're a duck hunter,
3: If you're a duck hunter, you need this, or a crappie fisherman. I'm an old crappie guy. I love bridge pilings and bodart trees, and I get off in them, Greg, you know, and that wind's blowing and the fish are biting. You just sit there and bounce off that bridge piling and catch crappie and smile about it. It's essential exactly. If you're that kind of guy, right?
2: Oh yeah, and if you're tying off the trees and nobody leaves floats out in the water anymore. Everybody uses their GPS, so they don't want to give their honey hole up. So they got their spot mark and they just go out there and tie up to the same tree or whatever, and it just keeps it from swinging around in the wind and getting a big scratch on it. But.
3: Yep, there you go. Now, you had a really bright idea using this same great material for our electronics. Electronics, you can almost get in a brand new house cheaper than you can some of these electronics these days. And essential that we take care of them. And you thought it through, you can actually double this protection as a carry case.
2: Yes, sir. We went out and made the patterns for the Garmins and the Hummingbirds and the Lowrances. And they spend $3,000, $3,500, $4,000 putting these graphs on there, and then they'll get two of them, one looking forward, one looking backwards, and you just want, you can't really justify going down the road with those things exposed, the back of them, especially the ones hanging on the front of the boat. They're exposed to rocks and bugs and everything else, so we put one of these covers on it, and it keeps them covered. Take it off when you get to the lake, but it's also, you can unscrew the knobs and it becomes like a carry case. It's got a handle on the top of it.
3: Yeah, pretty slick, because we're all staying in a hotel overnight, and that makes it really easy with your electronics to get them off the boat and into your safe hotel room. What is your personal best on the bass boat, Greg? What's your big fish?
2: Oh, wow. My biggest fish, I've actually caught an 11. That was 11.1 or something like that, just right at 11. So,
3: dang.
2: Yeah.
3: Wow.
2: Yeah. But that's
3: where was that?
2: Well,
3: that come on, man.
2: That was I don't know. No. I've caught a couple of, right in that same range on Fork, but I have a private lake that I use I work on all the time and keep stocked, and that 11.1 was actually caught in my lake. So
3: listen, I don't care if you caught that thing in a bathtub or a number three wash tub. 11 is 11, brother. No matter how you weigh it.
2: yeah. She was pregnant. It was the right time of year. She was pregnant. She was fat. So I got lucky, but still.
3: There you go.
2: Yep.
3: Man. Anyway. Hey, if folks want to take a closer look at Tough Skins, where do they go?
2: Best place to go is toughskins.com. It's TUFFSKINZ.com.
3: Very good. He can't spell, but he makes a heck of a motor cover. Vented so you can run with it, guys. Greg, always good talking to you, buddy.
2: Well, thank you very much. I appreciate the call.
1: Hey, come see me at kinderoutdoors.com. We've got a quick link to Greg's Tough Skins right there for you. Take a look at what he has. It makes a lot of sense. And you make your money back on a product like this in the long run, protecting that valuable investment on the back of your boat. Hey, we've got a little time before we get out of here. I know a lot of you guys are out chasing pronghorn this time of year. That is one of the first dominoes to fall in the fall hunting seasons. So what are you going to do with that rascal after you field dress it and take it to the house? Master Chef John Bonnell, I know you've always got a great idea.
4: Well, if you get a little pronghorn and it's already got some sage flavor to it from eating sagebrush, one of the easiest things you can do, and it's quick too, is to dice it into real small little cubes. Nice little medium diced cubes. Soak it for at least an hour in a mixture of red wine and Worcestershire sauce. Salt it a little bit. Then dry those cubes off. Saute them very quickly in a hot pan. You got the perfect makings for the base of a quesadilla.
5: Oh, man, that's a great idea. I've never thought about doing that with pronghorn antelope. And, of course, if you want to know more about what to do with your meals, you're really good when people send you an email to answer those and share your recipes.
4: You bet. I keep no secrets in the kitchen. I'm more than happy to answer any questions. We even make a YouTube channel with some tips. If I can't explain it in words, sometimes we'll just show you how to do it. So send us an email at bonnellstexas.com. That's our website. More than happy to share everything we know.
1: That is so cool and so kind. Thank you, John. Looking forward to those pronghorn quesadillas now. Hey, I'm all out of time. I want to thank my Lord and Savior Jesus Christ for the time we've had together in this old camp house today and each and every week. Thank you for dropping by. I hope you'll be a regular. In fact, why don't you make plans on coming back to see me next time around? Until then, may God bless you and your bunch.

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1: On the ones.
3: As of now, we have one problem for you. I-35E northbound, the off-ramp to Loop 12. Have an accident, the off-ramp is blocked. And your forecast from the WBAP on-time experts, 24/7 Weather Center. Partly sunny today, a high near 94. That's a welcome change. Tonight, mostly clear, low around 75. Tomorrow, we're looking at a 20% chance of rain. That's going to be before 10 a.m., but otherwise, mostly sunny, a high near 95. Currently, we have 75 degrees in Dallas, 72 in Fort Worth. 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Chinese President Xi Jinping wraps up his state visit to D.C. after meetings with President Trump over the last couple of days to talk about a range of topics, including trade and artificial intelligence. In a post on Truth Social, the president said Xi's visit was one of friendship, strength, and success for both China and the USA. The president added he will visit Xi Jinping in China in November. Another meeting between the two leaders also set for December at the G20 in Miami. Meanwhile, the president's going to attend today's football game between Texas and Tennessee. The visit puts the president at the center of a highly anticipated SEC opener between the top-ranked Longhorns and number 13 Volunteers, both 3-0 for the season. It's going to happen in Knoxville, Tennessee. This is the latest of several sporting events the president's attended this year, including Game 3 of the NBA Finals and the FIFA World Cup Final. A Texas woman will remain on death row following a ruling from a state appellate court.
4: Melissa Lucio was convicted of capital murder in the death of her 2-year-old daughter Mariah in 2008 after the child sustained severe head trauma that prosecutors say came from abuse. Lucio narrowly escaped execution in 2022 when the State Court of Criminal Appeals ordered a review of her case 2 days before her scheduled lethal injection. That same court, sharply divided, ruled against her this week. That's despite the fact the trial judge reviewed the case and ruled Lucio was innocent of capital murder based on false testimony and prosecutors suppressing evidence. Celebrities such as Kim Kardashian and Amanda Knox have rallied to Lucio's cause. Her attorneys say they'll file appeals on the federal level. Tom Rigotti, Fox News.
3: Fat Bear Week rolls on with fans voting on the chunkiest brown bear of them all. Officials at Alaska's Katmai National Park and Preserve say voter participation this year has been really high. The park's social media team put it this way: the bears have broken the internet. Now, all the fun has a purpose. Bears need to fatten up on salmon now because they lose so much fat during hibernation. This year's champ will be crowned on September 29th. In your money news, skipping the airport baggage claim by relying on carry-on may soon be a luxury of the past.
4: The TSA is rolling out new 3D scanners at security checkpoints. While the upgraded machines offer a more thorough screening, officials confirm the openings are nearly an inch smaller than the older models. Standard carry-ons will still fit, but if your bag is overstuffed or expanded, you might be forced to head back to the ticket counter and pay to check it. The silver lining: the new tech means you no longer have to pull out your laptops or travel liquids when passing through security. Tom Rigotti, Fox News.
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0: 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Today is Saturday, September the 26th, 6:04 is your time, and this is WBAP's Saturday Morning News. I'm John Ingham. Good morning. Let's kick off the show in our nation's capital now, where over the last few days, President Trump had a summit with Chinese President Xi Jinping in Washington, D.C. Fox's Kevin Court gets us started with what the president thought of the meetings.
1: I think we've made tremendous strides. We've made great strides. Very positive for both countries.
2: President Xi saying the two sides added new substance to the relationship, while President Trump says farmers in this country should be very happy with more trade details expected on Monday, while Ambassador David Perdue says the two sides have established an AI or SI dialogue and crisis mechanism. On Iran, Perdue says China assured the U.S. that it's not supporting Tehran's war effort. But lawmakers in both parties remain skeptical.
0: The state visit came to an end yesterday, and while there at the White House, speaking through translation, President Xi talked about strengthening the relationship between the USA and China.
3: When the president visited China in May, we agreed on the vision of building a constructive China-U.S. relationship of strategic stability. This time, we've agreed to add new substance to it.
0: So President Xi is making the long trip back to China. Fox Business's Edward Lawrence from the White House has more.
4: They ended the visit here at the National Archives, and that's where the president showed him the Constitution and other historical artifacts. Now, a U.S. official is telling us that they talked about the economy, trade, AI, and cooperation on a number of issues. Here's the president.
5: We had a great meeting. We had a really great meeting. Great for everybody, great for the farmers, great for everybody.
4: This morning, President Xi made one more visit to the White House. The leaders and their wives had morning tea. That's where the president called these meetings productive.
1: We've made great strides, very positive for both countries.
4: U.S. trade sources are telling me that there will be historic purchases in an agreement with China. Both sides will exempt more agriculture goods, medical supplies, and low-tech electronics from additional tariffs.
0: President Xi thanked President Trump for the hospitality.
3: Well, I want to thank the Honorable President and the First Lady for everything they've done for myself and my wife during this visit. Everything is done to the highest order of perfection, and there is thought in every little detail, and it's greatly appreciated.
0: The Chinese Foreign Ministry is saying that they've reached a trade agreement with the United States, but the White House has yet to comment further on the meeting other than saying that it was, quote, very positive. 6:07 is your time. Coming up at 6:12, all right, Russia, it's your turn. What? I'll tell you. That's coming up in 4 minutes right here on News Talk 820, 93.3 FM, WBAP.
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17: Have an accident for you in Dallas, I-35E northbound, the off-ramp to Loop 12. The off-ramp is blocked.
18: Take a look at your forecast now from the WBAP On-Time Experts 24-7 Weather Center. Today, it's going to be partly cloudy with a high near 93. That's nice. Tonight, mostly clear with a low around 75. Tomorrow, a 20% chance of showers and thunderstorms before 10 a.m. It's going to be mostly sunny with a high near 95. Right now, you're waking up to 72 degrees in both Dallas and in Fort Worth.
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0: 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I'm John Ingham. Good morning. It's time now to see how our world is turning, and let's go back to the Big Apple, where now it's Russia's turn to address the UN General Assembly, but President Vladimir Putin is not going to be making that speech. Surprise, surprise. Here's Fox's Jonathan Savage.
1: Foreign Minister Sergei Lavrov will provide the Russian perspective on world affairs at the United Nations today. President Vladimir Putin last attended the gathering in New York back in 2015. Lavrov's expected to report on what the Kremlin calls the special military operation in Ukraine. Last year, he claimed Russia was open to negotiations and criticized NATO and the West for prolonging the war. We will look out for any reference to President Trump's call for a partial ceasefire on strikes against energy facilities, something Ukraine says it's willing to agree to. Jonathan Savage, Fox News.
0: Meanwhile, Iran's foreign minister has proposed a plan that would reopen the Strait of Hormuz, but the United States would have to meet certain criteria conditions. Okay, here's Fox's Tanya J. Powers.
2: The proposal laid out by the Iranian foreign minister to reporters on the sidelines of the United Nations General Assembly resembles the commitments in June's so-called Memorandum of Understanding with the U.S. that quickly collapsed. The seven-day plan calls for all hostilities to end, including in Lebanon, the U.S. release of Iran's frozen assets, a waiver of sanctions on Iranian oil, and lifting the naval blockade on Iran. On the last day, the Strait of Hormuz would be reopened. Iran's foreign minister said his country was ready to put the plan into effect as soon as President Trump agreed to it. The proposal comes after the presidents of both countries delivered hostile speeches at the UN this week, with President Trump threatening Iran with, quote, annihilation. In New York City, Tanya J. Powers, Fox News.
0: In a related story, the relative quiet in the Middle East is apparently just a lull in the fighting. Here's Fox's Gary Baumgarten.
3: That, according to the Wall Street Journal, which is reporting, President Trump has rejected Iran's latest peace proposal. The journal also reporting that a resumption in hostilities is expected after the midterm elections. The journal says that's because the president has given Iran a list of demands necessary in order to achieve a peace and that he's skeptical Tehran will accept them. He reportedly has told aides he expects things to heat up again after the elections. Gary Baumgarten, Fox News.
0: We head to the Vatican now, where Pope Leo issues a warning about superintelligence. Here's Fox's Tom Graham.
4: Pope Leo warns that a paradise of machines could undermine humanity. He added AI development should center on the needs of human beings.
5: It has become essential for me to address the theme of artificial intelligence in my encyclical letter in order to place the human person at the heart of all reflection.
4: Pope Leo also raised existential concerns about scientific progress, life, and human rights during his opening speech to French President Emmanuel Macron and diplomats in Paris. Thousands welcomed him, highlighting interest in his visit. It's also the first state visit by a pope to France in 18 years. Tom Graham, Fox News.
0: And as we traveled the world on this Saturday morning, skipping the airport baggage claim by relying solely on a carry-on, well, that may soon be a luxury of the past. Here's Fox's Tom Rigotti.
6: The TSA is rolling out new 3D scanners at security checkpoints. While the upgraded machines offer a more thorough screening, officials confirm the openings are nearly an inch smaller than the older models. Standard carry-ons will still fit, but if your bag is overstuffed or expanded, you might be forced to head back to the ticket counter and pay to check it. The silver lining, the new tech means you no longer have to pull out your laptops or travel liquids when passing through security. Tom Rigotti, Fox News.
0: And let's end our world tour in South America now, where it's week three for the NFL and the Cowboys. They're in Rio de Janeiro. How about that? It's the first ever game in Brazil, and so far this season, it's been Dak in the passing game making the most noise for the Dallas offense. From one Cowboys quarterback to another, let's begin a new weekly segment with the three-time Super Bowl winning quarterback Troy Aikman in this week's 8-Ball Report. It's Aikman on the Ravens.
7: It's Aikman on the Cowboys. A look at America's team from Cowboys legend Troy Aikman, powered by Silver Creek Materials.
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9: There's a lot to it besides just going out and playing the position. I've said it many times, I'm a big fan of his. Probably more so because I'm such a fan of his as a person and the way he handles himself.
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9: 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You know, I've said it many times. I think what happens is when there's a weakness on a football team, ultimately it reveals itself through the quarterback. Put in another way, the quarterback then has to make up for that. You know, Dak's being asked to carry a lot of the load, or the passing game is, and fortunately for him and them, they've got a pretty good group that they can throw the ball around to, and not many defenses have been able to slow them down.
7: This has been Aikman on the Cowboys. A look at America's team from Cowboys legend Troy Aikman, powered by Silver Creek Materials on News Talk 820 and 93.3 FM WBAP.
0: Hopefully Brazil's going to be better to the Cowboys. They're 1-6 all time against Baltimore. Kickoff tomorrow at 3:25. 6:18 is your time. Coming up at 6:22, we're going to go coast to coast and border to border. We're going to head to Oxford, Mississippi for an update on the two students that lost their lives this past week. A super sad story, and I'll let you know if there are any answers yet as to what happened. That's coming up in 4 minutes right here on News Talk 820, 93.3 FM WBAP.
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2: Right in Dallas, I-35E northbound, the off-ramp to Loop 12. There's an accident there. The off-ramp is blocked. In Arlington, 360 southbound, the off-ramp to eastbound 20, partially blocked there. The right lane of the exit's blocked until further notice.
0: Checking out your forecast now from the WBAP On-Time Experts 24-7 Weather Center. Today, it's going to be partly sunny with a high near 93. Tonight, mostly clear with a low around 75. Tomorrow, 20% chance of showers and thunderstorms before 10 a.m. It's going to be mostly sunny with a high near 95. Currently, you're waking up to 72 degrees in both Dallas and in Fort Worth.
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0: 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I'm John Ingham. Good morning. It's time now to go coast to coast and border to border as we take a trip across the country. And let's begin in the Magnolia State now, where the toxicology report

0: After investigators executed a search warrant at a tobacco store. Let's go way up north to the Green Mountain State now, where a small bridge in northwestern Vermont appears to be on Craigslist. Here's CJ Papa.
1: You know the old saying, I have a bridge to sell you, the implication being that a person is easily tricked into believing something absurd or false. But in this case, it's true. Vermont transportation officials slapping a for sale sign on the 359-foot Burlington-Winooski Bridge that was built in 1928. They had to, since federal rules require historic infrastructure funded by the Federal Highway Administration be publicly advertised for free salvage before moving forward with demolition. Plans for a new structure are underway with the opening set for 2030. CJ Papa, Fox News.
0: Let's come back home to the Lone Star State now, where a suspected ATM thief dishes the cash out of his window during a police pursuit. Here's Deborah Valentine.
2: Police in Pearland, Texas say a suspected ATM thief was captured on video tossing cash out the window of his SUV during a police pursuit. Police responded to a bank after a report of a man withdrawing cash using several ATM cards. The pursuit ended with police arresting Leon Stephen Jr. of Florida. He's charged with evading arrest and tampering with evidence. His passenger, Tavares Givens, is charged with failure to identify. Police later collected more than $6,000 tossed from the vehicle during that pursuit. An investigation continues. Police say both men are held in the Brazoria County Jail and may face fraud-related charges. Deborah Valentine, Fox News.
0: And finally, let's end our trip around the country in the Old Dominion State, where Farm Aid's annual music festival is happening today in Virginia Beach, Virginia. Here's Fox's Tanya J. Powers.
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0: 6:28 is your time. 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How'd it go? I'll tell you. That's next as we go to the top stories of the morning at the bottom of the hour, right here on News Talk 820, 93.3 FM WBAP.
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2: On the ones.
3: Have an accident. I-35E northbound, the off-ramp to Loop 12. I-35E northbound, Commonwealth, there's an accident as well. The road's reduced to one lane. Stop and go from Medical District Drive. And your forecast from the WBAP on-time experts 24/7 Weather Center. Look, a nice day, partly sunny, high near 94. Tonight could have dropped down around 75, and then tomorrow is sunny, a 20% chance of rain. That's going to be before 10 a.m. Otherwise, mostly sunny, a high near 95 currently. 75 in Dallas, 72 in Fort Worth. 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Supreme Court gives President Trump a win in his efforts to crack down on non-citizen voting ahead of November's midterm election. The High Court ruled the Trump administration can use the Department of Homeland Security's federal voter database to verify voters' eligibility. A district judge in Fort Worth dissolves a temporary restraining order that prevented Westlake from voting on a data center near Holmes and Keller.
4: The judge criticized the attorneys for submitting extensive documents at the last minute, which led to the order's dissolution. Westlake city officials stated that they intend to follow Governor Abbott's directives on data center development. However, residents are still fighting against the data center and argued that they were not properly notified and that the zoning requirements were not followed. A hearing has been set for October 23rd to address the lawsuit filed against Westlake. Sean Allen, WBAP News.
3: Two Ole Miss undergrad students from Colorado and Georgia died this week in cases that sparked renewed concern about kratom. Aiden Hamilton, a freshman from Colorado, Robert Strang, a junior from Atlanta, found dead in separate locations. And officials say packaged kratom was found during each of the investigations. It's an herb with opioid-like effects. It's widely sold at smoke shops and gas stations, and several states, including Louisiana, have banned the sale of it. A member of the Tarleton State University rodeo team, Alejandro Franco, tragically died after sustaining injuries while performing at an event in Alpine, Texas. Details about her death have not been released. Hurricane Polo, a powerful Category 5 hurricane in the eastern Pacific with sustained winds of 180 miles an hour, wind gust up to 220. The storm's expected to make landfall in Baja California Monday. The hurricane itself, not headed towards Texas, but the moisture from the hurricane is expected to eventually get pulled into the state, where it could combine with the front and an upper-level low to bring a much wetter and stormier pattern to parts of the state. Thank you, Lord. The storm has freaked out forecasters due to its rapid intensification. Some describe the storm's rate of intensification as jaw-dropping, astonishing, absolute insanity. In your money news, Crocs suing Five Below, accusing the discount retailer of copying its classic clog design by infringing on patents that cover Crocs' decorative shoe charms. 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

0: 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WBAP. 6:35 is your time, and this is WBAP's Saturday Morning News. I'm John Ingham. Good morning. Let's go to the top stories of the morning now, where President Trump and Chinese President Xi Jinping concluded their two-day meeting. Here's Fox's Aisha Hasni reporting from Capitol Hill.
1: We are hearing from the White House about a summary of this trip. A senior U.S. official tells Fox that President Trump and President Xi discussed the economy, trade, super intelligence, and cooperation on a number of issues of shared importance. But there have been zero announcements on any of these topics after a lavish two-day state visit.
2: We had a great meeting. We had a really great meeting. Great for everybody. Great for the farmers. Great for everybody.
3: No news yet from the White House about any potential new trade deals, but a readout from China announced the two sides have reached a new joint arrangement.
0: President Trump said that the two did talk about Iran, but no specifics are known yet, although he did say that he told them to stop helping the regime. Let's stay inside the Beltway now, where a new bipartisan bill has been passed in an effort to shield everyday consumers from high electricity bills coming from big tech, AI, and data centers. Here's Fox's Chad Pergram.
4: The bill is called the Ratepayer Protection Act. The House passed it with 417 votes, but Senate Democrats stalled it despite the overwhelming vote in the House. So the Senate stays in session next week and will try again. GOP Ohio Senator John Husted sponsored the bill. He's in a tough race back home this November. Despite overwhelming support in the House, Senate Minority Leader Chuck Schumer called the bill, quote, a fraud. Democrats say the bill needs work. Now Republicans view this as an opening. Polling has hammered the GOP on the cost of living. That's to say nothing about concerns with AI and data centers.
0: And how about this for a crazy story? And what seems more like a made-for-TV movie than real life? We have an update in the murder trial of former American Idol contestant Caleb Flynn, accused of fatally shooting his wife Ashley to be with his former mistress and staging the scene to look like a break-in. Here's Fox's Garrett Tenney.
5: We're hearing some of the texts he was sending his wife around the same time with no indications that anything was wrong. In the weeks leading up to Ashley Flynn's murder, she and Caleb were calling each other babe and texting, I love you too. And just 2 days before the night she was killed, Ashley texted Caleb three questions. One, did we decide which restaurant we are going to tonight? Two, what would you like me to wear? Three, hot tub after? He replied, I'm excited for Nosh. Surprise me? Yes. Prosecutors say 2 nights later, Caleb told his mistress he was planning to leave his wife and then killed her after staging a break-in.
0: Their two daughters, who were inside the home when their mother died, may have to testify on Monday. 6:38 is your time. Coming up at 6:42, Tay-Tay and college football. We've got it all. Plus, we're going to travel with Hawkeye. 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
25: Problems in Dallas for you. I-35E northbound at Commonwealth. There's an accident. The road's reduced to one lane. Stop and go for Medical District Drive. And I-35E northbound, the off-ramp to Loop 12, the off-ramp is blocked due to an accident.
0: Checking out your forecast now from the WBAP On-Time Experts 24-7 Weather Center. Today, how about this? It's going to be partly sunny, but your high only near 93. All right. Tonight, even better. It's going to be mostly clear with a low around 75. Tomorrow, 20% chance of showers and thunderstorms before 10 a.m. It'll be mostly sunny with a high near 95. Currently, you're waking up to 72 degrees in both Dallas and in Fort Worth.
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0: 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I'm John Ingham. Good morning. Mrs. Kelsey has a new album. Wait a minute. That doesn't sound right. Tay-Tay. That does. And her new album sounds even better, or so I've heard. We'll talk about it, but first, let's travel with Hawkeye.
1: 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And David Yesko, the cruise guru, recently took one to Iceland. 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
0: 6:47 is your time as WBAP Saturday Morning News rolls on with some entertainment news for you. Now in part two of Taylor Swift's popular new album is here. Here's Fox's Michelle Polino.
4: Taylor Swift's The Life of a Showgirl, The Encore, dropped, and it's clear the pop star has found the love of her life. At least that's the refrain she keeps singing in her new song, Cleveland. And show me the heights. It's one of four songs, Pink Clouding, Babylon, and Patient Zero, in which the pop star issued a brutal warning about a toxic ex. In that track, Swift sings about befriending her ex's current girlfriend. Swift will receive the inaugural Artist Director Honor at the MTV VMA Sunday, where the Patient Zero music video will make its premiere. Michelle Polino, Fox News.
0: Coming up in just about an hour, we're going to head to the WBAP Sports Desk to take a look at the Saturday slate of college football, and there are some good ones. 6:48 is your time. Coming up at 6:52, was Johnny Appleseed a real dude? I don't know. Why am I asking, and why should we care? Well, I'll tell you. It's coming up in the Fox Block on News Talk 820, 93.3 FM, WBAP.
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25: Accidents in Dallas right now. I-35E northbound at Commonwealth. Right lane blocked. Stop and go from Wycliffe Avenue. And I-35E northbound, the off-ramp to Loop 12. We have an accident blocking the off-ramp.
0: Checking out your forecast now from the WBAP On-Time Experts 24-7 Weather Center. Today, it's going to be partly sunny with a high near 93. All right. Tonight, mostly clear with a low around 75. Tomorrow, a 20% chance of showers and thunderstorms before 10 a.m. It'll be mostly sunny. The high, once again, near 95. Currently, you're waking up to 71 degrees in Dallas, 73 in Fort Worth.
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0: 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I'm John Ingham. Good morning. It's time now for this week's Fox Block, and a day for a guy that I thought was a myth, like Paul Bunyan. Like, seriously, I did not know this guy was real, but evidently he is. So are women drivers and T.S. Eliot. Here's Fox's Tushar Saxena with today's Fox Daily Snapshot.
1: It's September 26th, and this is your Fox Daily Snapshot. Today is National Johnny Appleseed Day. The Massachusetts native was born John Chapman in 1774, and over the course of his life, he gained notoriety as a kind man who planted apple seeds wherever he went across parts of the East and Midwest, but also dispensed wisdom to the many strangers he met on his journeys. The legend of Johnny Appleseed lives on during the fall when apples are plentiful. Pennsylvania lays claim to having the first orchard Johnny Appleseed planted, while Mansfield, Ohio has a monument to the man. Also on this date, in 1960, Fidel Castro of Cuba gives the longest speech by a head of state at the UN General Assembly of nearly 4.5 hours. And in 2017, Saudi Arabia becomes the final country in the world to overturn a ban on women driving. If it's your birthday today, you share it with American poet and Nobel laureate T.S. Eliot, born in 1888. I'm Tushar Saxena, and that's your Fox Daily Snapshot.
0: Okay, John Chapman, I'm a moron. 6:55 is your time. Coming up, there was a meeting of the world's two biggest and most important leaders. They convened in Washington, D.C. this past week. Why? I'll tell you. That's coming up as we go back to this morning's top stories at the top of the hour. So let the dog out, grab another cup of coffee, and join me right here in 4 minutes on News Talk 820 and 93.3 FM WBAP.
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16: 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I'm Tayshia Stevens from the 24-Hour Breaking News Center.
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15: On the ones.
16: I-35E northbound at Commonwealth. They have an accident at the right lane's block. Going to find stop-and-go traffic from Wycliffe Avenue. And your forecast from the WBAP on-time experts, 24-7 Weather Center. Partly sunny today, high near 94. Dropping to 75 tonight. And then tomorrow morning, we have a 20% chance of rain. Look for a high near 95. Currently, it's 75 in Dallas, 72 in Fort Worth. 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President Trump ruling out Treasury Secretary Scott Bessent to serve as AI czar. He said in a Truth Social post that Bessent doesn't want the position of super intelligent czar, referring to President Trump's rebranding of AI. This after multiple media reports suggested that Bessent's name had been floated for the role. The Trump administration ends dozens of school desegregation cases.
15: The Justice Department announcing the dismissal of more than 50 cases dating back decades that aim to curb unlawful racial segregation. Harmeet Dhillon, the Assistant Attorney General for the department's Civil Rights Division, saying her office was ending prolonged federal oversight of these school districts because the effort does not reflect the reality of those classrooms today. The DOJ went on to say it's undertaking a case-by-case review of all pending desegregation cases filed in the 1960s and 70s. The announcement follows the Education Department rescinding a regulation that allowed schools to gauge potential discrimination by comparing outcomes across races. Critics argue it could lead to more racial discrimination. Kristen Goodwin, Fox News.
16: Multiple people hurt after a serious crash in the Dallas North Tollway at Northwest Highway Friday. Dallas Fire Rescue said a truck hit multiple vehicles and then a wall. 911 callers said at least six vehicles were hit. Two people were hospitalized as a result. The incident remains under investigation. Dallas Police Chief Daniel Como is set to meet with the CEO of Flock Systems to talk about safeguards against officer misuse of those cameras. Currently, 321 Flock cameras in Dallas have been turned off due to a loss of state grant, while 300 remain in use. Despite the debate surrounding the cameras, Dallas City Council decided to maintain their contract with the company. Well, those 80s babies eager to get their third dose of Gremlins magic have to wait another year to see it happen. The long-anticipated Gremlins 3 sequel supposed to hit theaters next year, but a newly released teaser trailer tells a different story. It shows a new release date of October 6, 2028. In your money news, Hidden Valley Ranch getting creepy for Halloween, its first ever seasonal product. Spooky Ranch, it's black, uses fruit juice and cocoa, and it comes in a glow-in-the-dark bottle. Keep connected, DFW, on your home for WBAP's morning news, weekdays 4 till 9, starting with the Bongino Report at 4 a.m., only on News Talk 820 and 93.3 FM WBAP. 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
0: 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I'm John Ingham. Good morning. Let's kick off the show in our nation's capital now, where over the last few days, President Trump had a summit with Chinese President Xi Jinping in Washington, D.C. Fox's Kevin Cork gets us started with what President Trump thought of the meeting.
9: I think we've made tremendous strides. We've made great strides, very positive for both countries.
11: President Xi saying the two sides added new substance to the relationship, while President Trump says farmers in this country should be very happy with more trade details expected on Monday. While Ambassador David Perdue says the two sides have established an AI or SI dialogue and crisis mechanism. On Iran, Perdue says China assured the U.S. that it's not supporting Tehran's war effort. But lawmakers in both parties remain skeptical.
0: The state visit came to an end yesterday, but while at the White House, speaking through translation, President Xi talked about strengthening the relationship between the USA and China.
17: When the president visited China in May, we agreed on the vision of building a constructive China-US relationship of strategic stability. This time, we've agreed to add new substance to it.
0: So President Xi and his wife made the long journey back to China. Fox Business's Edward Lawrence is at the White House with that part of the story.
18: They ended the visit here at the National Archives, and that's where the president showed him the Constitution and other historical artifacts. Now, a U.S. official is telling us that they talked about the economy, trade, AI, and cooperation on a number of issues. Here's the president.
19: We had a great meeting. We had a really great meeting. Great for everybody, great for the farmers, great for everybody.
18: This morning, President Xi made one more visit to the White House. The leaders and their wives had morning tea. That's where the president called these meetings productive.
9: We've made great strides, very positive for both countries.
18: U.S. trade sources are telling me that there will be historic purchases in an agreement with China. Both sides will exempt more agriculture goods, medical supplies, and low-tech electronics from additional tariffs.
0: President Xi thanked President Trump for the hospitality.
17: Well, I want to thank the Honorable President and the First Lady for everything they've done for myself and my wife during this visit. Everything is done to the highest order of perfection, and there is thought in every little detail, and it's greatly appreciated.
0: The Chinese Foreign Ministry is saying they've reached a trade agreement with the United States, but the White House has yet to comment further on the meeting, other than saying that it was, quote, very positive. And how about this? Let's shift gears now to Fox's Matt Murphy with details on how this time of year got its name. Let's take a look at Fox Facts.
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21: The leaves are changing, temperatures are dropping, and there's a reason Americans call this time of year fall. Centuries ago, English speakers commonly called the season harvest because it's when crops were gathered. But by the 1500s, English writers were using expressions like fall of the leaf, describing exactly what they saw happening to the trees. By the 1600s, that had been shortened to simply fall. So why do British usually say autumn? Autumn entered English in the late 1300s, coming from French and Latin, and for a time, people in England used both autumn and fall. English settlers brought fall to America, where it remained popular for generations. Back in Britain, though, autumn gradually won out. By the mid-1800s, fall was already being regarded as a distinctly American term. Today, Americans use both words, though fall remains much more strongly associated with American English. Matt Murphy, Fox News.
0: 7:08 is your time. Coming up at 7:12. All right, Putin, it's your turn. What? I'll tell you in 4 minutes, right here on News Talk 820, 93.3 FM WBAP.
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0: Dallas, we have an issue. I-35E southbound, East 8th Street. The left lane is blocked. And I-35E northbound at Commonwealth Drive, we have an accident blocking the right lane. Stop and go traffic from Wycliffe Avenue.
1: Checking out your forecast now from the WBAP On-Time Experts 24-7 Weather Center. Today, it's going to be partly sunny with a high near 93. Wow. Tonight, mostly clear with a low around 75. Tomorrow, a 20% chance of showers and thunderstorms before 10 a.m. It'll be mostly sunny with a high near 95. Right now, you're waking up to 71 degrees in Dallas, 73 in Fort Worth.
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0: 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I'm John Ingham. Good morning. It's time now to see how our world is turning, and let's go back to the Big Apple now, where Russia, it's your turn to address the UN General Assembly, but their President Vladimir Putin is not going to be making the speech. Here's Fox's Jonathan Savage.
1: Foreign Minister Sergei Lavrov will provide the Russian perspective on world affairs at the United Nations today. President Vladimir Putin last attended the gathering in New York back in 2015. Lavrov's expected to report on what the Kremlin calls the special military operation in Ukraine. Last year, he claimed Russia was open to negotiations and criticized NATO and the West for prolonging the war. We will look out for any reference to President Trump's call for a partial ceasefire on strikes against energy facilities, something Ukraine says it's willing to agree to. Jonathan Savage, Fox News.
0: Meanwhile, Iran's foreign minister has proposed a plan that would reopen the Strait of Hormuz, but he's saying that the United States is going to have to meet certain conditions. Okay, yeah, whatever. Here's Fox's Tanya J. Powers.
2: The proposal laid out by the Iranian foreign minister to reporters on the sidelines of the United Nations General Assembly resembles the commitments in June's so-called Memorandum of Understanding with the U.S. that quickly collapsed. The seven-day plan calls for all hostilities to end, including in Lebanon, the U.S. release of Iran's frozen assets, a waiver of sanctions on Iranian oil, and lifting the naval blockade on Iran. On the last day, the Strait of Hormuz would be reopened. Iran's foreign minister said his country was ready to put the plan into effect as soon as President Trump agreed to it. The proposal comes after the presidents of both countries delivered hostile speeches at the UN this week, with President Trump threatening Iran with, quote, annihilation. In New York City, Tanya J. Powers, Fox News.
0: Let's head to the Vatican now, where Pope Leo issued a warning about artificial intelligence. Here's Fox's Tom Graham.
3: Pope Leo warns that a paradise of machines could undermine humanity. He added AI development should center on the needs of human beings.
4: It has become essential for me to address the theme of artificial intelligence in my encyclical letter in order to place the human person at the heart of all reflection.
3: Pope Leo also raised existential concerns about scientific progress, life, and human rights during his opening speech to French President Emmanuel Macron and diplomats in Paris. Thousands welcomed him, highlighting interest in his visit. It's also the first state visit by a pope to France in 18 years. Tom Graham, Fox News.
0: And we end our world tour in South America now, where it's week three for the NFL and the Cowboys. They're in Rio de Janeiro, and it's the first ever NFL game in Brazil. So far this season, it's been Dak in the passing game making most of the noise for the Dallas offense. And from one Cowboys quarterback to another, we begin a new weekly segment with the three-time Super Bowl winning quarterback Troy Aikman. In this week's 8-Ball Report, it's Aikman on the Ravens.
5: It's Aikman on the Cowboys. 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
7: 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I've said it many times, I'm a big fan of his. 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
7: 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You know, I've said it many times. I think what happens is when there's a weakness on a football team, ultimately it reveals itself through the quarterback. Put in another way, the quarterback then has to make up for that. 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
5: 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A look at America's team from Cowboys legend Troy Aikman, powered by Silver Creek Materials on News Talk 820 and 93.3 FM WBAP.
0: And let's hope that Rio is good to the Cowboys, because they're 1-6 all time against Baltimore. Kickoff tomorrow at 3:25. 7:18 is your time. Coming up at 7:22, we're going to go coast to coast and border to border. We're going to head to Oxford for an update on the two students who lost their lives this past week, and we're going to see if there are any answers yet. We'll talk about it in 4 minutes right here on News Talk 820, 93.3 FM, WBAP.
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17: Couple of issues for you on the roads. In Dallas, I-35E southbound at East 8th, we have an accident blocking the left lane. And I-35E northbound at Commonwealth, we have an accident blocking the right lane. Go to find stop and go traffic from Wycliffe Avenue.
0: Checking out your forecast now from the WBAP On-Time Experts 24/7 Weather Center. Today, not bad. Partly sunny with a high near 93. I'll take it. Tonight, mostly clear with a low around 75. Tomorrow, 20% chance of showers and thunderstorms before 10 a.m. It's going to be mostly sunny with a high near 95 degrees. Right now, you're waking up to 71 in Dallas, 73 in Fort Worth.
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0: 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I'm John Ingham. Good morning. It's time now to go coast to coast and border to border as we take a trip across the country. And let's begin in the Magnolia State now, where the toxicology reports in the suspicious death of two University of Mississippi students are expected to be completed this week. Authorities are still trying to figure out what happened. Fox's Natalie Chuck has the latest from Oxford, Mississippi.
1: 18-year-old Aiden Hamilton from Colorado and 20-year-old Robert Strang were both found dead earlier this week in separate incidents. Investigators say similarly packaged kratom was found at both scenes, but they are not confirming whether kratom was actually a factor in these deaths. Kratom is considered a drug and chemical of concern by the DEA. It is not FDA approved. In many states, though, it can be bought legally in gas stations or smoke shops. But Oxford banned this drug years ago.
0: This comes as Oxford police have announced that they arrested two people after investigators executed a search warrant at a tobacco store. And let's head to D.C. now for a story that's near and dear to all of us here at WBAP. And if you're listening to us, it's probably going to become more important to you as lawmakers in the House are working to keep AM radio alive. Here's Fox's Chad Pergram.
2: I'm Chad Pergram with the Speaker's Lobby. AM radio will remain in car dashboards if the House of Representatives has anything to say about it. Some car companies stopped installing AM radios in new cars. The National Association of Broadcasters took up AM radio's plight, and the House unanimously approved the AM Radio for Every Vehicle Act. House Energy and Commerce Committee Chairman Brett Guthrie says tens of millions of Americans listen to AM broadcasts each day. Guthrie also noted that AM radio remains a tool for communication in communities during natural disasters. The AM band will remain available in all new cars without a fee or surcharge. GOP Florida Representative Gus Bilirakis crafted the bill. Bilirakis said that, quote, AM radio remains an important lifeline.

0: failure to identify. Police later collected more than $6,000 tossed from the vehicle during that pursuit. An investigation continues. Police say both men are held in the Brazoria County Jail and may face fraud-related charges. Deborah Valentine, Fox News.
1: And finally, we end our trip around the country in the Old Dominion state, where Farm Aid's annual music festival is happening today in Virginia Beach, Virginia. Here's Fox's Tanya J. Powers.
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1: 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I'll tell you. 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
5: Dallas Police Chief meeting with the CEO of Flock. I'm Tayshia Stevens from the 24-Hour Breaking News Center.
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4: On the ones.
5: Okay, we'll start with the biggie. I-30 westbound between Cesar Chavez Boulevard and Lamar. It is closed due to an accident. Stop traffic from 2nd Avenue. In Segaville, 175 eastbound at Beltline, we have an accident blocking the right lane. Stop and go from Silverado Drive. And in Dallas, I-35E northbound at Commonwealth, we have an accident. The right lane is blocked. Stop and go traffic from Wycliffe. And your forecast from the WBAP On Time Experts 24/7 Weather Center. Good looking day today, cooler than last week. Partly sunny, high near 94. Tonight will drop down to about 75. 20% chance of rain tomorrow morning before 10, otherwise sunny and a high of 95. Currently 75 in Dallas, 72 in Fort Worth. 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The Dallas Police Chief meeting with the Flock CEO to discuss various concerns with the controversial cameras.
6: Chief Daniel Como is scheduled to meet with the CEO of Flock Systems to discuss safeguards against misuse of the cameras that are crucial to police work. Following the loss of a state grant, 321 Flock cameras in Dallas have been turned off, while 300 others remain in use under a city contract. Despite the national privacy debate surrounding the cameras, the Dallas City Council decided to maintain their contract with Flock, ensuring the continued operation of city-funded cameras. Sean Allen, WBAP News.
5: A former Fort Hood soldier heading to prison for trying to sell stolen information overseas. A federal judge Friday sentenced 22-year-old Cameron Wagenius to almost 6 years behind bars. He admitted to hacking telecom firms and helping with efforts to extort at least $1 million. In your money news, TikTok agrees to pay Alabama at least $100 million and implement safety features for teenagers. It's part of a settlement that resolved an impending trial. Keep connected, DFW, on your home for WBAP's morning news, weekdays 4 till 9, starting with the Bongino Report at 4 a.m., only on News Talk 820 and 93.3 FM WBAP. I'm Tayshia Stevens.

0: Newstalk 820 and 93.3 FM WBAP. 7:35 is your time, and this is WBAP's Saturday Morning News. I'm John Ingham. Good morning. Let's go to the top stories of the morning now, as President Trump and Chinese President Xi Jinping concluded their two-day meeting. Fox's Aisha Hasni has more from Capitol Hill.
1: We are hearing from the White House about a summary of this trip. A senior U.S. official tells Fox that President Trump and President Xi discussed the economy, trade, superintelligence, and cooperation on a number of issues of shared importance. But there have been zero announcements on any of these topics after a lavish two-day state visit.
2: We had a great meeting. We had a really great meeting. Great for everybody. Great for the farmers. Great for everybody.
3: No news yet from the White House about any potential new trade deals, but a readout from China announced the two sides have reached a new joint arrangement.
0: President Trump said that the two did indeed talk about Iran, but no specifics are known yet, although he did say that he told them to stop helping the regime. We stay inside the Beltway now, where the Pentagon wins round one of its legal fight with Anthropic. Here's Fox's Lisa Brady.
4: This dispute began in February when the Trump administration designated the AI company a supply chain risk, accusing it of endangering national security after the Anthropic CEO wanted guardrails against his product's potential use for mass surveillance or autonomous armed drones. Now a federal appeals court rules 2-1 that the department reasonably feared Anthropic might manipulate the design of Claude AI to prevent it from performing functions deemed necessary. The decision allows the Pentagon to ban Anthropic products for department work and to remove Claude models from its systems. The company says it disagrees with the decision and is considering all options after a different ruling in its favor in a parallel federal case. Lisa Brady, Fox News.
0: And finally, in what seems more like a made-for-TV movie than real life, we have an update for you in the murder trial of former American Idol contestant Caleb Flynn, accused of fatally shooting his wife Ashley to be with his former mistress, staging the whole scene to look like a break-in. Here's Fox's Garrett Tinney.
5: We're hearing some of the texts he was sending his wife around the same time with no indications that anything was wrong. In the weeks leading up to Ashley Flynn's murder, she and Caleb were calling each other babe and texting, I love you too. And just 2 days before the night she was killed, Ashley texted Caleb three questions. One, did we decide which restaurant we are going to tonight? Two, what would you like me to wear? Three, hot tub after? He replied, I'm excited for Noche. Surprise me? Yes. Prosecutors say 2 nights later, Caleb told his mistress he was planning to leave his wife and then killed her after staging a break-in.
0: And their two daughters, who were inside the home when their mother died, may have to testify on Monday. 7:38 is your time. Coming up at 7:42, college football. We've got a monster day ahead of you. We're going to preview some really big games. What a great day this is. Plus, we're going to travel with Hawkeye. 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
15: Have an accident in Dallas, I-35E northbound at Commonwealth. The right lane is blocked. Stop and go from Wycliffe Avenue. And in Sigaville, 175 eastbound at Beltline, we have an accident blocking the right lane and stop and go traffic from Silverado Drive.
0: Your forecast now from the WBAP On-Time Experts 24-7 Weather Center. Today, how about this? It's going to be partly sunny, but your high is only near 93. Tonight, it's going to be mostly clear with a low around 75. Tomorrow, a 20% chance of showers and thunderstorms before 10 a.m. It's going to be mostly sunny with a high near 95 degrees. Currently, you're waking up to 71 in Dallas, 73 degrees in Fort Worth.
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0: 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I'm John Ingham. Good morning. Well, drag the grill out, ice down some cold beer. I'm going to do that after I take a nap, because today we've got some great college football games to talk about. We're going to go over them, but first, let's travel with Hawkeye.
17: David Yesko, the cruise guru, joins us. We were talking about luxury expedition cruises last week, these small, very luxurious cruises that go to these remote places. And you were telling us the one you took to Iceland, they outfitted you with this incredible gear, and some of the excursions were just off the charts.
18: So, yeah, in all the ports of call, you had all these different things to do and, you know, regaled with stories from the locals. 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There was a marine biologist, a videographer, a kayak guide, a paddle guide. They put down kayaks in the water. 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And they run the zodiacs and the water sports. 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
17: Man, it just sounds incredible. 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I'm Mark Hawkeye Lewis, Travel with Hawkeye, brought to you by the Holiday Auto Group.
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0: 7:46 is your time as WBAP Saturday Morning News rolls on with some entertainment news for you and you too. They went back to the start to celebrate their forthcoming album. Here's Michelle Polino. It's a beautiful
19: day. Irish rockers U2 returned to the school in Dublin, where the band formed when they were young lads. The band ripped through a 7-song set for hundreds of students on the schoolyard of Mount Temple Comprehensive School. The band was formed 50 years ago when 14-year-old drummer Larry Mullen Jr. posted a note on a message board reading, "Drummer seeks musicians to form band." Originally known as Feedback, the group consisted of singer Paul Hewson, now Bono, guitarist David Evans, known as The Edge, and Adam Clayton on bass. At the schoolyard gig, the band gave the first live performance of its new single, Silencio, from the upcoming album, Carnival de Luz, out November 13th. Michelle Polino, Fox News.
0: And from the WBAP Sports Desk, how about this? It's a monster day in college football. Ranked teams all over the country and several already carrying major playoff implications. At 11, the number one team in the land heads to Knoxville, to Neyland Stadium. It's the Texas Longhorns set to tangle with the number 14 team, Tennessee. Also at 11, it's my 11th-ranked Texas Tech Red Raiders hosting Sam Houston. It's a whiteout game in Lubbock. At 2:30, the unranked Oklahoma Sooners are between the hedges in an SEC tussle with the number 2 Georgia Bulldogs. At 3, it's Cougar High. It's the 25th-ranked Houston Cougars hosting Georgia Southern. This evening at 6 from Death Valley, how about this? Two ranked teams that's pretty much hate each other, and both are coming off a loss from last week. It's the Noble Men of Kyle strolling into Baton Rouge, number 23, Texas A&M. They're going to have an expected rock fight with the Bayou Bengals, it's number 10 LSU. And tonight at 8 over on the Hilltop, it's the 22nd-ranked SMU Mustangs hosting Missouri State. 7:48 is your time. Coming up at 7:52, we've got pups in prisons. What do they have in common? I'll tell you. It's the Fox Block, and it's next on News Talk 820 and 93.3 FM WBAP.
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15: Checking your roads, I-35E northbound at Commonwealth. We have an accident, the right lane's blocked. Stop and go from Wycliffe Avenue. And Seagaville, 175 eastbound at Beltline. We have an accident, the right lane's blocked. Stop and go from Silverado Drive. Dallas, I-30 westbound between Cesar Chavez and Lamar. It's closed due to an accident. You've got stop traffic from 2nd Avenue.
0: Taking one more look at your forecast now from the WBAP On-Time Experts 24-7 Weather Center. Today, it's hard to beat this time of year. It's going to be partly sunny, but your high near 93. I'll take it. Tonight, mostly clear with a low around 75. Tomorrow, 20% chance of showers and thunderstorms before 10 a.m. It'll be mostly sunny with a high near 95. Currently, you're waking up to 71 degrees in Dallas, 73 in Fort Worth.
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0: 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I'm John Ingham. Good morning. It's time now for this week's Fox Block, and how about this? As Fox's Jill Nato reports on a program that's working to change people and dogs for the better. That's coming up in this week's
6: Take a Pause.
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7: 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Jill Nato, Fox News.
0: 7:55 is your time, and that's going to do it for us. 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It's Jerry Reynolds and his ride or die, Todd Chambliss, and a big congrats, fellas. It's their 25th anniversary, and you can go see them today at Sam Pack. 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If you can't make it out, you don't want to miss them. And as I tell you every week, I don't need a vehicle, but I still listen anyway. It's such a fun ride, and a pun is intended. They're coming up at 9 o'clock right here on News Talk 820 and 93.3 FM WBAP. We'll see you tomorrow morning at 6 right back here for WBAP Sunday Morning News. Until then, have a good morning and even better afternoon, a crystal clear great Saturday, and happy anniversary, Jerry and Todd.
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19: On the ones.
15: I-30 westbound between Cesar Chavez Boulevard and Lamar. It is closed due to an accident. Going to find stop traffic from 2nd Avenue. In Seagaville, 175 eastbound at Beltline. There's an accident blocking the right lane. Stop and go from Silverado. And I-35E northbound at Commonwealth. There's an accident blocking your right lane. Stop and go from Wycliffe. And your forecast from the WBAP on-time experts 24-7 Weather Center. Sunny day today, high near 94. Tonight dropping down to about 75. 20% chance of rain before 10 tomorrow morning. Otherwise looking good. Sunny, high near 95. Right now, 74 in Dallas, 73 in Fort Worth. 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Chinese President Xi Jinping wraps up his state visit to Washington, D.C. after meeting with the president over the last couple of days. They talked about a range of topics, including trade and AI. In a post on Truth Social, the president said the visit was one of friendship, strength, and success for both China and the USA. Meanwhile, the president will attend today's football game between Texas and Tennessee. It puts the president at the center of a highly anticipated SEC opener between the top-ranked Longhorns and number 13 Volunteers, both 3-0 for the season. They're going to play in Knoxville. This is the latest of several sporting events the president has attended this year, including Game 3 of the NBA Finals and the FIFA World Cup Final. A report on Charlie Kirk's assassination reveals several security issues at Utah University where he was shot.
20: The external independent review released by Utah Valley University stated that the school failed to conduct a formal security assessment that would have included looking at the possibility of a rooftop shooter, as well as the lack of a written event action plan. The report also found that critical decision-making regarding the outdoor speaking event was deferred to Kirk's Turning Point USA. The conservative activist was killed on the Orem, Utah campus September 10th, 2025. Earlier this month, the Kirk family sent a wrongful death notice to Utah officials, claiming the school made a string of reckless decisions that left him vulnerable to the sniper. John Saucier, Fox News.
15: In your money news, McDonald's says it's going to spend $8.5 billion over the next decade to globally modernize its restaurants. Also said it plans to introduce grilled chicken sandwiches and wraps. Also experiment with products like egg bites and bowls to meet the needs of customers who are trying to eat healthier. McDonald's said the restaurant modernizations include lockers to handle delivery orders more easily, more visible coffee preparation, and bigger play areas and improved kitchen layouts. 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
21: Well, here we are, Susan. It is officially fall.
22: Officially.
21: The air is turning crisp with highs only in the 90s. The leaves are crunchy underfoot. Of course, that's from the drought we've had. But, you know, football's on every screen, and pumpkin spice is back. And not just back, it's completely taking over. I mean, you can't escape it. Pumpkin spice lattes, pumpkin spice candles, pumpkin spice donuts. I even saw pumpkin spice tortilla chips the other day. And, I mean, who wakes up in the morning and thinks, you know what these nachos need? A little cinnamon, nutmeg, and clove. Yeah, that's a little out of hand.
22: It is.
21: But yet, every year around this time, people line up around the block for that first sip of pumpkin spice latte. I mean, it's kind of a tradition. It's comforting. It feels like fall isn't officially started until Starbucks hands you that orange cup. And I get it. I love the smell of pumpkin spice, but let me ask you something. Would you ever let pumpkin spice run your whole diet? I'm talking breakfast, lunch, dinner, pumpkin spice everything. Of course not. Too much of one ingredient throws off the balance, and instead of enjoying it, you're stuck with indigestion and a lot of regret. And that, my friends, is exactly what happens with your retirement portfolio. And here's the thing. When you first set up your retirement accounts, whether it was at the start of this year or years ago, you probably had what felt like the perfect mix. Maybe it was 60% stocks and 40% bonds. Mm-hmm. Maybe it was more conservative or more aggressive, you know, depending on your age and your goals. But that was your recipe. And you thought to yourself, yeah, this is just right. It's not too spicy, not too bland. But the markets, they don't stand still. They move. They swing, and sometimes they roller coaster. And after a few months or a year, that perfect allocation that you set up, it isn't perfect anymore because it's drifted. And the stocks that did well are now taking up more space. The bonds that struggled are taking up less. And without you lifting a finger, your portfolio has gone from a balanced pie to something that's more like your Aunt Carol's Thanksgiving dessert table with six pumpkin pies, three pumpkin cheesecakes, and one sad little apple crisp that nobody touches.
22: Oh, my goodness. So Ryan, what you're saying is that portfolios are kind of like, what, holiday desserts? They just multiply when you're not really looking?
21: Yeah, kind of.
22: Okay.
21: Yeah, they multiply, they drift, they change sneakily, and you don't even notice it happening until you take a step back and look. And the danger is most people do not step back and look. They assume, well, I set my investments once, I should be good. But the truth is, if you don't review and rebalance, you may be carrying on way more risk than you ever intended. Let me give you a simple example. Say in January, you set your retirement portfolio to be 60% stocks and 40% bonds. And that felt comfortable for you. But then the stock market goes on a run. Next thing you know, you're sitting at 70% stocks and 30% bonds. You didn't buy more stocks. You didn't sell any bonds. But the math changed on you. And now your portfolio is riskier than you planned.
22: Okay, but Ryan, I have to ask, really, isn't that a good thing? I mean, if my stocks grew, shouldn't I be happy because I have more of them?
21: On the surface, yeah, it feels great. You log into your account and think, wow, look at all that green.
22: Yeah.
21: But here's the catch. that growth also exposes you to more downside. If the market turns, and it will, at some point you could lose more than you're prepared to stomach. And you know, you thought you were driving a steady sedan down the highway, and now you're in a Formula One car zipping around corners at 200 miles per hour. It's fun for a while, but it's terrifying when the road gets bumpy. I mean, think back to 2022, when the market, it took a nosedive, and plenty of people who were accidentally overweight in tech stocks or growth stocks, well, they saw their portfolios shrink by 25 or 30%. And that was just in a handful of months. And many of those people panicked, and they sold out at the bottom. They locked in their losses, and now they still may be trying to recover. And why did that happen? Because their portfolio was not aligned anymore, and they were overspiced. They had too much cinnamon in the pie and too much stock in the mix. And, you know, this reminds me of when my neighbor tried to make homemade pumpkin pie one Thanksgiving, and she found this recipe online, but she misread the measurements.
1: Uh-oh.
21: Yeah. Instead of 1 teaspoon of nutmeg, she put in 1 tablespoon. Now, if you don't bake much, that might not sound like a big deal. But let me tell you, that pie could have doubled as paint stripper. We all took one bite and immediately reached for milk. And you know, the point is, the recipe was good, but the balance was off. And the same thing with your investments. One part gets too heavy and the whole plan can go sideways.
22: Absolutely. That's a funny story, Ryan. And listen, I just want to remind you, you don't have to go this alone. 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And that's where Ryan can help. 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Again, that number is 888-542-5211. 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All right, Ryan, so I have to ask, portfolios, they drift, they get unbalanced, and it sounds like that can happen pretty quickly and become a real problem for some people. So what do people usually do when they notice this is happening? I mean, do they just ignore it? Do they sit and ride it out? I mean, what do they do?
21: Yeah, good question. And unfortunately, a lot of people do exactly that. They just ride it out. And they think, well, you know, it's worked for now, so why mess with it? But that's like driving on a flat tire because the car's still moving. I mean, sure, you're still going down the road, but eventually you're going to shred the rim and you're going to be stuck on the side of the highway. Now, the reality is, ignoring a drifting portfolio, it can be very dangerous, because it exposes you to risks that you did not sign up for. And for retirees or those who are about to retire, that can be devastating. I mean, imagine working 30 or 40 years and saving diligently, and then right as you're about to cross that finish line to retirement, your portfolio takes a nosedive because it was not aligned properly. I mean, that can delay your retirement, that can reduce your income, or it can force some painful lifestyle changes. And that's why rebalancing is so important.
22: Mm-hmm.
21: And let me be clear. It's not about chasing returns or guessing which sector is going to be hot next year. Rebalancing is all about discipline. It's about realigning your investments with your original plan. Now, sometimes that means selling some of your winners and buying some of the laggards. I know that feels weird. Nobody wants to sell the investments that are making them money.
22: Right.
21: But that discipline is what keeps your portfolio healthy long term. It's kind of like a diet. If you only eat what tastes good in the moment, cake, cookies, pizza, yeah, you might feel fine today, but 10 years down the road, well, your doctor is going to have some very serious words with you. And rebalancing is like choosing the vegetables and the lean protein to keep your body and your portfolio in balance.
22: So really, the danger isn't just the drift itself. It's that people don't notice it. And by the time they do, it could already be too late for them.
21: Yeah, exactly.
22: Okay.
21: And here's the kicker, Susan. You don't have to wait until the market tanks to fix it. You know, fall is the perfect season to review and rebalance. Just like we clean out our closets, like we rake our leaves and prepare for winter, this is the time to tidy up your finances, because if you head into the new year with your portfolio misaligned, you could be setting yourself up for an unpleasant surprise. So here's what I want you to do. If you're listening right now and you're not sure whether your portfolio is balanced, if you don't know if you've drifted too far into stocks or too far to bonds or even cash, pick up the phone, call us right now. 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
21: All right. 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And in our first segment, we talked about how portfolios drift out of balance over time. It's kind of like pumpkin spice taking over every shelf at the grocery store. And let me tell you, I love fall flavors as much as anyone. And I'll happily have a slice of pumpkin pie or maybe even a pumpkin muffin. But one year, my neighbor showed up to a block party with pumpkin-spiced lasagna.
22: You're kidding.
21: I'm here to tell you folks that should be illegal. I'm kidding. But the point is, some things just are not meant to be spiced. And that's exactly what happens when your portfolio gets out of balance. Too much of one thing and not enough of another, and suddenly what looked like a tasty recipe, well, it has turned into a dish that nobody wants to touch. So let's dig into that today, and let's talk about what it means to be overweight in stocks, in bonds, or even in cash, and why these imbalances can quietly sabotage your retirement dreams if you're not careful.
22: Okay, I'm still thinking about that pumpkin spice lasagna. That'll be in my mind all day. But seriously,
21: sorry about
22: Ryan,
21: that.
22: You said something earlier about overweight in stocks and bonds. Can you explain what that actually might look like in someone's portfolio?
21: Yeah, absolutely. And let's start out with the stocks. Stocks are the pumpkin spice latte of the investment world. People love them. They're exciting, and when the market's hot, man, they can give you that instant buzz of satisfaction. But here's the problem. If you are too heavily loaded in stocks, you're also exposed to bigger swings. And when the market's up, that's great. But when it's down, like 2008 or 2020 or even 2022, you can lose 20%, 30%, or even 40% in a quick hurry. And for someone in their 30s or their 40s, maybe they've got time to recover from that. But if you are retired or if you are about to retire, I mean, those losses can really hurt. Now, on the other side, you've got bonds. Bonds are kind of like oatmeal.
22: Okay.
21: They're solid, dependable, not too exciting. They don't give you the caffeine buzz, but they fill you up and they keep you steady. And the problem is, if you are too heavy in bonds, especially after a decade of ultra-low interest rates, you're not going to keep up with inflation. Your purchasing power, it's going to erode. And yeah, you may feel safe, but safe, that can mean slowly going broke. And then there's cash. Cash is kind of like plain toast. Everyone should have some, but too much, you know, you're just chewing on cardboard. And if your money's sitting in cash, you are guaranteed to lose purchasing power to inflation. I mean, that $100,000 in your checking account today, well, in 10 years, it's only going to buy you $75,000 worth of groceries. So the big point is, whether you are overspiced with stocks or underseasoned with bonds or just sitting on cash, imbalance in any one direction can be risky.
22: So it sounds like the danger isn't just being too aggressive, Ryan. It's also being too conservative.
21: Yeah,
22: I mean,
21: yeah.
22: People might think that they're protecting themselves, but you're actually saying that they could be creating a different kind of risk.
21: Yeah, exactly.
22: Okay.
21: And this is where a lot of retirees get caught. You know, after living through a market crash, they say, okay, never again. And they move everything into bonds or into CDs because it feels safe. It feels like you're in control, but then inflation hits and prices rise and suddenly their income does not stretch as far as it used to. I met with a couple a few years ago who they did exactly that. You know, they got burned in 2008 and they moved everything into bonds. And by 2016, they were asking themselves, you know, why does it feel like we can't do as much with our money as we used to? Well, the answer is simple. Inflation had eaten into their purchasing power, and their fear-based decision, well, that cost them opportunities. Now, on the flip side, I've met plenty of people who lean too far the other way. You know, they've heard for years that the market always comes back and that stocks are the best long-term investment. And yeah, that is true, but only if you've got the time. Now, if you're 65, you don't have the same runway as a 35-year-old. And if your portfolio, if it takes a 30% hit and you're pulling money out at the same time to live on, that can easily derail your entire retirement. That's called sequence of returns risk, and it's one of the biggest dangers that retirees face. Let me put it another way. Imagine you're baking cookies. Can you tell I'm hungry this morning? Imagine you're baking cookies, and the recipe says 1 cup of sugar.
22: Okay.
21: 1 stick of butter, 2 eggs, and 2 cups of flour. Now, imagine that you say, you know what? I love sugar. Let's just double it. Well, suddenly your cookies, they're not chewy. They are tooth-cracking candy bars. Now, on the other hand, if you say, you know, sugar's bad for me, let's cut it out, well, you end up with flavorless hockey pucks. Again, balance is the key. And portfolios, they work the same way. Too much of one ingredient and not enough of another, and the whole recipe's ruined.
22: Ryan, I have to say, it seems like people's emotions really play into this. I mean, when markets are up, people, well, they want to chase the returns. When markets are down, well, they want to run to safety. Mm-hmm. So how can that affect the overall portfolio balance?
21: Oh, Susan, emotions drive a lot of these imbalances. Because when the market's hot, you know, people pour more money into whatever's winning, whether it's tech stocks or real estate or cryptocurrency, and they want to ride that wave. But that just makes them overweight in the very thing that could actually hurt them most in a downturn. And when the market eventually crashes, that's when people panic and they end up selling at the bottom and they move everything into cash, and that creates the opposite imbalance. So they've gone from too aggressive to too conservative, and there's no growth. So it's human nature to chase comfort. But remember, comfort today can mean regret tomorrow. The discipline of rebalancing, that forces you to do the hard things, which means sometimes you have to sell some winners and you've got to buy some losers, and you've got to keep your portfolio aligned. It's like brushing your teeth. Nobody wakes up excited to do it, but if you skip it, eventually you're going to be sitting in a dentist chair writing a very large check. And here's the real kicker. Imbalances, they don't just happen once. They keep happening. And portfolios, they drift every year, which means this isn't a set it and forget it thing. It's not a crock pot. If you don't have a system for checking and for rebalancing, you're going to be drifting further and further from your goals without even realizing it. And the longer you wait, the harder it is to get back on track.
22: Listen, I want to remind you, you don't have to do this alone. 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The number's 888-542-5211. 888-542-5211. Again, that number is 888-542-5211. Connect with Ryan on LinkedIn or simply reach out to him online at CowleyFinancialGroup.com. So, Ryan, what would you say to someone who's listening right now who hasn't looked at their portfolio, well, let's say since January or even, you know, maybe a while back from there?
21: Yeah.
22: What would you say to them, you know, they should be doing now?
21: Well, I'd say this. If you have not looked at your portfolio lately, chances are you are out of balance. It's not even a matter of maybe.

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0: All right, so when we come back, we're going to talk about the recipe for a well-balanced portfolio and what ingredients to go into it and how often you should review it and why working with a professional can help keep things from going off the rails. So stick around. We'll be right back.
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4: On the ones.
5: All right, in downtown Dallas, I-30 westbound, the off-ramp to 35E, there's an accident. The off-ramp partially blocked. Stop and go from 2nd Avenue. And in Corinth, 35E northbound, exit 459. Accident, two right lanes are blocked there. Stop and go from Hundley Drive. That's exit 457. Your forecast from the WBAP On Time Experts 24/7 Weather Center. Good looking day today and cooler than this time last week. Partly sunny, high near 94. Tonight, clear, low around 75. And then 20% chance of rain in the morning. But after that, sunny, high near 95. Currently 74 in Dallas, 73 in Fort Worth. 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The Wall Street Journal is reporting that the president's rejected Iran's proposed 7-day roadmap towards ending the war.
6: The U.S. and Iran are still negotiating through mediators, though. They engage in talks on the sidelines of the United Nations General Assembly this week. Citing people familiar with the matter, the Wall Street Journal says Iran broached the idea of a 7-day pause in fighting in exchange for lifting the U.S. blockade in the Strait of Hormuz. But President Trump reportedly does not want to lift the embargo as the U.S. tries to squeeze Iran's economy. The leadership in Iran is fractured, and there are hardliners in the regime like the IRG.

0: you see, who have resisted U.S. negotiations. Iran's president, Masoud Pezeshkian, meantime, says Iran will keep defending itself.
1: Your money news. If you haven't noticed, Walmart's clothing department has changed for the better, rivaling Target. During a Q4 fiscal 2026 earnings conference call, corporate leadership highlighted apparel as a standout sector for the company. Their goal is to establish the chain as the nation's premier apparel destination. The change in direction followed the hiring of former Saks Fifth Avenue and Ralph Lauren executives. 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I'm Tayshia Stevens.
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3: 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Just about every fall, I get a little overconfident in the kitchen. And I think, you know what? This year, I'm going to make the perfect pumpkin pie. And I go buy the canned pumpkin, the heavy cream, all the spices, and I roll up my sleeves. But here's the problem. I'm not great at following recipes. I'll get halfway through, and I'll think, you know what? This would make it better. How about a little extra cinnamon? Maybe a dash of ginger, and hey, why not just eyeball the sugar instead of measuring? And next thing I know, I've got a pie that's either overly sweet or weirdly spicy or sometimes both. Now, my wife, bless her heart, she is the exact opposite. She follows recipes like they are carved in stone. One cup means one cup and not one heaping cup. She measures, she balances, and the result is, of course, always something you actually want to eat. And the moral of the story, recipes work for a reason, because balance matters. Yeah. And your retirement portfolio is really no different. It is a recipe. It is a mix of ingredients with stocks and bonds and cash and maybe some alternative investments. And each one of those has a role to play. Now, too much of one and not enough of another, and the end result can leave, well, a bad taste in your mouth.
2: Okay, Mr. Baker, let me ask you this. So if you say a portfolio is a recipe, then what are some of the main ingredients? I mean, what goes into a well-balanced retirement plan?
3: Yeah, great question, Susan. And the basic ingredients are usually stocks, mm-hmm. bonds, and some cash. And now stocks, those are your growth engine. Yeah, they're the spicy kick, the cinnamon and nutmeg, if you will, of your portfolio. And they add excitement. They drive your returns over time, but they also bring volatility. Now, bonds, those are your stabilizers. They're the flour and the eggs. They're solid, dependable. They kind of help hold everything together. And they don't always shine, but they do provide structure that you need. Now, cash is kind of like the cream. You don't need a lot, but having some on hand, it adds flexibility. And it lets you cover your short-term needs without having to sell your investments at the wrong time. And then there are, we'll call them the extras, the alternatives, real estate, maybe some dividend-paying stocks or even some annuities. They're kind of like the vanilla extract or the whipped cream. They don't dominate the recipe, but they sure do enhance it.
2: Okay, that makes a lot of sense, I have to tell you. But I'm guessing that proportions, they really matter too. I mean, just like you said, too much cream in the pie is going to ruin the texture, and too much of one investment, well, you're saying that can throw things off as well.
3: Yeah, exactly. Again, balance is everything. If you're 30 years old and saving for retirement, your recipe, it might call for a heavy dose of stocks because you've got time to ride out all the ups and downs. Mm-hmm. Now, if you're 65 and you're retiring next year, you're going to want more bonds and a little more cash in the mix to help protect your income. Now, the right recipe depends on your goals, depends on your timeline, and of course, it depends on your risk tolerance. But here's where it gets tricky, Susan. Recipes do not stay perfect forever. Just like flour can settle or spices can fade over time or leftovers dry out, portfolios are going to drift. And, the market moves, your life changes. Suddenly the proportions are all off because of that. And that's why you can't just set it once and walk away. You need to review and you need to rebalance on a regular basis.
2: Okay.
3: Now, let me tell you a story. A couple of years ago, I met with a gentleman who he prided himself on being a do-it-yourself investor. And he had the spreadsheets and the charts and the whole nine yards. But when I looked at his portfolio, it was basically all tech stocks. The usual Apple, Amazon, Google, you name it, he had it. And to be fair, he had done really well in the 20-teens. But when 2022 rolled around and tech stocks took a dive, his portfolio lost nearly a third of its value in 6 months. Now, he came to me and he said, "Ryan, I thought I was diversified." And I said, "Well, you were diversified across five different ways to own the same thing." Now, that's like making a pie with four different kinds of sugar. Brown sugar, white sugar, powdered sugar, and some honey, and no flour. It's not balanced at all. It's overloaded.
2: So, Ryan, how often should someone be checking this recipe? I mean, is this a once-a-year thing, or should they do it more often, or what's the timetable?
3: Yeah, at a minimum, I recommend reviewing your portfolio at least once a year.
2: Okay.
3: Think of it kind of like an annual physical for your finances. Now, for some people, especially retirees who are drawing income, it might make sense to check in every 6 months. Again, once a year, that's the bare minimum. But here's the key. It is not just about looking at performance. Let's be honest, most people open their statement, they glance at the balance, and they think, okay, it's up in value, I'm good. Well, that is not enough. You need to be asking, has my allocation shifted? Do I still have the right balance of stocks, bonds, and cash? And am I still aligned with my goals? I mean, that is what rebalancing is all about. And the danger of not reviewing regularly is that drift, it gets bigger over time. It's like ignoring a leaky roof. At first, it's just a drip. And you think, okay, no big deal. But then a year later, the ceiling's caving in on you. It's the same thing with your portfolio. In ignoring it long enough, if you do that, you could end up with risks or shortfalls that you never saw coming.
2: And Ryan, I imagine having a professional guide makes a big difference here because, otherwise, well, people might, chase headlines or do what feels right in the moment. And we certainly have discussed how emotions are really not a good mix for financial recipes.
3: Yeah, you're exactly right. Yeah. And that's one of the biggest values of working with a fiduciary advisor. Because we help take the emotion out of the process and left to our own devices, most of us, we don't rebalance when we should. And we don't want to sell the investments that are doing well, and we don't want to buy the ones that are lagging behind. But that is exactly what keeps the recipe balanced. I mean, think about it. If your pie recipe calls for one cup of sugar and one cup of flour, and halfway through you realize you dumped in two cups of sugar, you don't say, well, sugar tastes good, let's just leave it that way. You add more flour so that you can bring back that balance. And that's what rebalancing is. It's not glamorous, but it's what makes the whole thing work.
2: Right.
3: Now, here at Cowley Financial Group, when we review a portfolio, we do not just look at the current mixes. We stress test it. We ask, hey, what happens if the markets drop 20% next year? Or what happens if inflation stays high? What happens if interest rates fall? We model different scenarios so that our clients can see how their recipe holds up under different conditions. And if the recipe is not right, we help you adjust it. We do it carefully and deliberately and in line with those goals. Because the last thing you want is a financial recipe that leaves you with indigestion. And trust me, I've been to enough holiday dinners to know bad recipes, they lead to a lot of indigestion.
2: Too true, my friend. So listen, if I'm hearing you correctly, the key is have the right ingredients, keep them in the right proportions, and review that recipe regularly.
3: Right.
2: And if you can, and I mean, come on, you all can, because Ryan's here to help, you should have a professional make sure that you're not dumping in too much sugar or spice without realizing it.
3: Exactly.
2: Okay.
3: It's balance, it's discipline, and it's regular checkups. And that is the recipe for a portfolio that not only survives the ups and downs, but actually supports your retirement lifestyle with confidence. And here's where you come in. If you have not reviewed your portfolio in a while, or if you're not sure whether your recipe is balanced, this is the time to do it. 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
3: All right. So welcome back to Preserving Your Retirement. And it is officially fall. The leaves will soon start changing. The pumpkins are starting to come out. And if you're like me, you're probably realizing that your garage looks like a yard sale that lost a battle with gravity. Every fall, my wife says, Ryan, we need to do some cleaning before the holidays. And by we, she means me. But every fall, I say, sure, I'll get to it, which in Ryan speak means I'll move a box or two, I'll sweep the floor and call it good. But the truth is, fall cleaning is important. You get rid of the clutter, you make space for what matters, and you prep for the next season. And for your finances, they need the same treatment. Fall is the time to dust off the corners of your retirement plan and clear out the cobwebs and make sure that you are set up before the new year hits. Because if you wait until January, you may already have missed opportunities, especially when it comes to taxes or required minimum distributions and portfolio rebalancing. So today, let's talk about financial fall cleaning, why it matters, what it looks like, and how it can give you peace of mind as we head into 2027.
2: Ryan, I really like that idea, financial fall cleaning. Okay, but Ryan, you know, what does that really mean? I mean, what should people be looking for at this time of the year?
3: Yeah, good question. And think of financial fall cleaning as three main categories.
2: Okay.
3: Number one is your taxes and year-end planning. Now, these are the moves that you can make before December 31st to save money on your taxes. And that might mean a Roth conversion or tax loss harvesting or making some charitable contributions. The second category is your required minimum distributions, or RMDs for short. So if you are 73 or older, you've got to take money out of your retirement accounts, your IRAs, your 401ks, and that's whether you need to or not. And if you miss that deadline, well, the IRS, they're not going to be sending you a holiday card. They're going to be sending you a penalty notice.
2: Right.
3: Now, the third category is portfolio rebalancing and realigning. You know, we've talked about this in the last few segments, and it's really about making sure your recipe is still right. And again, fall is the perfect time to check because it gives you a chance to adjust before the year ends. And then I've got a bonus bucket. It's your estate plan. Are your beneficiaries still correct? Is your will or your trust updated? That's the financial equivalent of making sure your smoke detectors have batteries before we get into winter.
2: You know, Ryan, you mentioned taxes first. I think a lot of people are probably thinking taxes in April, sure, but not September. I mean, why is fall such an important time for you to be looking at taxes?
3: Well, because by April, it's too late. Think of April as your report card. You're just finding out how you actually did the year before. But right now, you can still make changes and affect the outcome. For example, let's say the markets have been bumpy this year, which is easy to say. You might have some investments that are down in value. Now, you can sell those, you can lock in those losses, and you can use those losses to offset gains elsewhere. It's a strategy called tax loss harvesting. It's kind of like raking the leaves. You clear out the mess now so that your yard looks better in the spring. Or maybe this is a good year to convert part of your IRA to a Roth. You know, you're going to pay taxes now, yes, but that money is going to grow tax-free from forever from this point forward. And that can be a huge benefit in your retirement, especially if tax rates go up in the future. Now, the point is, fall gives you time to be proactive and not reactive. And that's how you keep more of your hard-earned money in your pocket instead of going to Uncle Sam. I had a client a few years ago, we'll call her Carol. Carol came in around November, and she had a big gain from selling some property earlier in the year. And her CPA had told her that she was looking at a hefty tax bill. But because she came in before year-end, we were able to do some strategic charitable giving directly from her IRA. And not only did she support a cause that she cared about, but she also reduced her taxable income. Now, she walked out of my office saying, hey, this is the best fall cleaning I've ever done.
2: Yeah, I'll bet she did. Okay, so taxes, they're a big one. But what about RMDs, Ryan? I mean, you mentioned penalties. So what happens if someone says, maybe they forget to take one or they don't want to. Maybe they just don't need the money right then.
3: Yeah. So the IRS penalty for missing a required minimum distribution, it used to be 50%.
2: Wow.
3: Yeah. Now, they have reduced that now down to 25%. But let's be honest, it's still pretty brutal. Imagine being forced to withdraw $20,000 and then having to hand over $5,000 straight to the IRS just for missing the deadline, and that's on top of your normal taxes. Now, that's not a pumpkin spice latte mistake. It's a whole pumpkin patch mistake. So, again, fall is the perfect time to double check. Have I taken my RMD? And if not, get it scheduled now. And if you don't need the money, there are some smart ways to use it, like doing a qualified charitable distribution, which that lets you give that money directly to a charity, tax-free, and that's a win-win.
2: Yeah, it sure is. And then, of course, there's portfolio rebalancing. So why is fall such a natural time for us to be doing that?
3: Well, because it's simple. The year's almost done, and by this point, you've seen how your portfolio's performed through the different seasons of the year, and you know, maybe you saw a volatility in the spring and a summer rally and starting to see a fall pullback. And now you can ask, okay, am I still on track? Rebalancing in the fall, it also sets you up for the new year. I mean, think of it kind of like rotating the tires on your car before winter. You know, you don't wait until the first snowstorm to realize that your tires are bald. You prepare now. So that way you are ready for whatever's ahead. And here's something most people do not realize. Rebalancing can actually reduce your risk without reducing your return, which that leads to better outcomes over time because you are systematically buying low and selling high. And it's not about timing the market. It's about fine-tuning your recipe.
2: Hmm.
3: And the danger of skipping this step, it's compounding risk. I mean, imagine you started the year with 60% stocks and 40% bonds. You know, after a strong stock rally, you might be sitting at 70-30 without even realizing it. And that means that you're taking on way more risk than you signed up for. Now, one sharp downturn, and suddenly your balanced portfolio feels like a roller coaster that you didn't buy a ticket for.
2: You know, Ryan, you also mentioned estate planning, which is so very important. So how does that fit into this fall cleaning?
3: Yeah, estate planning is the part people love to put off. But, yeah, fall is a great time to do a quick check and, you know, make sure your beneficiary designations still match your wishes. Have there been any life changes such as a marriage or a divorce, new grandchildren, changes that require updating? Now, it doesn't have to be a massive overhaul, but sometimes it's just making sure the paperwork matches your intent. And believe me, that saves a lot of heartaches later, because if your will says one thing and your IRA beneficiary form, it says another thing, guess which one wins? It's the beneficiary form. And frankly, that surprises a lot of people. So yeah, estate planning in the fall is like checking your smoke detectors. It doesn't take long, but it could save your family from a big mess down the road. And let's be honest, fall is the season of procrastination. You know, we say, oh, I'll do it after Halloween. No, I'll do it after Thanksgiving. No, I'll just do it after Christmas. And then it's January, and you're looking at last year's mess with a sugar hangover from too many Christmas cookies. I mean, financially, fall cleaning is about breaking that cycle.
2: So the big picture is this. Fall is the season to take control.
3: Mm-hmm.
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3: Well, that wraps up today's show on pumpkin spice and portfolio rebalancing. Hope you've learned a few ways to keep your financial recipe balanced and your retirement plan in good shape. Thank you for joining us on Preserving Your Retirement. And don't forget, if you missed any part of today's show, you can always catch the replay on our website or on Spotify. 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
3: 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The opinions expressed by me and guests on this show are our own and do not reflect the opinions of this radio station. All statements and opinions expressed are based upon information considered reliable, although it should not be relied upon as such. Any statements or opinions are subject to change without notice. Investments involve risk and, unless otherwise stated, are not guaranteed. Past performance cannot be used as an indicator to determine future results. Any strategies mentioned may not be suitable for everyone. Information expressed does not take into account your specific situation or objectives and is not intended as recommendations appropriate for you. Before acting on any information mentioned, please consult with a qualified tax or investment advisor to determine if it is suitable for your specific situation. This program is designed to provide accurate and authoritative information with regard to subjects covered. While the opinions expressed by the radio show hosts are their own, they may at times constitute as an endorsement of the advisor and/or their services. The host is currently a client of the advisor. However, any comments are not intended to be used as the sole basis for any financial decisions. They represent no guarantee of future investment success and do not ensure any client or prospect will experience a higher performance or results.
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6: On the ones.
1: In Dallas, 45 northbound at Lamar, we have a disabled vehicle. Your right lane is blocked. And your forecast from the WBAP on-time experts, 24-7 Weather Center. Partly sunny today, the high near 94. Tonight, mostly clear. We'll drop down to about 75. 20% chance of rain and thunderstorms tomorrow morning before 10. And then after that, mostly sunny, a high near 95. Currently 75 in Dallas, 74 in Fort Worth. News brought to you by Classic Chevrolet. President Trump says the state visit by China's leader strengthened the relationship of the two countries.
7: Before flying back home, Chinese President Xi Jinping and his wife met once more with the First Lady and President Trump for tea and a tour of the National Archives.
8: We really enjoyed it, and I think we've made tremendous strides. We've made great strides very positive for both countries.
7: The president says he did talk to Xi about the war in Iran and the U.S. ambassador to China says President Trump made clear to Xi any support in Iran's war effort is unacceptable. Trade and tariffs were also on the agenda, as well as artificial intelligence. The two leaders are expected to meet twice more this year at a summit in China in November and the G20 in Miami a month later. At the White House, Jared Halpern, Fox News.
1: A Texas woman will remain on death row following a ruling from a state appellate court.
9: Melissa Lucio was convicted of capital murder in the death of her 2-year-old daughter, Mariah, in 2008, after the child sustained severe head trauma that prosecutors say came from abuse. Lucio narrowly escaped execution in 2022 when the State Court of Criminal Appeals ordered a review of her case 2 days before her scheduled lethal injection. That same court, sharply divided, ruled against her this week. That's despite the fact the trial judge reviewed the case and ruled Lucio was innocent of capital murder based on false testimony and prosecutors suppressing evidence. Celebrities such as Kim Kardashian and Amanda Knox have rallied to Lucio's cause. Her attorneys say they'll file appeals on the federal level. Tom Rigotti, Fox News.
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12: Well, good morning. Welcome to the Car Pro Show. We appreciate you joining us today. 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Get something to ride on. I'll give you the address. You can put it in your navigation system or your phone or your Waze or whatever you use. But we're going to be here till 2 o'clock this afternoon. And it's a celebration of the 25th anniversary of the Car Pro Show. 25 years ago, we came on the air, and we're still here, and it's hard to believe. This was all going to be just kind of a experiment when we started, but guess what? We are 25 years in and still going, and we'll see how long we can go. Todd Chambliss, the old Roadmaster, is with me today, of course.
14: Yes,
12: and
14: sir.
12: Lost in a lot of the hullabaloo was the fact that you've been here with me for 2 years now behind the mic.
14: This week, as a matter of fact.
12: Exactly.
14: And wanted to thank you for the very kind words you said in the newsletter when you opened it up, talking about the whole 25th anniversary and the history with Kevin before me for 23 years and then me coming along. And just grateful for the ride and happy to be a part of the CarPro family.
12: Well, thank you. And I appreciate you being here. You've been a good roadmaster.
14: Whatever that means.
12: Whatever that means.
14: Right.
12: Now, this is not our 25th anniversary on WBAP. That's 6 months from now because we spent the first 6 months at a different station, 1190, when we started. And that was the experiment to see if, first off, if people would call, you know, if we could draw interest.
14: Yeah.
12: And that worked out really well. I mean, I'll never forget the day we signed on the air on 1190, and it was just a horrible setup, horrible studios.
14: Yeah.
12: Signal of that station was not great by any stretch of the imagination. Not very many people have even heard of 1190.
14: No.
12: So, but you know what? We got calls that very first day.
14: Mm-hmm.
12: And after the very first call, it never stopped.
14: It was, weren't you supposed to go on before this week?
12: Yes, we were supposed to go on the week, the Saturday, which would have been the Saturday after 9/11.
14: The original 9/11.
12: Yeah. So we started 01. And so I postponed it for 2 weeks. Thought about scrapping the whole thing.
14: Yeah.
12: Because who knew at that time, who knew what the effects of 9/11 were going to be?
14: Right.
12: I mean, it had an immediate impact on the auto industry.
14: Oh, of course.
12: And I ran dealerships. I mean, we went days without seeing a customer after 9/11.
14: Mm.
12: It was terrible.
14: It's probably smart that you did pause because the country had to catch its breath, certainly after all that happened, and we were in uncharted territory at that point.
12: We were. We really were. And so let me give you the address where we are. Come by. This is the one day a year that Sam Pack opens his car museum to the public. And if you've never seen it, it is something to behold. You're going to see million-dollar cars. You're going to see some beautiful old cars. You're going to see Ford GTs. You can come by and see the Jaguar.
14: Of course, the Jaguar.
12: Which I was the original owner of. It's sitting in the museum. Mm-hmm. I walk by it all the time.
14: Yep.
12: 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We're here till 2 o'clock. Would love for you to come by and say hello and shake your hands. We've got free cookies. The WBAP promotion staff is here. They've got giveaways.
14: Mm-hmm.
12: There's food trucks outside. There is a ton of cars outside.
14: Oh, man.
12: Besides, you've got to come inside to see Sam Pack's collection. But outside, there's a bunch more really, really cool cars.
14: And they have the hoods up, and they are ready for you to look at them.
12: Yep. You can walk by and see them. It is a car show. They'll be judging later on today. So, if you would like to pick my brain, we're taking calls all day today. The phone number here at WBAP is 800-288-9227, 800-288-WBAP. It is the last weekend of the month. It's, more importantly, the last weekend of the quarter, and that is a big, big deal. The manufacturers push hard for quarterly results because most manufacturers don't report their sales except once a quarter. There are still some that report monthly. Ford and Toyota and Mazda and Hyundai Kia, they report monthly. But the big ones, the rest of them, they do not report monthly. So the push is on for the end of the third quarter. That means the incentives are especially good at the end of the month and the end of a quarter. One of the reasons, and you can thank the Detroit executives for this and the other auto companies out there, but, you know, they get bonused on their performance by quarter. So sometimes, more often than not, they'll save up incentive dollars and they'll throw them on right at the end of the quarter. And I saw that activity over the past week to 10 days. Month ends on Wednesday. All the incentives will go away then. They'll change. We'll go into Q4 incentives. Those typically start out lighter. because
14: they save them up for December.
12: They save them up for December.
14: Absolutely.
12: Because that's when the big, big push comes. Mm-hmm. And I've told you for years, December is the best month of the year to get a bargain, especially luxury car leases. That's when they really get serious.
14: Yeah.
12: 800-288-WBAP, 800-288-9227. Our newsletter came out yesterday. The number one clicked thing, no big surprise to me, was the 2027 Kia Telluride review that I did, the hybrid.
14: You were very happy with that vehicle.
12: I kept finding things I loved about it.
14: Yeah.
12: And typically, that's the opposite. Usually what happens is, as the week goes on, I start to find things that are annoying or that I don't like or whatever.
14: Yeah.
12: But not the case with that Telluride, and I assume that's why you got one yourself.
14: Yeah, and this is my second one in a row, and I got to tell you, driving around with the wife yesterday, not in a hurry to get someplace and had a chance to really enjoy it. I mean, just the little things, and you mentioned this before, like when you're sitting at a red light and the car in front of you moves, it'll give you a quick little ding-ding to let you know, hey, the car in front of you moved.
12: Yeah.
14: Things like that.
12: It'll come up on your screen.
14: Yeah, and it's just so nice to have those deals. And the thing that I love most about the Telluride, with all the technology and all the features of it, is you're getting a package for a vehicle that really should be $20,000-$25,000 more.
12: It's, and I said that in 2020 after I reviewed the very first one.
14: Yeah.
12: I said it's $5,000 underpriced of anything that's comparable.
14: Yeah.
12: And I think that gap may have grown. I think it may be closer to $10,000.
14: Could be. Yeah.
12: And I'll tell you, that hybrid, holy cow. That thing, the gas mileage, I drove that thing hard all week long. And I swear the gas gauge wasn't even down to 3/4. Mm-hmm. And when I filled it up to give it back to them, I think it held 8 gallons. And that's after a week's worth of driving.
14: Oh, is that right?
12: Yes.
14: The actual, because, I'm watching the actual total miles that you get. And then, of course, the gas mileage there has an indicator. It doesn't seem to start moving till you're halfway into the number.
12: Yeah.
14: So you can sit there and watch it. Now, I think I'm about halfway. Mine just started moving as I was driving in this morning.
12: Well,
14: so
12: there you
14: it's
12: go.
14: It's great, yeah.
12: And lucky for you, gas is $4 and something a gallon.
14: Right. So comes in handy to have a hybrid right now.
12: Yes, it does.
14: Yeah.
12: And electric car owners are smiling.
14: Certainly are.
12: They're very, very happy.
14: Yeah.
12: 800-288-WBAP, 800-288-9227. What are you thinking about doing? Let's talk about it. Give me a call, 800-288-9227. We're going to take a quick break, and we'll be right back after this short message.
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14: 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You can find the link at the very bottom of the website, the front page there, and then you can go to the Facebook page. Make sure that you like it and follow it, and you'll see all the great content. And, of course, the Classic Car of the Week there, which is yours to guess the correct year, make, and model. If you are correct, then you go into a digital hat for a chance to win your very own auto heat shield that's perfect for any time of the year. This particular car, by the way, is at the Mecum Auctions in Nashville today.
12: I'm stumped. I don't know what that is.
14: I've got a few guesses
12: here. I know the make.
14: Yeah.
12: I don't know the year.
14: That looks like, well, I'm going to guess a 1950s era vehicle.
12: Yeah. From the style. I would say early 50s.
14: Early 50s, yeah.
12: Because I know what the 55, 56, 57 of that model looks like, and that ain't it.
14: Yeah.
12: So it's got, I think it's before 55, but we'll see.
14: Yep.
12: We'll see. 800-288-WBAP is the phone number here. And we'll start off with Jaime in Burleson. Jaime, welcome to the Car Pro Show.
20: Hey, Jerry, how you doing today?
12: How you doing? Good, brother. What's up?
20: Congratulations on the 25 years.
12: Well, you're very kind. Thank you, sir.
20: So my question is mainly, my daughter's 17, and she, I need to get her a car. And we're big Toyota people.
12: Yeah.
20: And I was wondering, I plan to purchase it in December, but or lease it. That's the main question. Like, is it better to lease a car for her or to buy one right now?
12: Well, is this a car that you think she's going to want to keep through college? Or is this...
20: I mean, I would hope so.
12: Then I probably wouldn't lease it. The other problem you run into with young drivers, Jaime, is leases and insurance rates. Insurance is higher on a lease typically than it is a purchase. Yeah. And then when you throw the fact that she's 17, that makes it a little bit... That makes it preventative. You end up, if you lease, the money that you save leasing, you probably give back to the insurance company. And I don't think you want to do that. I would.
20: No.
12: I think you're on the right track with a Toyota. I'd probably consider the Corolla. It's a good one. Or if you want her in an SUV, RAV4 is always hard to beat, but they're pretty pricey. You know, I would typically tell you to go used. So if that's the case, you know, waiting till December is not going to help you.
20: Okay.
12: And I don't know how you're gonna keep her. I don't know how you're gonna keep her from getting a new car. Is she driving mom's car?
20: Yeah.
12: Okay. Mom's gonna get tired of that. Take a look at inventory at freemantoyota.com. See what they've got. And see, I know it may be too early for college plans right now, but if there's any hint that she may be going off to college somewhere a ways away, then you might consider. Oh, okay. Then I'd probably tell you to get a hybrid Toyota. That way she'll get good gas mileage, because as we've learned, gas mileage looks like for the rest of our lives is going to move up and down. At those times when gas is high, Toyota hybrids, there's nothing better than that. So I would tell you to look at a Corolla or a RAV4. She could even do a Prius if she's not opposed to cars. The Prius will get her 50-plus miles to the gallon, and it's super dependable. So, tell you what, if you find something in their inventory, talk to my buddy Jerry Patterson. He is Jerry Patterson, great guy. He worked for me for a lot of years. And
20: we just bought a car there for my wife, actually. We got a Grand Highlander.
12: Oh, congratulations. I bet y'all are loving that.
20: Oh, yeah. We didn't get the hybrid, but we still love it.
12: That's okay. That's all right. That is such a nice SUV for the money. Holy cow. Jaime, you can email me from carpro.com if you need anything. Let me know, and we'll get you through this. But I got a feeling you're probably not going to want to wait till December to do something if you're going to go used. And, you know, you might check the rates on insurance for her on a leased car. And, you know, some insurance companies are better than others as far as young drivers. And if it's not too much, then I would consider a lease. Just know you're going to have to deal with it 3 years from now. And if that's the case, you decide to go with a lease, then I do think wait until December makes a lot of sense.
20: Okay. All right. Thanks, Jerry.
12: Thank you, brother. I appreciate the call. That opened a line at 800-288-WBAP. Jim in Plano, Texas. Jim, what's going on?
0: Hey, Jerry. How you doing?
12: Man, doing great. Doing great.
0: I need a little guidance.
12: All right.
0: My son has been driving a pickup with no air in the rear. He's got two small kids. They have one. They have a Lexus they bought, but that pickup truck just isn't working in all the heat.
12: Oh, yeah, and, I bet.
0: So he's thinking about an Expedition, but I'm looking for other opportunities that he might want to consider. If you can kind of guide me in that direction, he's trying to get a family vehicle that has a little bit of room in it.
12: How many people are typically riding in this vehicle?
0: Four.
12: Okay. I love the Expedition, but it's really big. Right now, if he's ready to make a move, the Astounding deals are on Explorer. And it is very, very roomy for four people, even more, you know, it's even roomy enough for six. But most people that buy the Explorer don't use the third row seat, so they just fold it down into the floor and forget about it. But with the incentives and the deals going on, let me just give you a little insight into what's going on right now with Explorer.
0: Okay.
12: Ford discontinued the Escape. And they discontinued the Edge. So with you've got essentially the Explorer is the smallest SUV they make, although it's not small. So they went in and they lowered the price because the people who were driving Edges were going away from Ford because they didn't offer anything, right? So Ford lowered the price. And now they've thrown some massive incentives on them. I mean, I'm seeing some prices on new Explorers out there that I mean, used ones will bring what these new ones are bringing right now. So if it were me, I'd go with the Explorer. And is he in Plano also?
0: He's in Little Elm, but he can get close to Carrollton. He bought his pickup truck from Five Star Ford at Carrollton.
12: Oh, okay. Well, speaking of Five Star Ford in Carrollton, the general manager, Trey Russell, just walked in here. Send Jim to see Trey at Five Star Ford in Carrollton and tell him to drop my name with Trey. He's there. Are you going to the store?
21: Yes.
12: Trey's going to be there in a little while. You can talk to him. What's your son's name?
0: Kyle.
12: Kyle. Kyle's coming to see you for a new Explorer.
21: I'll be there.
12: All right. Trey's ready. And he'll take amazing care of him.
0: Okay. I don't want to hang up until I tell you something.
12: Sure.
0: I took my son's going to do some repair work on his truck for him as a gift. Went over to the store and walked in, and I said, is Trey, I know who he, by name, could I look everything up? I said, is Trey Russell here? They said, well, yeah, he is. Do you have an appointment? And I said, no, I really don't, but I would like to sit and talk to him for a second. Trey, less than 10 minutes, came down. We sat on the sofa. He's going to remember me now. Sat on the sofa about 2 weeks ago, and I was trying to figure out about repairing his truck. He's not ready to trade yet. He's trying to figure things out. What do you recommend? Trey sat on the sofa. God bless him. He was the sweetest person in the world. So patient, so caring. And he sat there and he said, he got me in touch with the used car manager, Mr. White. He got me in touch with the service manager. And it was like a red carpet, and he knew I wasn't buying a car that day.
12: Trey, you remember Jim? So,
2: I do. Absolutely, I remember you. Good to hear from you, Jim. I remember you. And then he came back a couple of weeks later to get his the mirror

0: from 2012. So but he's going to be out looking today. We're going to, my granddad and grandma's going to go over and watch his kids so they can go out and be looking at vehicles this afternoon. But I'm going to send it down to your company.
1: All right. Yeah, well, I really appreciate it.
2: His name's Kyle.
1: Got it.
0: Yeah.
2: We're talking about an expedition, but they only carry four people most of the time. So I suggested with the deals out there on Explorer right now.
1: Great deals.
2: I mean, that to me makes more sense. Do you agree?
1: 100%.
2: All right. Jim, enjoyed your call, buddy.
1: Thank you very much, Jim.
2: Wow. Very, very, very kind to meet you, and I'm glad Trey would just happen to walk in.
1: That's amazing.
2: At the right time.
3: Mm-hmm.
2: All right, 800-288-WBAP. 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
6: A win for President Trump and his efforts to stop illegal voting. I'm Tayshia Stevens from the 24-Hour Breaking News Center.
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6: In Southeast Dallas, 45 northbound at Simpson-Stewart Road, we have a disabled vehicle. Two right lanes are blocked. Stop and go traffic from 20. And your forecast from the WBAP On Time Experts 24/7 Weather Center. Partly sunny today with a high near 94. Tonight we'll drop down to about 75. And tomorrow morning we have a chance of rain, about a 20% chance before 10. Other than that, going to be sunny with a high near 95. Right now, 75 in Dallas, 76 in Fort Worth. 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The Supreme Court gives President Trump a win in his efforts to crack down on non-citizen voting this ahead of November's midterms. The High Court ruled that the Trump administration can use the Department of Homeland Security's federal voter database to verify voters' eligibility. A district judge in Fort Worth dissolves a temporary restraining order that prevented Westlake from voting on a data center near Holmes and Keller.
7: The judge criticized the attorneys for submitting extensive documents at the last minute, which led to the order's dissolution. Westlake city officials stated that they intend to follow Governor Abbott's directives on data center development. However, residents are still fighting against the data center and argue that they were not properly notified and that the zoning requirements were not followed. A hearing has been set for October 23rd to address the lawsuit filed against Westlake. Sean Allen, WBAP News.
6: A member of the Tarleton State University rodeo team, Alejandra Franco, tragically died after sustaining injuries while performing at an event in Alpine, Texas. Details about her death have not been released. Hurricane Polo, powerful Category 5 hurricane in the eastern Pacific with sustained winds of 180 miles an hour. Storm expected to make landfall in Baja California on Monday. Hurricane itself, not headed towards Texas, but moisture from the hurricane is expected to eventually get pulled into the state, where it could combine with a front and an upper-level low to bring a much wetter and stormier pattern to portions of the state. In your money news, Crocs suing Five Below, accusing the discount retailer of copying its classic clog design by infringing on patents that cover Crocs' decorative shoe charms. The lawsuit centers on Five Below's Junior's Charm clog, which Croc says has similar holes, openings, and textured features. Croc also argues that the charms infringe on three patents on how decorative pieces attach to footwear. Keep connected to DFW on your home for WBAP's morning news weekdays 4 till 9, starting with the Bongino Report at 4 a.m., only on News Talk 820 and 93.3 FM WBAP. 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
0: All right, it's 9:35. 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
0: They're very, very tasty. 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
6: Hi.
0: Good morning.
6: So I am thinking about purchasing a Hyundai Kona. And I was wondering what other similar size SUVs I should maybe look at before I make a final decision.
0: Well, I like the Kona. I've reviewed it a couple of times. I think Amy may have reviewed it as well. And it's super nice. I will tell you that I think you've also got to look at the Chevy Trax. And
6: okay.
0: There's a couple of reasons. One is the value proposition of it. It is just so much SUV for the money. I mean, when you can get a really nice one nowadays for, you know, mid 25,000, 26,000 range, that's about as good as it gets anymore.
6: Sure.
0: The Nissan Kicks is also a good choice. It's been a very, very reliable SUV, and it's a bargain as well. I think dollar for dollar, the Trax is probably the best buy out there, and I can get you hooked up at Classic Chevrolet for a great deal on one. Jason Troutman's the general manager there. For the Hyundai, I've got in McKinney. I've got Huffines Hyundai McKinney. And
6: okay.
0: You can talk to the GM there, and he will take great care of you also. So, you know, I think you probably ought to get to do, I think you ought to get out and do some driving today. It's the end of the month. It's the end of the quarter. And the deals are really good right now. So,
6: okay.
0: You know, I don't want to talk you out of the Kona. The plus of it, of course, as with any Hyundai or Kia, is the 10-year, 100,000-mile warranty. And that's really nice. But don't get so wrapped up in that, because they're making cars so good today that the odds are you're never going to use that warranty. So I talk to people that get really wrapped up in that warranty, and the odds are you're never going to need it because they're making such great cars. But
6: okay, because that was one of the things that I liked about it a lot, because I'm the kind of person that keeps cars for a long time.
0: Yeah.
6: So that was one of the big things about it, was the warranty plus the size. So
0: right. But, you know, I'm still going to put the tracks at the top and say, take a look at it. Classic Chevrolet's number one Chevy dealer in America, has been for 3 years in a row. And Jason Troutman will take good care of you. I talked to him yesterday, as a matter of fact. Good guy. So let me know what I can do to help you, okay?
6: Okay, yeah. I'll take a look at both of those then. Thank you.
0: Yep, you do that. And have a wonderful day. Let's see, Todd. I've lost my call screen.
5: Oh, looks like Mark, we're going to go to Mark in Blanket.
0: Mark in Blanket, Texas. Yeah. Mark, welcome.
7: Thanks, sir. Enjoy your show, Jerry.
0: Thank you, buddy. I appreciate that. What can I do for you?
7: I'm looking at buying a 2026 Mercedes GLA 250, and just want to know what your thoughts on that vehicle was as far as performance and reliability.
0: Oh, boy. You know, just not a huge fan. I just find it to be overpriced. And I haven't reviewed one in a couple of years. And I like Mercedes. I love them. I've got one sitting in my garage right this minute. But the GLA, I just think for what the price is, I mean, there's just so much else out there in smaller SUVs that are really nice. The Audi Q3 is exceptional. The Lincoln Corsair. The Cadillac XT4. All those really great vehicles. And what I'm thinking about for you, Mark, because I listen closely when people tell me their priorities, and sometimes they tell me their priorities and they don't know they're telling me their priorities, but they are. Long-term reliability. Mercedes always get expensive after about 4 years or 50,000 miles. That's when the costs start to really, really rack up. The Lexus NX, probably my top pick of all smaller SUVs, although it's not all that small. It's grown through the years, and it is a super nice SUV that you can get worked on anywhere down the road, and I'd put its reliability up against anything that's built out there. I don't want to talk you out of a Mercedes GLA, and I got great dealers for them at my website, but I just think there's better choices.
7: Okay. All right. Can I ask you another quick question quick?
0: Sure. You bet.
7: I got a 2013 Ford Shelby Mustang GT500.
0: Ooh.
7: I'm thinking about selling. What's the best way to go about that to get the most money? Private treaty or?
0: Consignment is the best way to get the most money with the least risk. And the reason I say that is there's so many scams out there when you put a car online nowadays. It scares me to death. People have been killed over cars, especially a car like that. If you'll go to my website and click on sell a car at the top, you can go two directions. You can get a bid, and my buddy John Clay Wolf will give you a bid on it, and they're good buyers. But if you got time, then go the other way, which is Retail My Ride. And they'll take it on consignment, and they know exactly where to market it and exactly what to do with it. And, you know, it may take 30 days. It may sell the first day. But the thing they do that they're really good at is they know where to advertise that car. They'll do all the legwork for you. They'll take a little piece off the top, and then you'll end up netting way more money that way. It's just not as fast. If you need quick money, sell it to Give Me the VIN. If you want the most money, put it on Retail My Ride. Does that help you?
7: Yeah.
0: All right.
7: Yes, sir. Not in a hurry to sell it, so I'll look at that for you.
0: That's the way to go.
7: Thank you.
0: Shoot me an email if I can help you. I got good dealers for every car that we talked about, every SUV that we talked about. Quick break. We'll be back right after this.
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5: CarPro newsletter came out yesterday. It typically does on Friday, sometimes earlier on a holiday week. Second most clicked item after the Kia Telluride review. Was the story about Jay Leno's law that was signed by the governor of California. Yeah,
0: that was a real surprise. I didn't see that. But, you know, this is both our audiences, so we've got a large California contingency of listeners, and I imagine they probably clicked on that. My video and your video, very close this week. I edged you out.
5: Within about, what is it, 8 different votes. At this particular juncture now, this was early in the evening yesterday.
0: It was.
5: So who knows what the numbers are now. But I was at my usual number 6, and you were right there above at number 5.
0: And I would like to thank those 8 listeners.
5: To push you over the top. Yeah, we couldn't have you below me. That's going to be a problem.
0: That's correct.
5: That's right.
0: Let's talk to Mo in Plano. Mo, thanks for calling the Car Pro Show. How can I help you?
10: Hey, good morning, Jerry. Long-time listener, first-time caller.
0: Hey, good to have you, man.
10: Yeah, I'm thinking about the Toyota Hybrid Grand Highlander.
0: Yeah.
10: In Dallas area, so a brand new comparison between the TX and Lexus TX 300 or, the hybrid. I just wanted to get your advice that, you know, any dealership, because there's some Costco program, Costco pricing. I don't know whether that's even worth going after it, or should we use your resources to go get the better pricing?
0: I can promise you I can save you money over the Costco program on Toyotas and Lexus. I can't always. Sometimes Costco and car manufacturers, particularly General Motors, get together and they do extra rebates if you go through their program, which is great. And sometimes it's $1,000 or so, and that's when I tell people use Costco. But for a Toyota or Lexus with my connections at Freeman Toyota and also Park Place Lexus in Plano, where you are, I can I can get you a spectacular deal. Now, between the two, really the Highlander and the TX are pretty far apart. If you were going to do a fair comparison, it should be the Grand Highlander and the TX. They're more comparable.
10: Right, exactly. Grand Highlander.
0: Right. So, you know, we know the Highlander's going away in its current form. They're already getting short in supply, and it's going to come back as an all-electric vehicle. So that means the Grand Highlander is going to become the actual replacement for the hybrid Highlander. So I'd tell you to look at both. I think dollar for dollar, the Grand Highlander is probably as nice as you could get, but I really do like the TX. I've enjoyed it every single time I've reviewed it. And I've got a couple of reviews up at my website, carpro.com. But go over to Park Place in Plano. Ask for Chris Bruner. He's the general manager. He's a great guy. Dear friend. Loves my listeners. And then go to Freeman Toyota and talk to Jerry Patterson there. And let's see what they can do. Do a good head-up comparison. Are you going to buy or are you going to lease?
10: Probably buy.
0: Okay. You know, obviously the Grand Highlander is going to be, I'm going to say $8,000 to $10,000 cheaper, comparably equipped. The interior of the Lexus is, as you would expect, nicer. But for me, the Grand Highlander is plenty nice. I mean, it's near luxury. So I'd look at both. Being that you're in Plano, maybe go look at the TX first and see what Chris can do for you. And then if you still got questions, email through my website, Freeman, and talk to Jerry and get a conversation started. Tell him what you're doing. Tell him you talked to me. Tell him what you're doing.
10: Lexus takes the premium fuel, right?
0: It will tell you that they recommend premium fuel. You do not have to use it. Trust me on that. It'll burn regular. It'll burn regular just fine. So no worries there at all. And that's true of the majority of cars out there. They'll almost all, even though they only recommend premium because it gets a little better fuel economy on premium. Doesn't make it run any better until, you know, if you're getting up into some high horsepower engines and things like that, that's a different story. But just regular cars, most four-cylinders, six-cylinders, and smaller V8s, they will all run fine on unleaded fuel.
10: Got it. Okay. So now TX-wise, you know, do they Lexus do the Costco pricing or they don't?
0: I don't know. You'd need to ask Chris, but I guarantee you what he's going to tell you is the CarPro Show pricing is better than Costco is.
10: Okay. Got it. Okay. Thank you very much. Really appreciate it.
0: Hey, Mo, I appreciate the call. All right. We're going to take a quick break. We'll be back in just a moment and get to more of your calls right here on the CarPro Show.
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0: All right. Thank you for joining us today. We are at the Sampac Auto Museum, and we're going to be here until 2 o'clock this afternoon. Of course, we're going to be on the air here on WBAP from 9 to 2. The WBAP promotion staff is with us today. Come by and see Trevor and get some free things that you might enjoy. It looks like he's got a pretty good selection over there of giveaways. Lots to do here at this museum. It's only open one day a year. So, you know, today's the day. Sam opens his museum to people, and boy, I tell you what, it is a sight to see. I don't think that we're going to have time to get another caller in before we have to take an end to hour number one of the Car Pro Show, but if you guys that are on hold, if y'all would stay there, that would be great. I'll get to you in hour two. If you want to line up right now, you can get through. I've got a line open at 800-288-WBAP, 800-288-9227. Just a quick word. I lost a very dear friend yesterday, a gentleman named Jim O'Connor. Jim was the president of Ford division when I was the National Dealer Council chairman. As you can imagine, we spent a tremendous amount of hours together. And my opinion, Jim was one of the best presidents that Ford ever had. My job as the dealer council chairman was to represent 4,200 Ford dealers across America on issues that came up with Ford Motor Company. And I had so much faith in Jim. When we'd have something come up, he would always tell me the truth. And he would say, "Jerry, this is one you can't win." And I would back off, and then we'd tackle something that he would say, "It is something you could win, and we'll get that done for you."
5: Yeah.
0: I appreciated him more than anybody will ever know. Rest in peace, Jim O'Connor. Just a great guy and a dear friend. We got another hour to go. We've got Sam Pack coming up himself the next hour, so we're looking forward to that.
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15: On the ones.
16: On Southeast Dallas, 45 northbound, Simpson Stewart, there's a disabled vehicle. The two right lanes are blocked there, and it's stop and go from 20. In Dallas also, 635 LBJ Freeway, westbound at Monfort. There's an accident. Three left lanes are blocked there. Stop and go from Coit. Taking a look at your forecast from the WBAP on-time experts. 24/7 Weather Center. Partly sunny, high near 94 today. Tonight, clear, low of 75. And then tomorrow, 20% chance of rain before 10. Otherwise, sunny, high near 95. Right now, Dallas 75, 76 in Fort Worth. Your news is service of Classic Chevrolet. President Trump ruling out Treasury Secretary Scott Bessent to serve as his AI czar. He said in a Truth Social post that Bessent doesn't want the position of super intelligence czar. That's referring to his own rebranding of AI. The Trump administration ends dozens of school desegregation cases. Fox's Kristen Goodwin has more.
17: The Justice Department announcing the dismissal of more than 50 cases dating back decades that aimed to curb unlawful racial segregation. Harmeet Dhillon, the Assistant Attorney General for the department's Civil Rights Division, saying her office was ending prolonged federal oversight of these school districts because the effort does not reflect the reality of those classrooms today. The DOJ went on to say it's undertaking a case-by-case review of all pending desegregation cases filed in the 1960s and 70s. The announcement follows the Education Department rescinding a regulation that allowed schools to gauge potential discrimination by comparing outcomes across races. Critics argue it could lead to more racial discrimination. Kristen Goodwin, Fox News.
16: Dallas Police Chief Daniel Como set to meet with the CEO of Flock to discuss safeguards against officer misuse of that camera system. Currently, 321 Flock cameras in Dallas have been turned off due to a loss of a state grant, while 300 cameras remain in use. Despite the debate surrounding the cameras, Dallas City Council decided to maintain their contract with the company. Well, the 80s babies eager to get their third dose of Gremlins magic will have to wait another year to see it. The long-anticipated Gremlins 3 sequel is supposed to hit theaters next year, but a newly released teaser trailer shows a different story, and it shows a new release date of October 6, 2028. The second film came out in June of 1990. In your money news, Hidden Valley Ranch getting a creepy makeover for Halloween. This is their first seasonal product. Limited edition spooky ranch dressing. It is black. It uses fruit juice and cocoa. And it comes in a glow-in-the-dark bottle, but it will keep the familiar ranch flavor. Keep connected, DFW, on your home for WBAP's Morning News, weekdays 4 till 9, starting with the Bongino Report at 4 a.m., only on News Talk 820 and 93.3 FM WBAP. I'm Tayshia Stevens.
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0: Welcome to hour number two of the Car Pro Show. We are live. And we're broadcasting from the Sampac Auto Museum in Farmers Branch, Texas, 2070 Diplomat Drive. And boy, I tell you what, the people are here. They
5: the crowd
0: are lined up
5: oh my gosh.
0: To go see Sam's cars, and I don't blame them. It is an amazing collection of beautiful, beautiful automobiles. We're here till 2 o'clock, and the show goes till 2 o'clock, so that worked out real well. And we'd love to have you come by and say hi. We got free cookies. WBAP promotion staff is here, and they've got things that they're giving away as well while supplies last. So don't miss out. Come and see us. And if you're thinking about making a move, if you're thinking about doing something, we're going to go back to the phones here in just a couple of minutes. We have a rare opportunity to talk to Mr. Sampac himself, which we do once a year, always on the show. And we're going to get him on with us now, and we're going to see what's going on with him. Todd Chambliss here for hour number two, of course.
5: Yes, sir. And 25 years, hard to believe. But yeah. It is here, and it's a big celebration. Perfect timing for this auto show that's going on.
0: Yeah, it is. And we've been here, well, this is our 20th year of coming here for this momentous day.
5: Yeah.
0: The one day a year that Sam opens his museum to the public. And, boy, I tell you what, it is quite the celebration. And joining us now, Mr. Sampac himself. How are you, sir?
18: Great. Good morning, Jerry. Good morning, Todd.
5: Good morning, sir.
18: How are you, sir?
5: Good. I'm very good. Thank you.
0: Well, you know, 25 years. Unbelievable. And thank you. I just had a beautiful flower delivery.
5: Wow.
0: So thank you from Mr. Pack and his family of dealerships. Thank you for that.
18: So I think the congratulations goes to you, Jerry. Congratulations. 25 great years.
0: Yeah. And it was just going to be kind of an experiment.
18: Well,
0: it all started.
18: You never know how experiments are going to turn out, but congratulations. For us, it's been a great 25 years, and I know it has been for you and your family. So,
0: it has.
18: So proud for you.
0: Well, and I thank your people. We had a call in the first half hour of the show today that had gone to see Trey, and his son's going to buy a car from Trey today, and you know, it's just that family feeling that you instill in your people that make all the difference in the world.
18: We talk all the time about relationships.
0: Yes.
18: How important relationships are in life. So thank you for that. Trey, and as you know our people as well as I do, and we are so blessed to have what I believe are the best in the industry.
0: I couldn't agree more. I think about Joshua in North Richland Hills and Brian over in Dallas, and Sweet, sweet Andrea. I tell you what, every customer I send to Andrea, they fall in love with her.
18: She is special, and we're fortunate to have her as a part of our extended family as well.
0: Yeah, yeah, up in Louisville. Yeah, so. She comes from pretty good stock.
18: She comes from a great family, and, you know, she grew up in our industry. She grew up with a dear friend of yours and a dear friend of ours. And so Mike has obviously accomplished a lot, and we're proud of Andrea.
0: Mike's listening right now. He texted me a second ago. Sam, 25 years. We look back 25 years this week. 9/11 was not even 10 days old yet.
18: Yes.
0: I said earlier, I remember going into my dealership at the time, and we didn't have customers coming in for days.
18: Right.
0: I mean, and then you look today at all this industry has weathered all through those years, all the strikes, all the COVID, the microchip shortage, the tariffs. I mean, and here we are looking like it's going to be another really good year in spite of $4 gas prices, $6 diesel prices, the cost of cars going through the roof, yet it's going to be another great year.
18: It's going to be a great year. Industry will end up 16 million plus again. And to your point, think about all of the things that we have seen throughout these years and throughout the many challenges. The resiliency of the dealer body just continues to amaze everyone.
0: Most resilient business people in the world. You guys have to make so many quick decisions, and you've got to move. You've got the FTC now finally putting some teeth into advertising laws, which good dealers like you are so thankful for, and because it levels the playing field. People not falling for bait and switch with so many of the bad dealers that are out there, and there are some.
18: There are.
0: I hate to admit it, but you know what? It was that way when I got in the business in the 70s. There was bad ones and good ones, and all of us, you and I, know who they are.
18: We do.
0: It's just the public doesn't always know who they are.
18: And it's our responsibility to obviously represent the dealers that are the great dealers.
0: Yes.
18: And I know you did that, and you did that exceptionally well when you were on our side of the fence. So thank you for that.
0: And well, thank you.
18: And for us, your point, the good dealers are always going to be the ones that's going to carry the mail. So we'll keep making sure that we do our parts to, again, support things like the FTC, because their initiative is the right initiative.
0: It is. It is. It's and they're finally putting some teeth behind it, and thank goodness. If you just joined us, we're talking to Dr. Sam Pack. We're at his home. We're at his museum, and you are invited to come see his collection of cars today. And Sam, are you ever going to stop buying?
18: Well, it's a great question, and I'm asked that frequently. The answer is no.
0: Probably by Carol.
18: Yeah. Well, Carol loves it because we have a great arrangement. When I buy cars, she gets jewelry. So
5: there you go.
18: So but no, I would tell you seriously, she probably enjoys the collection as much as anyone. So, but for me, it's been a great hobby, and as you know, I think for those of us that are in the industry, it's great to have an opportunity to share special collections like ours with the public and with our people.
0: It's so nice of you to do this once a year.
18: Yeah, and we open it up oftentimes throughout the years for different fundraisings. And
0: yes.
18: That's an important part of the mission as well.
0: And that's one of the things that you guys do so much for the communities that you serve.
18: We do, but, you know, I tell our people it's both a pleasure and a responsibility. You know, without the support of the community, we don't survive, we don't exist. And so it's for us, we're really, really very fortunate to be able to do the things we do. And we get great support from so many different charities, but It's the old saying, it's better to give than to receive.
0: Well, your your signature charity, Holy Angels in Shreveport, is a wonderful, wonderful facility. I give to them regularly in
18: yes.
0: your honor, because God knows when it comes time to give you a nice gift, I don't know what to get you.
18: thank you. And the greatest gift from anyone, to your point, is a great charity. And for us, Holy Angels is very special. And thank you and Kelly and your family for the support over these many, many years. We were at Holy Angels, in fact, Thursday night for what they call the Taste of Shreveport, which is a fundraising. And it's one of their annual events. So we were there for that. And it was amazing, Jerry. I love for you to have been there, because when you see the impact that Holy Angels is having on the people that have special needs,
0: yeah.
18: It is beyond anything you can imagine. And so the joy of it was really being there and experiencing what we experience with those kids.
0: Check this charity out. It's holyangelsla.com. Oh, and LA is the abbreviation for Louisiana. Holyangelsla.com. They are fantastic. And Sam and his whole family have, y'all have supported this thing for...
18: Since 1985.
0: Holy
18: so,
0: cow.
18: Yes. Yes, since 1985.
0: Man.
18: And what they do is far beyond what words can express. And it's very important to me and to my family. And I'll tell you, it's important to our employees. Every year, our employees come together at Christmas time. And our Christmas gift to the family is from them. And it's a significant donation to Holy Angels.
0: Oh, I love that.
18: So
0: I love that. I had some words earlier in the show for our mutual friend Jim O'Connor that we lost yesterday. One of a kind, and I told the story of how I'd go to him as dealer council chairman and I'd say, here's what the dealers want. And Jim would say, that's not winnable.
18: Yes.
0: Let's work on something we can win. And he's the only man at Ford Motor Company I would have trusted
18: yes.
0: with that.
18: Yes. Jim was special. He was, as you just suggested, he was one of these individuals that, regardless of what the situation, you could trust Jim. He was always going to do what was right.
0: Yep.
18: And the relationship that he had with the dealers and with the company people as well was a very special relationship.
0: It was. We all trusted him.
18: We trusted him. And, you know, you reflect back on Jim and his life, and Carol and I had lots of opportunities to be with Jim and Judith, as I'm sure you and Kelly
0: did. Oh, yeah.
18: And anytime you were with him, it was just a special time. And we had the privilege of taking many, many trips with them. And Jim was always the same.
0: Yeah.
18: And loved by the dealers. You may remember this when he was president of Canada. And he was then in turn... I came back to Detroit, to World Headquarters. The dealers in Canada gave him a new Mustang.
0: Oh, wow. No,
18: yes.
0: I'd forgotten that.
18: Yes, yeah. So it tells you something about relationships again.
0: It does. I got a quick story. We got about a minute here. I was going on a tour to different markets with Jim O'Connor, Jack Nasser.
18: Yeah.
0: I can't remember the name of the president of Lincoln at that time, Mark something, nice guy. And it was just the four of us on the company G5, right? Jim pulls me off to, I've never told this story in my life. Jim pulls me off to the side. And he says, hey, I got to make more money. I said, why are you telling me? He said, during the flight, I'm going to get up and go to the bathroom. And I want you to talk to Nasser for me. And I was stunned. I was stunned. So Jim cues me. He goes to the bathroom, and I said, Jack, and Jack and I didn't like each other anyway. We battled many times. I said, Jack, you know, it's so volatile right now. We're coming out of this auto collection thing with you guys competing with us, and we're trying to get relations back together. I'm afraid Jim's not making enough money that he's going to just retire.
19: Yeah.
0: You really need to look at his compensation, and it's none of my business. But I'm just telling you, we can't lose Jim O'Connor right now. Jim got the race.
18: Good for you.
5: Wow.
18: Thank you for that.
5: Yeah. Look at that.
18: Well, that's probably one of the few times that Nasser listened to anyone.
0: Yes, absolutely. Dr. Pack, thank you so much for your hospitality here and for coming by. And thank you for your dealerships and the way they treat our listeners. I tell you, I have so much confidence sending people to a five-star dealership.
18: Jerry, thank you. Congratulations on 25 years. And I hope you continue to do this for many, many years to come, because what you do is really very special, and we all benefit from your wisdom and from your gifts. And
0: well, so keep doing
18: what you're doing.
0: I will do my best.
18: We're honored to be a part of the great many sponsors that you have.
0: Well, but you were the first.
18: Thank you so much.
0: All right, thank you.
18: God bless.
0: All right, back to the phones after this, 800-288-WBAP. 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
5: 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And, boy, that is good news.
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0: Boy, I'm telling you, it absolutely does. Usually you're about now, I'm giving you the Freeman Toyota specials of the week. I'm going to move those to 10:35. So if you're waiting on those, stand by right after the WBAP news. I'll give you those, and I can email them to you as well. But we'll talk a little bit more about that shortly. Lydia in Frisco, Texas. Welcome to the show, Lydia. Thank you for holding.
24: Yeah, absolutely. I am looking into getting a Subaru Crosstrek Wilderness.
0: Yeah.
24: I want to know if I'm wanting to move to Colorado in the next few months, and I'm wanting to know, am I buying the most expensive model for nothing? Should I go get a premium, or should I look into a Honda or Toyota? I'm really liking the safety features in the Subaru.
0: Oh, for sure.
24: And
0: their all-wheel drive system is absolutely the best out there. When you get to Colorado, you're going to look around, you're going to notice about every other car is a Subaru. Now,
24: yeah, that's what I noticed.
0: What area of Colorado are you going to?
24: So, you know, driving between Denver and Colorado Springs is mostly where I'm going to be at.
0: Okay, so that's pretty good roads, but you are going to get some snow in the wintertime. I think the Crosstrek is the absolute best choice for you. Whether you go all the way to the wilderness or not, that's debatable. I don't think you need the four-wheel drive suspension that's under the wilderness. You'll actually get a nicer ride without it, and it'll save you some money. It's essentially the same all-wheel drive system. It's just the wilderness cranks it up a little bit. You get a little more ground clearance. You get a little larger tire and wheel. But the suspension, when you're not using the all-wheel drive system, the suspension on the regular Crosstrek actually rides and drives better. So I think from, you know, if you were going to move to Telluride or, you know, Wolf Creek Pass or one of those, I'd say absolutely get the wilderness. But from where you're going, I don't think you're going to need it.
24: Okay, thank you so much. Should I also look at the Hondas, or do you think I'm going to get the best price with the Subaru?
0: No, you're going to get a better price with the Subaru. More importantly, the safety system and the all-wheel drive. That's why you see so many of them in Colorado. People have learned. It's the absolute best choice out there. I would stick with it. Go talk to my friend. It's actually Todd's friend now. He's bought two cars from him. Robert Goodwin at Huffines Kia Corinth, and tell him I talked to you, and let's see what he can do for you. He's just one of the greatest guys in the whole wide world.
24: Awesome. Thank you so much.
0: All right, Lydia. Thank you. And let's go to Stephenville. Mandy. Mandy, welcome. How can I help you?
4: Hi, I was just calling. I currently have a Toyota 4Runner close to 300,000 miles, so I need to be looking at a different vehicle soon, in the next year or two, probably. I'm kind of looking at the Toyota Land Cruiser or the Lexus. I kind of prefer the Lexus, but we do live on a gravel road, so my husband's thinking the Lexus is not going to hold up like my 4Runner has held up.
0: Yeah, boy, I tell you what, it's hard to beat that suspension system, especially if you go with the TRD Pro. I love the Land Cruiser. It's wonderful. My sister-in-law just got a new 4Runner TRD Pro.
4: Uh-huh.
0: And I tell you something, that thing was drop-dead gorgeous and just a great value. So, you know, if you go all the way to the Lexus, it'll do a great job for you. Are you going to buy or are you going to lease?
4: No, I'll buy.
0: Okay. You know, I
4: keep vehicles for about 10 years.
0: Well, so you're picking ones that will go 10 years.
4: Yeah.
0: And that's the key to the whole thing.
4: I love the 4Runner, but it's not, you know, like it was a downgrade from my Yukon.
0: Yeah. Oh, yeah.
4: Like luxury right. wise.
0: Yeah,
4: right?
0: You're right. Then go with the Land Cruiser. I think to keep it for 10 years, you know, I just think that the Land Cruiser for the money, it's going to save you and the reliability down the road as you keep this thing for a very long time. I mean, what you can get in a Land Cruiser for around $70,000. Especially with my connections at Freeman Toyota, you're looking at substantially more for the Lexus, and I don't know that you get that much more with the GX. I really don't.
4: Okay. If
0: they hadn't made the Land Cruiser so doggone nice, I'd tell you differently. But
4: okay,
0: I really think I'd go Land Cruiser. Talk to Jerry Patterson. He's my man at Freeman Toyota. He's a great guy. You'll love him to death. They've got a good inventory right now, and I promise you, he will take good care of you.
4: Okay, awesome. Thank you so much.
0: Hey, it's good to talk to you. And let's sneak in Bill in Plano. Bill, welcome to the show.
6: Hey, Jerry. Thanks for taking my call.
0: You bet.
6: My wife's looking at a 2026 RX 350 over at Park Place, Lexus.
0: Yep.
7: have an RX now. We love it. And looking at a new one. One is, we buy it now, or do we wait till the 2027s come out? Maybe it's something better, maybe better deal. What's your opinion on that?
0: Well, it won't be a better deal, but they are changing the RX in 2027. I've already put a request in to get one of the first ones to review, and I hope to get something maybe in November. And I don't know what the changes are, Bill. I just know that they're doing an upgrade on it, which it's due. It's been several years.

0: 27 down the road ain't going to make any difference whatsoever. So if it were me, I'd get the 26. If you haven't yet talked to Chris Bruner, the GM there at Park Place, be sure you do that, and be sure you tell him that I sent you. I want him to do the pricing for you. I'd go with the 26, my friend. Right. I appreciate the call. You take care of yourself. We are going to go to the WBAP newsroom with Tayshia Stevens, and when we come back, we'll go back to the phones. I've got the Freeman Toyota specials coming up right after we come back from the 9:30 break for the news and more of your calls. 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
3: 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I'm Tayshia Stevens from the 24-Hour Breaking News Center.
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3: In Dallas, 635 LBJ Freeway westbound at Montfort, there's an accident. Two left lanes are blocked. In Mesquite, Highway 80 westbound at Galloway, we have an accident. The right lane's blocked. Stop and go from Highway 352 Collins Road. And your forecast from the WBAP on Time Experts 24/7 Weather Center. Sunny today, the high near 94. Tonight dropping down to around 75, and then a 20% chance of rain tomorrow, probably before 10 a.m., and then after that, sunny with a high near 95. Right now, 75 in Dallas, 76 in Fort Worth. 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The Dallas Police Chief meeting with the Flock CEO to discuss various concerns with those controversial cameras.
4: Chief Daniel Como is scheduled to meet with the CEO of Flock Systems to discuss safeguards against misuse of the cameras that are crucial to police work. Following the loss of a state grant, 321 Flock cameras in Dallas have been turned off, while 300 others remain in use under a city contract. Despite the national privacy debate surrounding the cameras, the Dallas City Council decided to maintain their contract with Flock, ensuring the continued operation of city-funded cameras. Sean Allen, WBAP News.
3: The family of three people killed in a double homicide and suicide in Flower Mound say financial difficulties stemming from medical bills may have played a role in that. Flower Mound police identified the victims as 65-year-old Carlos Shelton, 63-year-old Alita Shelton, and 27-year-old Brian Shelton. They believe Carlos shot and killed Alita and Brian before killing himself. A former Foothead soldier heading to prison for trying to sell stolen information overseas. A federal judge Friday sentenced 22-year-old Cameron Wagenius to almost 6 years behind bars. He admitted hacking telecom firms and helping with efforts to extort at least $1 million. The DOJ says he spent over 2 weeks trying to sell stolen info to what he believed was a foreign military intelligence service. Well, cancer is more common in people with type 2 diabetes. That's what a new study found. It's being presented at the European Association for the Study of Diabetes. It shows cancer impacts people with type 2 diabetes twice as much as the rest of the population. They looked at health data for all adults living in Denmark between the years 1996 and 2022. In your money news, TikTok agrees to pay Alabama at least $100 million and implements safety features for teenagers. It's part of a settlement that resolved an impending trial. Alabama sued TikTok in 2025, saying the platform negatively impacted youth mental health. Keep connected, DFW, on your home for WBAP's morning news, weekdays 4 till 9, starting with the Bongino Report at 4 a.m., only on News Talk 820 and 93.3 FM WBAP. I'm Tayshia Stevens.
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2: It's 10:35. 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It is our 25th anniversary of the CarPro Show on the air, and I would be remiss if I didn't give a big thank you shout out to my trusty sidekick, Kevin McCarthy.
6: Oh, of course.
2: Kevin gave me the strength and nerve to start this show. I would have never done it otherwise without him. I was hoping that he could be with us today, but he is not going to be able to, but he has promised that he would join us in studio for our 25th anniversary show at WBAP.
6: All right.
2: And that'll come up the first Saturday of March. So I know my trusty sidekick is listening right now, and I want to thank him publicly for kicking this off and getting me started and being there with me and holding my hand for 23 of these 25 years. And I have to thank him for taking over the mic the very first show.
6: The first show?
2: The very first show.
6: Yeah.
2: 25 years ago today, we were in the studios of 1190, and we were coming on the air, and this is a true story. Mr. Announcer comes on, and he gives his spiel about the show like we always do. And then he says, and now, here's the man they call the car guy, Jerry Reynolds. And I opened my mouth and no words came out.
6: Oh, no.
2: Swear to God.
6: Really?
2: I froze.
6: Yeah.
2: And Kevin grabbed up and just picked up and went on. And then I was able to chime in and we kicked the show off. But that's exactly why I had him with me.
6: Well, understandable.
2: For
6: now you're
2: like
6: an old
2: that.
6: Pro. I mean, you're in the Texas Radio Hall of Fame and all the other things. But Kevin was the perfect guy for what you needed at that time, and he carried you through many, many years of ups and downs with your life and with the life of the CarPro Show.
2: Oh, yeah. He was there for me every single Saturday, you know, if he wasn't sick or ill. And sometimes through trials and life.
6: Sure.
2: He had to sit in with a guest host while I was out. I had a cancer bout, and then I lost my son.
6: Sure.
2: I was out for a little while with that, and he stepped up and took the ball and ran with it. And he had Dane Minor and Trey Russell and Mike Ward that came in with him, you know, to have a car show.
6: There's no way to even estimate what the importance of what he did, what he brought to the show to help you with, because you weren't a radio guy. You were a car guy.
2: Yeah.
6: And he knew the radio business like the back of his hand, and he was able to guide you and help you get the formatics of the show and how the show's supposed to go in and out and all the things. So it was real important.
2: As promised, I've got the Freeman Toyota Specials of the Week, and I'm going to give those to you now. Remember, I will email those to you as well if you're in your car and you cannot write these down or you forget something. Just email me, Jerry at carproshow.com. 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And I will send these to you. These are new specials. They're only good through Wednesday, however, because the incentives are going to change.
6: Yep.
2: After Wednesday. We saw some enhancements this week, and guess what? That made these payments even better than they already were. 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If you want to go kick tires, Todd doesn't know this, but again, 183 and 820.
6: That's right.
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6: After hearing all those great specials that Jerry just read for Dane Minor, and no surprise that Toyota and Freeman Toyota are just taking care of their customers. And Newsletter has the latest survey, for a study rather, from the American Customer Satisfaction Index Automobile Study. There's a mouthful for you. And apparently Toyota is number one as far as people who are satisfied with their vehicles, their quality, value, dependability, all the stuff that you look for.
2: And not a shocker.
6: Right, exactly.
2: Toyota's on a roll.
6: They Holy really cow. Are. Yeah.
2: Craig in Fort Worth, you're next on the CarPro Show. Hello, Craig.
0: How you doing, Jerry?
2: I'm good, brother. What's up?
0: Oh, well, I'm looking to step into a Toyota the first time in my life I've ever even thought about going from Chevrolet or Ford.
2: Yeah.
0: But the stuff that I've been noticing with my family's new vehicles, and they're all General Motors products, they seem to be having problems right now. And when Toyota had problems with their engine, I heard that they were, instead of taking them apart and repairing them, they were putting new crate engines in.
2: Yeah, that's
0: true. That impressed me, for Toyota to stand up and do that. That makes me want to come to you and get you to help me get into a truck, which will probably be my last vehicle I ever have to buy.
2: Oh, don't say that. Don't say that.
6: I hear that a lot.
0: I know I shouldn't say that. Good Lord's got me took care of, though, so I don't mind saying it.
2: Well, and I'll tell you the other thing, too, is if you get a Tacoma and you want to keep it 20 years, it'll do it. I mean, that's
0: I tell you
2: how good they are.
0: My 08 Ford Edge is 17 years old.
2: Wow.
0: And I got 110,000 miles on it. It's been garage kept and still looks new.
2: Well, you're not driving a lot.
0: No, last month, my Life 360 sent me a text and said, I left the house four times in 1 month.
6: Wow.
2: Oh, buddy.
0: I haven't done anything since my wife passed. It's been hard on me. But
2: no, I hear you.
0: I got my house paid for last month, and I don't owe any bills except a credit card and utilities. And I want to keep my credit above 815, where I've worked so hard to keep it, you know?
2: Oh, yeah, it is.
0: But the question I have about the Toyota Tacoma is, if I get a four-wheel drive, will I be able to pull that behind a motorhome?
2: Oh, now that I don't know off the top of my head. My gut reaction is yes. But I tell you what, my contact at Freeman is Jerry Patterson. That's a question that he can definitely answer for you. I promise you.
0: And
2: Jerry Patterson. And tell him the truth. Hey. What I want you to do is I want you to go see him, pick out a Tacoma, and take a good long test drive. You're used to General Motors products. And a Tacoma is different. It's got a firmer suspension system. It's going to give you a little bit rougher ride than, say, if you were going to look at a Chevy Colorado over at Classic, or if you're even looking at a Ford Ranger. So I want you to make sure that this is a good fit for you. You need to drive it an hour or two and make sure you're okay, and also make sure, of course, that you can flat tow it behind a motorhome. But I'm almost positive that you can. But that
0: okay.
2: Jerry will make you a great deal on one, and he'll also know the answer to that, or he can find out, one of the two.
0: Yeah. Okay, does the Toyotas, are their systems set up to where, like General Motors, when you're going down the road, if you're not needing to utilize all cylinders, where it cuts them out, cuts out two or one out, you know what I'm talking about?
2: Yeah, it does.
0: Can that be turned off?
2: I don't think so, but I don't know that you'd want it to be with a Toyota. I mean,
0: well, I'm a pretty good mechanic and race car builder. I had my son driving junior dragsters, but the things that I know about, when you start cutting out fuel on a cylinder, that has a tendency to kind of mess with the lifters and the camshaft, in my knowledge. Now, that could be changed, but just from what I know at my age and what I've went through with my life in vehicles, to me, that I don't like that.
2: I'm sure that there are aftermarket software fixes for that, probably plug into the OBD. I don't know for a fact, but that's a question that I'm sure Jerry's probably been asked many times in the past. I mean, cylinder activation has come a long way since they first started, and lots of car companies use them. Some of the best out there use it. So I wouldn't let it get in your way, but let's get, we got to run, but get over and talk to Jerry and let's see what he can do for you. Okay.
0: I sure will, Jerry. When y'all get on your next break, just take a break, have a Coke and a smile and a great day. I've been a long time listener of you.
2: Well, buddy, I appreciate that more than you know.
0: And everybody brags on you and your guys there, but I want to brag on somebody for you.
2: Yeah.
0: And that's the young man that answered the call for me and put me on hold.
2: Oh, that's Joseph.
0: He was the most polite young man I've talked to in a lot of years.
2: Well, good. Yeah, Joseph Height, he's a special guy. Craig, thanks so much. Kevin in Waco, you're up last on the show. How are you doing, Kevin?
7: Well, you know, if it was any better, I couldn't stand it.
2: Hey, I appreciate that. Good. I wish you were here, man. Wish Waco was a little closer.
7: Yeah, you're right there. Well, Jerry, I tell you what. I was listening to you last fall, and you made the comment that the Maverick was a really good truck, and you didn't know why Ford didn't push it a little harder.
2: Yeah.
7: Well, I tell you what, I took your word for it, and I bought one. And I tell you, I've driven two now, and it's a really good little truck.
2: It is.
7: I love it.
2: It is. Great gas mileage. And it doesn't drive like a small truck. It drives like a regular truck.
7: No. It does. It does. And I'm so happy with it. I couldn't be more pleased.
2: Oh, that's great.
7: I just wanted to say thank you very much.
2: Well, Kevin, thank you. I appreciate it. And always let me know if I can help you. I appreciate you listening to the show. We'll be right back. 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
2: 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Kids, it's the end of the month. It's the end of the quarter. The deals got better this week. And if you're thinking about making a move, I would suggest that you start at carpro.com, and all you got to do is click on the button that says find a CarPro certified dealer near you, and we will get you to the right person at the nearest CarPro affiliate to you. And I've got some great ones. They've been with me forever and ever. I want to thank you for 25 years of the CarPro show. Thank you, Todd, for being with me these last two, and happy anniversary to you.
6: Thank you very much.
2: We are tickled to death to be with you. I hope that we're here with you for, I don't know that we can make another 25, but, you know, what do you think? Five?
6: We'll give it a shot. Why not? We're well on our way.
2: Well, let's go for it.
6: No, why not?
2: 25 more. I don't care.
6: Yeah.
2: But get out there and get you some deals on the cars and join us when you can. Thank you so much for listening to the CarPro Show, and always let us know if we can help you. 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
10: This is Jerry Reynolds, and with me today is my nephew, Connor Ellis, who's 3 years old. 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
11: Hi, everybody.
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9: In South Dallas, I-20 eastbound near I-35, you have an accident. Two right lanes are blocked. Stop and go from Polk Street. The forecast from the WBAP on Time Experts 24/7 Weather Center. Good looking day. Partly sunny, high near 94. Clear tonight, down to 75. And then tomorrow, we could see some rain in the morning before 10, about 20% chance. But other than that, mostly sunny, a high near 95. Currently, it's 78 in Dallas, 80 in Fort Worth. 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Chinese President Xi Jinping wrapping up his state visit to Washington, D.C. after meetings with the president over the past couple of days. And they talked about a range of topics, including trade and AI. In a post on Truth Social, the president said the visit was one of friendship, strength, and success for both China and the USA. Meanwhile, the president's attending today's football game between Texas and Tennessee. It puts the president at the center of a highly anticipated SEC opener between the top-ranked Longhorns and number 13 Volunteers, both 3-0 for the season, and it's going to happen in Knoxville. It's the latest of several sporting events the president has attended this year, including Game 3 of the NBA Finals and the FIFA World Cup Final. Tennessee officials trying to get people to the game early, offering them huge discounts on concessions if they got there early this morning. I believe they opened the gates at 6 a.m. A report on Charlie Kirk's assassination reveals several security issues at the Utah University where he was murdered.
10: The external independent review released by Utah Valley University stated that the school failed to conduct a formal security assessment that would have included looking at the possibility of a rooftop shooter, as well as the lack of a written event action plan. The report also found that critical decision-making regarding the outdoor speaking event was deferred to Kirk's Turning Point USA. The conservative activist was killed on the Orem, Utah campus September 10, 2025. Earlier this month, the Kirk family sent a wrongful death notice to Utah officials, claiming the school made a string of reckless decisions that left him vulnerable to the sniper. John Saucier, Fox News.
9: In your money news, McDonald's says it's going to spend $8.5 billion over the next decade to globally modernize its restaurants. Burger chain said it plans to introduce grilled chicken sandwiches and wraps and experiment with products like egg bites and bowls to meet the needs of customers seeking healthier protein options. McDonald's said the restaurant modernizations include lockers to handle delivery orders more easily, more visible coffee preparation, bigger play areas, and improved kitchen layouts. 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
15: And a very happy weekend to you. You are listening to Retire Simply Radio with Scott and Angela Winstead. They are the co-founders of Retire Simply, based right here in Dallas-Fort Worth, serving the entire Metroplex area. And I'm your host, Kristen Oakley. Each week, this show is dedicated to help take the complexity out of your retirement planning. We are so glad that you are joining us today. We're going to be talking about why it's so important to not wait until your tax bill shows up. You're going to want to hang with us to hear everything that Scott and Angela have to share regarding retirement tax planning today. And my friends, always such a joy to spend this time with you. How are you this week?
16: We are doing fantastic. You know, we love talking with you and sharing all this information.
17: Yeah, we're doing awesome. And, you know, it's such a big topic today that we're going to share. And so I'm really excited. I know Angela is too, to be diving into this because we're just seeing this as such a huge I think starting out as a huge issue for folks, but turning it into a huge opportunity as well.
15: Absolutely, because retirement tax planning isn't about just this year's tax return. It's really about looking years ahead and intentionally managing what someone could pay over their retirement. And, you know, it makes me smile when I think about how much we have to cover, because at your Thrive events that you do on Saturdays, which we're going to be sharing about throughout today's episode, Scott, this is your session, right? You get on stage and for an hour, you engage the crowd and entertain them and really educate them on the importance of the subject. So I'm excited when I think about, you know, what folks receive at Thrive and how they get a small slice of that here today.
17: Yeah, we talk a lot about taxes at Retire Simply. And yes, at Thrive, it's always the session that is right after the kind of the heavy food break. So people come back in and they're, you know, full, and we try to load them up with some sugar. And then we talk a lot about taxes. And yeah, it's a huge topic, but it's one that affects most everyone. And so it's really important. And we beat the drum on it a lot because, you know, when you can save a dollar in taxes, that's a dollar that goes right back into your retirement, whether, you know, the market goes up or goes down. And so it's one of those things that really, really moves the needle year in and year out when done properly.
16: And I'm going to say, too, you know, at Thrive, when Scott's presenting on this, it's so fun to look out in the audience and see everybody. You know, lots of times, Kristen, people, when you talk about taxes, they're kind of like, womp, womp. But here, you know, they're so engaged. It's so great to see that it's making sense. And I think that's really one of the big things is people understand that they can have some control over their taxes. That's the big thing that makes them start taking action right away. And I just love seeing that at Thrive.
15: Oh, for sure.
17: And the nice thing about Thrive, too, is, you know, we get to spend a lot longer on the topic than we do when we might have like a local dinner event or a local, you know, educational event. And then the nice thing is because of Thrive, you know, if you're not familiar with Thrive, it's a one time a month event that we host where it's on a Saturday from 9 to 3. And we really go through every letter of the Simply acronym. But the nice thing about it is you can also see how the tax planning piece, the letter L, less to the IRS, fits in the context of all the other pieces of your retirement. So it's not just I come and I learn about taxes, or I just come and I learn about Medicare. It's no, I come and learn about all of these things. And then I can start to connect the dots on how, you know, the left hand and the right hand have to work together to make sure that my plan overall is actually optimized, you know, to have the best retirement that I can.
15: For sure. And so if this is something that you would like to be able to experience in person for yourself, we invite you to visit RetireSimplyThrive.com. 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And you can grab your tickets for the next upcoming Thrive event. Space is limited. There is a small cost to attend, but the good news is all of the proceeds from the tickets for Thrive go to a local charity through the Retire Simply Give Back program. And so we encourage you to grab those tickets today, and you'll be able to experience all of what we're talking about today and so much more in person. But Scott and Angela, I'm excited to really zero in on this conversation about why it's so important to not wait until the tax bill shows up. And I think I've heard you say this for years now, that you work with so many people here in the Metroplex who've done a really great job of saving. And for folks listening, you know, you might have, let's just say $1 million to keep the math simple, right? Yeah. So you might have saved and you have $1 million sitting in either your IRA or your 401k. And naturally you probably think, yeah, that's my $1 million. But Scott, you have a warning for people who look at the balance in these accounts and assume that every dollar they see is actually theirs to spend. Because if that money is sitting in a traditional tax deferred retirement account, they have another silent partner in that account, which is the IRS. So when someone is looking at their own retirement account balance, what should they really be thinking about?
17: Yeah, I think, you know, today what we're finding, Kristen, is that folks understand that there's going to be some tax implications around their retirement account. And when we talk about a retirement account specifically for today, what you know, we're all talking about is something like a 401k plan, maybe a 403b if you're a teacher, maybe it's a traditional IRA. But it's those accounts in which, you know, you put the money in and you didn't have to pay taxes when the money went in. We call that deferring them. And then, you know, the money's going to grow and you don't have to pay taxes as it grows again. So we're deferring the taxes, we're putting them off. But at some point, the IRS comes and says, hey, whether you need this money, Scott, or you don't, when you turn a certain age, you're going to have to start taking money out. And all the money that you take out, both what you put in plus the growth, is going to be taxable. And I don't know that for a lot of folks listening, that's, you know, some groundbreaking news that you're not familiar with. I think, though, what starts to happen is a lot of times people, they log into their 401k and they say, oh, I got that $1 million. And that feels really good. But when you don't do this every day, it's hard to remember to say, well, yeah, you got $1 million. However, it's not all yours. And that's because at some point the IRS is going to come take, you know, their pound of flesh from it. Now, they don't usually come and take it all at once. What they do is they kind of bleed you down and take a little bit every single year. And so the way to think about it, because $1 million is, you know, a nice number to be able to do math around. If you have $1 million sitting in a 401k, you know, just take somewhere, I would say, just take 25%. For most folks we see, they're going to fall between that 20 and 30% tax rate. So if you just took 25% as a round number, it's like, okay, now I look at my $1 million, and at some point, 250,000 of that, a quarter of that, is going to go to the IRS. So I really have $750,000 left. And when you start thinking about that, well, now I feel very different. What happened to that extra digit and comma that I just thought I had that I realize I don't, right? And so it's one of those things that, you know, you need to be aware of. And it's not, I want to say up front, if you've saved in a 401k or an IRA or a 403b, it's not that you have done anything wrong. In fact, if your company's giving you a match, we want the free money. I think what we find is that people don't have what we call an exit strategy, right? So it's not that, hey, I saved money the wrong way. It's more so now that I've saved it in this manner, how do I get it out in the most efficient manner so I keep more of what I put in versus having to pay a lot more tax? And so, you know, when you start thinking about the national debt in this country, which I think the last time we were all at Thrive Together had crossed the $40 trillion mark, which is a scary thought. And when you ask people, oh, I think taxes will go up in the future, I think it's one of those things where it's like, hey, I need to have at least an exit plan for this money. And that's what I'm excited, for all of us to talk about today.
15: Yes. It's like when you board a plane, you want to know what the right exit strategy is, right? And I think one of the things I've heard you say, Angela, is that the reason why a lot of folks, even if they're aware of this, they haven't done anything about it yet because they aren't feeling the tax pain yet, right?
16: Yeah, that's the scary part, Kristen, really, is because nobody, well, for the most part, they aren't in tax pain yet, I would call it. So, you know, they're not looking at the total tax bill of that money. They're just looking at what that tax bill might be this year. And so one of the things that we really think about is, you have to be intentional about how you pay your taxes. And this is what I mean. You know, a CPA is really good about helping you figure out your taxes for this year. But when you're retired or you're getting close to retirement, what we really want to do is help you take all of that money you've saved and extend it, be as efficient with it as we can so that your money lasts longer than you do. We're not looking at your taxes this year. We're looking at taxes over your lifetime. And Kristen, just like you know, people in their 60s, like their early 60s to 65, lots of times they have a lot more potential tax savings than if people wait until they're 75 or 80. So what we find here is, traditionally, the sooner you start getting your taxes done, the more you save. And taxes are really one of those areas where planning ahead can matter. And I want to say this because everybody knows that I am a little bit of a pusher. I love people to take action. Knowing things is wonderful, but it really doesn't affect you and your plan until you take action. If you do nothing, if you don't do any tax planning, that is still a tax decision. So what we're saying is, hey, we're going to give you some information. We're hoping that information will help you take some action so we can get your money lasting as long as possible in the most efficient way we possibly can.
15: Yes, because we always say this, but success in retirement's not about how much you have. It's about how much you get to keep. And we don't want you paying any more to the IRS than you are legally required to pay. That's why the L in the Simply acronym stands for less to the IRS. Well, we have so much more to cover on today's show. We are just getting started. But if this is intriguing to you, if you would like to have a few questions answered and see what all of this that we're talking about today might mean for you, we invite you to pick up the phone and schedule your very own complimentary Simply chat with one of our retirement planners of the Retire Simply team. 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
15: Welcome back, Dallas-Fort Worth. You're listening to Retire Simply Radio with Scott and Angela Winstead. I'm your host, Kristen Oakley, and we are so glad that you're spending this time with us today. We are talking today about taxes. And this is a subject that we talk about a lot here at Retire Simply because we want you to keep more of your hard-earned money. And we may not be able to eliminate all taxes. The goal often isn't zero taxes. The goal is being intentional about when and how you pay them in the most efficient manner possible. But I mentioned before the break, Scott and Angela, that you have something that you call the retirement tax domino effect. And you even alluded to this before, that a lot of people listening today may not feel any tax pain right now, but that doesn't mean that a tax problem isn't quietly building in the background of their lives. So let's talk about this domino effect. What do you actually mean by it? What's going on here? And what do our listeners need to be aware of?
17: Yeah, I think, you know, early on when you retire, let's just say you retire kind of mid-60s is what we see a lot. A lot of the things that are going to happen to you in retirement in terms of, you know, big decisions, social security planning, you know, RMDs, just required minimum distributions, you know, Medicare premiums, just a lot of those things haven't really started just yet. So a lot of times when folks retire, their tax situation feels pretty good. It's like, hey, yeah, mm-hmm. I still got all the money in the 401k. I knew I was going to retire. So I saved 1 to 2 years in a bank account. I'm going to live off that for a few years. And, you know, that's kind of what we see from folks in the Metroplex. And so these dominoes kind of get stacked, right? So it's like I've got these dominoes and I'm stacking them up. But at some point down the road, the first domino falls. And the first domino is more than likely for folks a Social Security decision. So it's like, when do I take my Social Security? And mm-hmm. if you have that question, by the way, on when you should take your Social Security for not only you, but maybe you and a spouse, I'd encourage you to call us and get with one of our retirement planners, because we can actually help you decide when is the best time for you to take it, given your specific situation. But we've got a Social Security decision that begins. And when we begin with that Social Security decision, you know, that typically becomes added taxable income to you. Well, then I get a little bit older. I got the next domino coming up, and that's called a required minimum distribution, which means when you turn a certain age, I'm going to just say, let's say it's age 73, whether you want any money out of that IRA or not, now you've got to start taking distributions out because you're required to, and that becomes taxable income. Well, mm-hmm. now every year there's another domino, because that mandatory distribution amount that you have to take out gets bigger and bigger every year, which typically means your taxable income starts to rise. Well, what happens when my taxable income starts to rise? Oh, another domino's falling. Now maybe my Social Security is being taxed more because my income got too high. Oh, another domino's about to fall. Now I got to pay more for Medicare because my income got too high. And so what starts mm-hmm. to happen is this taxable income really starts to have this cascading effect across your overall tax bill. And typically the cascading effect is this kind of wave that, if you think, starts out at kind of like a ripple, but it gets bigger and bigger and bigger each and every year. The wave gets larger and larger and larger. And then you have to take a breath and you have to ask yourself, well, what do I think taxes are going to do in the future? Do I think they're going to go up or go down? And most mm-hmm. people tell us, I think they're going to go up. So now we kind of have this tsunami coming, right? Now it's, oh my gosh, my income's growing bigger and bigger and bigger every year, which on the surface sounds like a good thing. But if I also believe taxes are going to get higher year after year after year as I get older, well, now I'm paying more in taxes over time. And again, it's not about, like you said earlier, Kristen, it's not about having zero taxes. It's about paying the least amount of taxes we have to by law to get the money out for you to spend in retirement. And those 401ks, those traditional IRAs, the 403b, if you're a teacher, those accounts really start to cause a lot of headaches. And so, you know, as you're making a change in one area of your plan, it starts to have that domino effect in other areas. And that's why tax planning doesn't just live on an island by itself. It yes. runs through your entire retirement plan, unless you're like a guy that I met not that long ago named Steve. And Steve was helping Angela and I look at to buy a new car, and he's a super great guy. And you know, like always, they ask you, you know, what do you do for a living? And so we start talking about being retirement right. planners. And after that, Steve told me, he said, I listen to you and your wife on the radio all the time now.
15: Oh,
17: and I said,
15: that.
17: Oh, hi, that's, Steve. Yeah, I said, that's great. He said, but you know, I don't have a tax problem like you talk about. I saved a lot of money, but I just did it in cash. Okay, Steve. Mm. Well, guess what? You don't have a big tax problem. There's other areas we need to help you with, mm-hmm. but you don't have a big tax mm-hmm. problem. But for the majority of you listening right now, if you've saved any money in that 401k, that IRA, if you've saved a big amount in there, you've got a big bill coming. And so what we're really skilled at Retire Simply is building you, like Angela said, a tax plan, not just this year, but for the totality of your retirement, looking 20 and 30 years into the horizon. And then every year saying, okay, I understand what that looks like. What do I need to do this year for it to be the mm-hmm. least amount of taxes paid? And that's what our Simply Plan allows us to do.
15: Yes. Well, for any of you listening who are wondering what the potential tax problem may be that you are facing, we have a very special free resource that we invite you to utilize. You can go to the website simplypaylesstax.com. Again, that's simplypaylesstax.com. And on there, you're going to see the image of a calculator. You can click on that and access our very own retirement tax bill calculator. It costs you nothing. It'll take a couple minutes to complete, and you're going to actually receive a complimentary 4-page report emailed to you showing you the breakdown of your numbers. And I know that that is such a helpful start for folks just to kind of see where they stand. And, you know, another thing that I know, Angela, we're so passionate about addressing on this show is, yes, this is an individual problem, but for married couples who are listening, this is a joint problem that needs to be addressed. So can you expand on that a little bit more?
16: Yeah, absolutely. You know, Scott did such a great job sharing, you know, what are the things that we're going to be encountering given the RMDs and Social Security and Medicare premiums increasing. And Kristen, yes, it is heavy on our hearts. You know, when you're married, I'm talking to the married couples here, you know, one of the things about paying taxes when you're married, most of you file jointly, which gives us a more favorable tax rate than if we're filing singly. So, or as a single person. So when we're considering married couples, eventually one spouse may die. That typically happens. We don't typically pass away at the same time. And then somebody's left more than likely having to file single, their taxes in a single, bracket. And what right. that means is, so let's just pretend we're Scott and I are married. Well, we're married, but we're taking out a $40,000 RMD each year because we have to. Well, right. we're going to get taxed at a favorable joint tax bracket or rate. Now let's say one of us passes away. Now that person's still going to have to take that $40,000. It may have actually increased a little bit, but they're still going to have to take that $40,000. Now, typically what we're seeing is they're paying a much higher rate than if they would have taken care of some of their tax planning while they were both still here. Mm-hmm. It's just a very different retirement if you haven't planned for it, because typically right. you've lost a Social Security check each month. Now you're paying more in taxes. And that's not something that you want to discover later after someone's passed. Yes. You know, right. I like to say someday one of you might be sitting at that kitchen table alone. And I don't want that to be the first time you discover you've got a big tax problem, right? Mm-hmm. You're already going to mm-hmm. be dealing with a lot of things. So let's just get that taken care of. Let's plan while you're both here. This is, you know, not just a one and done. This is really a tax conversation where we can help you see where you can keep a lot more of your tax dollars yourself and just give the IRS what you need to give them. So we like to really help you be as efficient as possible. And tax planning is one of the big three. You know, we focus on fees, taxes, and risk here. Those are the things we can absolutely help you control. And I will let you know that taxes is one of the biggest things that drives the needle in your favor when done properly.
15: So true and so well said. And as you were sharing that, Angela, I was reminded of recently when I got to do a women's event with the Retire Simply team and explaining this specifically for women, since we tend to outlive men, mm-hmm. just to see the look on the audience's faces when they realize, oh gosh, this is a problem that I need to be planning ahead for. And so we just want you to know that if this is new information to you, or if you've known that this could be a problem, but you haven't known what to do about it for yourself, you don't have to go it alone. 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
3: Wall Street Journal reporting the president does not like Iran's proposed deal. I'm Tayshia Stevens from the 24-hour Breaking News Center.
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2: On the ones.
3: North Richland Hills, we have some construction. New North Loop 820 westbound between Holiday Lane and Denton Highway. You're going to find the left lane closed until further notice. And your forecast from the WBAP on Time Experts 24-7 Weather Center. Partly sunny today, high near 94. Tonight, dropping down to 75, and then tomorrow, 20% chance of rain before 10 a.m., and then sunny with a high near 95. Currently, it is 78 in Dallas, 80 in Fort Worth. Your news brought to you by Classic Chevrolet. The Wall Street Journal reports President Trump has rejected Iran's proposed seven-day roadmap towards ending the war.
4: The U.S. and Iran are still negotiating through mediators, though. They engage in talks on the sidelines of the United Nations General Assembly this week. Citing people familiar with the matter, the Wall Street Journal says Iran broached the idea of a seven-day pause in fighting in exchange for lifting the U.S. blockade in the Strait of Hormuz. But President Trump reportedly does not want to lift the embargo as the U.S. tries to squeeze Iran's economy. The leadership in Iran is fractured, and there are hardliners in the regime like the IRGC who have resisted U.S. negotiations. Iran's president, Masoud Pezeshkian, meantime, says Iran will keep defending itself.
3: Supreme Court gives President Trump a win in his efforts to crack down on non-citizen voting ahead of November's midterm election. The High Court ruled the Trump administration can use the Department of Homeland Security's federal voter database to verify voters' eligibility. In your money news, if you haven't checked Walmart's clothing department, you need to. During a Q4 fiscal 2026 earnings conference call, corporate leadership highlighted apparel as a standout sector for the company, and they made some big changes. For instance, they hired a former Saks Fifth Avenue and Ralph Lauren executive. Keep connected, DFW, on your home for WBAP's morning news, weekdays 4 till 9, starting with the Bongino Report at 4 a.m., only on News Talk 820 and 93.3 FM WBAP. I'm Tayshia Stevens.
5: 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You're listening to Retire Simply Radio with Scott and Angela Winstead. They are the co-founders of Retire Simply, based right here in Dallas-Fort Worth, serving the entire Metroplex area. And I'm your host, Kristen Oakley. We are having a very important conversation today all about the tax bill that you may not be aware of yet, but can cause you a lot of tax pain later on in your retirement if you don't get in front of it. And so we want you to be intentional. 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We don't want you paying any more to the IRS than you are legally required to pay. Again, the L in the Retire Simply acronym stands for less to the IRS. And today's conversation is all about how you can do that. We mentioned a resource before the break, our retirement tax bill calculator, which you can access completely free of charge by visiting simplypaylesstax.com. Again, that's simplypaylesstax.com. It's going to ask you for some basic information when you click on the little calculator icon, and in a matter of minutes, you can receive a complimentary 4-page report showing you the breakdown of your numbers, not only what your potential tax bill could be if you do what the government's tax plan is for you, but it's also going to show you a better way. It's going to show you how much less you could pay if you engage in some proactive strategic tax planning. So now we get to talk about the fun part, how we help folks do that. Right, Angela?
6: Absolutely. That is the fun part. And Kristen, you know, people taking advantage of the calculator to see what type of tax they owe if they don't do any tax planning, that is one of the things that really gets people to understand. Because then we're not just talking, oh, taxes or percentages. No, you're looking at the dollar

0: that you will,
1: right,
0: you will likely owe the IRS over your lifetime. And time again, we just see people's jaws drop. And that's one of the reasons Roth conversions are so, they can be so valuable to people. And especially the earlier you get started, typically the better it is for you. But I will say this, it's not automatically right. So just because you're hearing about Roth conversions, or maybe because your neighbor did a Roth conversion, that doesn't mean that it's perfect for you. We all store our money in different ways. And so we have to have our money looked at, our money assessed, so that we can see what is right for us. You know, one of the things I would say is it's very different for people when we are intentionally choosing to pay taxes.
1: right.
0: Sometimes they kind of look at us sideways before they understand the whole concept, but they talk about their CPA a little bit. And one thing I just want to say real quick about CPAs is your CPA may be doing a wonderful job telling you what you owe this year. What we're asking a different question. What could you owe over the next 20 to 30 years? And these are the decisions that we can make today that can really help improve over the decades. So the question that we really want to be asking is whether it improves the long-term plan, right? The long-term plan. These are not decisions that we just want to decide and take action without understanding the ramifications of what we're doing. We need to know, okay, Roth conversions sound great. I'm looking at my money, but how much should I do? That's a really important question.
1: Yeah.
0: Because if you do too large of ones, it can trigger a lot of different things. So how much should I do, or when should I do them? Should I do them in the beginning of the year? Should I do them at the end of the year? And over how many years should I try to do it all at once? Or does it actually make sense for me to do a little bit this year and next year? And oh, then my, let's pretend my spouse retires. Okay, maybe I can do a much bigger one that year. Our lives change. And so we really have to be thinking about what else is happening this year. So I like to say that Roth conversions are a tool. They're a mighty tool. They more than likely could be helpful to you, but it's not something that you want to start doing if you don't understand all of the different ramifications of what a Roth conversion actually does. And I would like to also say this. Ladies and gentlemen, you don't usually solve a 30-year tax problem with 1 year or one idea. This is something that we want to continue to work through. And you know, Kristen, in working with people and here at Retire Simply, for us, we typically have a multi-year tax plan. It's something that we look at our folks and we look at their money and we look at conversions every single year to see if it makes sense. Because just because it made sense the year before, it might not make sense this year.
1: I'm so glad you said that, because I think sometimes, especially because Roth conversions are kind of a buzzword in this industry right now, it's not a one-size-fits-all strategy. And just because somebody else did one, or you did one even yourself the year before, it may not make sense this year. And I think that's a really important distinction, that the Roth conversion is the tool, but the multi-year tax strategy is the plan, just like you said. So Scott, how does someone evaluate, and when you're working with folks, right? This is what you're doing for them. You're helping them figure out, okay, does it make sense? If so, how much, when? But walk us through what that evaluation process looks like.
2: Yeah, so much goes into tax planning. And, you know, I think sometimes people in the financial industry, maybe in the retirement planning space, you know, you try to overcomplicate things and tell people, hey, you need to pay us to do this, or you should. There's a lot of things in your retirement that you can make a decision on yourself. Like, you don't need necessarily to pay a professional retirement planner to make that decision for you. But when you think about tax planning in your retirement, I want you to think about it this way. I want you to think about the last time, you went to the dentist, and the last time that you sat down in that chair, and the last time I was at the dentist, The last time I was at the dentist was for a problem I had. I love, and I mean, I absolutely love popcorn. And I love it with, I love it old school with salt and butter. I love it with white cheddar. Angela has started making this insane dessert popcorn that she mixes two bags of like drizzled chocolate popcorn that we get at Bucky's. Then we mix it up, and then I go into a sugar shock. But I love popcorn. When I eat popcorn, my hands literally turn into like the front, like a front loader, like an excavator.
0: I can tell you that this is very true.
2: And I just start shoving it in my mouth. And I love it. And so I get into this popcorn trance. And so Angela and I make it at home a lot. And so I bit down on a kernel and it cracked the very back lower left tooth molar. And so it was like, okay, I need to go get this thing fixed. So I go to the dentist and I'm sitting there thinking to myself, this is not going to be enjoyable. I've never met anyone who loves the dentist. And then I don't know if you've ever had any work done on the back tooth, but that's a hard tooth to get to. And then they put these like crazy, you know, wedges in your mouth. Like it's horrible. Horrible.
1: Oh,
2: and
1: I hate it.
2: and you know, then the dentist is like working on it. And I'm sitting there trying not to freak out. He's like, are you drowning? I'm like, yeah, could you suck out the rest of it? Anyway, so I'm getting this dental work done. And I'm thinking to myself, could there be an opportunity for me to fix this tooth by myself? And there could have been, right? Like I could have gone and gotten the putty and all that stuff and the cement and tried to fix it on my own, but it needed a professional. All right. Tax planning. You need a dentist. You need a planner that does tax planning because it's so complicated in the context and the confines of your overall plan. Because you have to evaluate so many different things, just like the dentist had to evaluate, well, how did it break? How are we going to get this, you know, filling done? All the stuff, right? So when you're thinking of tax planning, you got to think about, well, what current tax bracket am I in? Then you have to think about, well, what future tax bracket might I be in? Then I have to look at how much money have I saved in these IRAs and 401ks? When am I turning on my Social Security? And not only when am I turning it on, but how much am I getting plus my spouse getting? Because that's all taxable income for the most part. Then I've got to start to calculate and get the IRS calculation on, well, what are these mandatory distributions going to be? What's the percentage I have to take out of there? And then, oh my gosh, now that I've got that income number, what's it going to do to my Medicare premiums? And then, oh gosh, do I get to put charitable stuff on there or do I not? What happens when I die? There's so many things that go on to go into tax planning. So here's what I would tell you. If you don't do your own dental work, you probably shouldn't be doing your own Roth conversions. And the reason is you have to look at things holistically. And I will tell you, you need sophisticated software to optimize Roth conversions. It's not an Excel spreadsheet. So I've sat down over 20 years with a lot of people that have it. It's not that. You have to have folks that do this day in and day out because some years you might make a conversion and some years you might not. Some years you do a big amount and some years you do a smaller amount. But every year you have to evaluate this annually. And that's what we do at Retire Simply for you. Like Angela said, we're going to show you your lifetime tax savings by making, you know, tax strategy moves. But then every single year, we're going to look at your specific retirement, your specific income, and we are going to tell you, here's what we recommend as far as doing a Roth conversion or tax planning. And we will do that for you year in and year out. And just because we decide to do it one year, we may not the next year. So that's a very long-winded way of saying, if you're not doing your own dental work, don't do your own Roth conversions. Some folks come in and they say, well, what about how much I should do here or how much I should do there? And they want us to validate it. We're not going to do that for you because we don't have the whole picture. You need someone's entire retirement picture to be able to confidently look them in the eye and say, this is what we're doing from a tax strategy this year. And so year in and year out in our Simply plan, we're going to help you do that.
1: Yes. And this is why we always say how you make a decision in one area of your financial life can and will affect all the others. 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You have to engage in the comprehensive, holistic retirement planning process, which is what the team of Retire Simply does so well. 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
1: 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You're listening to Retire Simply Radio with Scott and Angela Winstead. I'm your host, Kristen Oakley, and today we have been talking about getting ahead of your potential tax bill. Being intentional, because we know that we're probably, all of us listening, are going to have to pay some form of taxes in retirement, right? Yeah. Depending on how soon we start this process. The goal isn't necessarily zero taxes, but it's about creating greater tax efficiency. And the good news is you have more control over your tax situation than you might realize. And it starts with awareness. And one of the things I love that you guys always say, and this is a feedback from your clients, folks say that they love that every year that they're working with you, you tell them how much they can afford to spend each and every year without running out of money, and how much they can pay in taxes, expect to pay, with the goal always being to pay less to the IRS. And so I think that's huge for folks to think about. I think with those two questions answered, that can really alleviate a lot of stress for folks in retirement.
2: Yeah, it can alleviate a ton of stress. And the reason that we built the Simply Plan the way we did was because we wanted it to encompass the entirety of your retirement, not just here's my investment plan or not just here's my annuity or whatever that is. You have a lot of pieces and parts that go into your retirement. You have income, you have taxes, you have healthcare, you have long-term care, you've got the stock market, right? You've got a lot of things that go into it. And over 20 years, Angela and I have run, golly, I don't even know how many classes and taught how many classes, but it's been a bunch.
0: A lot, so many.
2: Yeah, it's been a bunch. And, you know, we survey folks, Kristen, and we ask them, you know, what's the big concern in your retirement? And far and away, number one was, I don't want to run out of money. And number two is, I don't want to overpay the IRS or I don't want to overpay my taxes. And so Every year, we're going to tell you how much you could spend so you don't run out. That's first and foremost, really important. But secondarily, knowing that you're going to have income, right? Because we just told you how much you could spend, which means that's going to be income, and that's more than likely going to be taxable. We need to follow that up with, okay, we've now accounted, though, for this income and for the taxes you're going to pay. And so we have to look at things a little more holistically than just in a silo of tax planning. And the main thing is being able to sit down with you each and every year, you and your spouse, and be able to confidently tell you, okay, the IRS has given us the rules to the game this year. They tell us what the tax rates are. They tell us, you know, what the tax laws are. So if these are the rules of the game and we have your specific situation, here's how we can play within the confines of the rules to maximize your tax savings both this year, but more importantly, over the next 20 to 30 years. You know, you don't, or I hope you're not making investment decisions year by year and you're just willy-nilly buying the hot thing and, you know, a lot of that, playing that chasing game. Right. Well, we don't want to do that with your taxes either. Yes, we might tell you, okay, we have to, for the next 5 years, pay a little bit more tax strategically now so that for the next 30 years, you have the maximum amount of tax savings. And again, it's a little bit of shift in the way we think about things, because what we've all been taught is to look at our taxes just each year. Did I get a refund or did I owe? Did I get a refund or did I owe? Right. And when you retire, we have to have a longer take. We have to have a longer perspective across the board. And so that's one of the reasons we're going to always build that for you, is so that we say, okay, here's the rules of the game the IRS have told us this year. Here's what your situation looks like. Here's how much income you want. Here's all the money you've been able to save and how you've saved it. here is what we're recommending for you to pay the least amount of taxes over your retirement. And right. I think for a lot of folks, that gives them a lot of comfort. You know, I think it's one of the main differentiators here at Retire Simply that we have compared to a lot of folks, that other financial folks in the Metroplex that shy away from taxes. We're going to plan this for you every single year, but you have to be able to look at it. Not only now, but in the future as well. And it takes a lot of sophisticated planning. It takes also a lot of experience to be able to do that. Yes. And we've been doing this for over 20 years. And so, you know, we have that experience to look at you and be able to tell you confidently, here's the tax plan for your specific situation.
1: Right. And there's no two plans that are alike because there's no two people you work with who are alike, right? So this is a very individualized, personalized process.
0: It is. And we're sharing a lot of information today. And the truth is, retirement is very tangled. I mean, all of your accounts, the decisions you make affect other decisions, but this is what I want to say. Don't be intimidated by the taxes. Really, it's just taking that first simple step. Run your numbers with our tax calculator and see what your situation really looks like. And some of the things that you're going to ask yourself is, hey, could I be paying more in tax than necessary? I'll tell you probably yes if you don't have a plan. Am I missing a planning window? Yeah, probably take action as quickly as you possibly can. And what happens if I do nothing? That when you go ahead and run the tax calculator, it's going to show you the difference of, hey, this is how much I pay over my lifetime if I don't do anything. Hey, this is how much I could potentially pay over my lifetime with some great strategies. And then it's just really having a conversation. That's what we're here for. We don't want you to feel like you're alone. We don't want you to be guessing. And we surely don't want you to just blindly, willy-nilly be doing Roth conversions and not understand, you know, some of the implications that then you will experience down the road. We want you to understand right. your choices. That's why at Retire Simply, you'll hear us say all the time, we're not here to plan your retirement for you. We're here to plan it with you, right? We want to understand together, because what we've found is if people don't really understand, it doesn't give them the confidence to have a calm retirement. And this is what I mean. Right. Lots of times it'll look like you're rich on paper, but in real life, you're worried. You don't know if you're going to run out of money. So really making sure that you have someone helping you with this that can guide you along and just help you figure out all the things about retirement. We're talking about Roth conversions today, which is a very powerful tool. But like Scott mentioned, and Kristen, you've been bringing up, we have to make Social Security decisions, Medicare decisions. Where are we taking money from in retirement decisions? A lot of decisions have to be made in retirement, and it's one after another. So when we're building a specific retirement plan, we want to make sure that all of those decisions are getting us to where we want to go. And just one thing, if you've been listening today and you're just sitting there thinking, hey, lady, or hey, team, I get my taxes done every year. That is looking backwards. So tax planning is looking forward. It puts us in a more proactive stance so that we're not reactionary. We're not nearly as reactionary. So if you've been listening today and you're thinking, holy smokes, there is a lot of this information. You're right. I've heard about Roth conversions. I might have been thinking about pulling the trigger, or I'm still figuring it out. Give us a call. We're here to help you. By the way, if you do a Roth conversions, you cannot undo it. So you are stuck with whatever you have done. And we just want to make sure that holistically you're making really good decisions for your retirement money. And, you're in the best situation that you can be throughout your retirement. And then you get to enjoy it the way that you thought you always would.
1: Yes, we want you to be able to do this correctly and rightly for you. And so again, this is a very individualized, personalized thing. 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It's simply an invitation to have a conversation to see how they can help and serve you. All you need to do is reach out and call 833-363-1947 and schedule that complimentary 15-minute Simply Chat today. You know, as you were both talking in this last segment, I was reminded of standing on stage at your Thrive events. And, you know, we always ask the audience, how many of you think that taxes are going to go down in the future? So you can hear crickets, right? No hands are raised. Then we ask, how many of you think taxes are going to go up? 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And if you would like to come and experience Thrive for yourself, we invite you to visit retiresimplythrive.com. 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Scott and Angela, as we bring it home, any final parting thoughts you want to share?
0: Well, I would just say, hey, it's your retirement and nobody else's. Remember, you're the one that can be in control and take action. And I sure hope you do it for yourself.
2: Yeah. If you plan to have any income in retirement, more than likely you're going to have some taxes. So we just want to make sure you get to have as much income as you get to keep versus how much the IRS is going to take from you.
1: Love that so much. So we encourage you to reach out today. Again, that number to call to schedule your complimentary 15-minute chat is 833-363-1947. That's all we have time for today. We love you, Dallas-Fort Worth. Thank you so much for listening. Until next time, be safe, be happy, be blessed. And we look forward to being back with you next time here on Retire Simply Radio. Until then, bye-bye.
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5: 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The views, statements, and opinions expressed herein are those of the individual speakers and not necessarily those of Foundations and its affiliates. The information contained herein does not constitute an offer to sell any securities or represent an express or implied opinion or endorsement of any specific investment opportunity, offering, or issuer. Any discussion of performance or returns is not indicative of future results. Any discussions of specific strategies are for informational purposes only and have been provided to help determine whether they may be appropriate for your specific situation. If applicable, the primary goal is converting retirement assets into a Roth IRA is to reduce the future tax liability on the distributions you take in retirement or on the distributions of your beneficiaries. Each individual investor's situation is different, and any ideas provided may not be appropriate for your particular circumstances. Comments regarding a particular client's experience may or may not be the same as another client's experience and is not an indication that any client or prospective client will experience the same or a higher level of future success or performance. Foundations only transacts business in those jurisdictions where it's properly registered or is excluded or exempted from registration requirements. Registration as an investment advisor is not an endorsement of the firm by securities regulators and does not mean the advisor has achieved a specific level of skill or ability. Nothing herein constitutes a recommendation that any security, portfolio, or securities or investment strategy is suitable for any specific person. No legal or tax advice is provided. 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
8: It's a big one. I'm Paul Stevens, Fox News. Big, powerful nor'easter battering much of the northeast, bringing strong winds, heavy rain, and coastal flooding from the mid-Atlantic all the way up to and through New England. States of emergency in effect across several counties in New York and New Jersey, as that storm is expected to impact the region all through the weekend. Fox Weather's Katie Byrne in Ocean City, New Jersey.
9: We're getting a little break in the rain for the first time this morning. It's been very wet, very windy, but we just passed high tide, and at that point, the water from the ocean came all the way up to the dunes, so really rough waves out there. They've been carving away feet of sand, creating significant erosion here in this town of Ocean City. But we've also had days of really strong winds from the north and northeast direction. They've been piling water into the back bays without really enough time for it to fully drain between high tide cycles. So now what we're seeing in shore towns across the state of New Jersey are feet of water spilling onto the streets. In some spots, people can't even get their cars out right now.
8: And the nor'easter is bringing the threat of widespread power outages and significant coastal flooding as well. It's impacting about 40 million people in total along the East Coast, including New York. New York State Governor Kathy Hochul discussing preparations that the state made knowing the storm was on its way.
10: Swiftwater rescue teams are deployed in Suffolk and Nassau County, close to where we're already seeing the flooding, and are ready to respond if necessary. These teams are supported by our Parks Department and the DEC. And the state DOT and the Thruway Authority are also ready to respond with personnel and equipment pre-positioned statewide.
8: And this nor'easter is also bringing the threat of widespread power outages and coastal flooding in New York. Thousands are said to already be without power. 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
11: For WBAP on-time experts, 24/7 Weather Center forecast for today. Partly sunny, a high near 94. Tonight, mostly clear. We'll drop down to a low of around 75. And then for Sunday, a 20% chance of rain before 10 a.m. Otherwise, mostly sunny with a high near 95.
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19: 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I've been working on on the Pasadena Livestock Show and Rodeo. I'm president of that, and we've had our show going on. Today is the last day, so it's a little bit easier for me today to be able to come in and do the show. So that's what we're here to do, take calls, answer questions, and have a good time talking about home improvement. So again, that number, 1-800-288-9227. That's 1-800-288-9227. 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There is all kinds of helpful information there. Links to the people you hear me talk about, questions and answers and videos to go with a lot of those questions and answers. There's copies of our TV show. There's copies of newsletters, copies of our podcast. I mean, it's just a wealth of information when you go to thipro.com. And with that being said, I'll tell you what we're going to start with. We will jump straight into an email question. We'll start with France, who says, what do you think of the roof spray that's out there saying extending your roof by 5 years or more? Look, can it help? Yes. Is it going to extend your roof by 5 years or more? Not in our climate. Now, can it buy you a little bit more time? I've been saying this for years. Yes, they can buy you some time. But these companies who are pushing this have, for some reason, all of a sudden started saying we can do 5+ years, 15 years, double the life of your roof. It's not going to do that. At best, it will get you another year or two. Understand, your roof is asphalt. And as the asphalt dries out, it'll start to crack and curl and expand and do all kinds of stuff. What these roof products do is basically put things in to soak back in, to soften it up again, and in some cases seal over it, but it's not a long-term fix. You've got to be prepared to put a new roof on. So, do I think the stuff will help? Yes. Do I think it's this magic cure to extend the roof life 5, 10, 15 years? Absolutely not. It's just not going to happen. So, what would be my recommendation? If you need to get another year or two out of your roof before you spend the money to put a new one on, use it if it's cost effective. The problem with a lot of these things, they'll cost sometimes half the cost of putting a new roof on. And if that's the case, it is totally not worth doing because you don't get enough time out of it for the money that you put into it. And if you're, sometimes people are thinking, well, I'm going to put this spray on there to extend the life of the roof so I can sell the house. Your roof is still old and in bad shape. This will not change that. So it's really not going to help you with that sale either. So again, just be prepared. You're going to have to look at replacing that roof. Got a question, 1-800-288-9227. That's 1-800-288-9227. So I did mention I've been working on the Pasadena Livestock Show and Rodeo. We had the cook-off 2 weeks ago. Rodeo itself started a week ago yesterday. Like I said, today's the final day for rodeo itself. We are crossing on our gate sales $1 million today. That's something that the Pasadena Livestock Show and Rodeo has never done. But to put that in perspective, this rodeo last year donated $700,000 back to the youth of the area in scholarships and monies to go to trade schools and different things like that, plus another 60 to the schools themselves to upgrade programs for training kids that are looking at going into trades and stuff. So it's been a very good year. I've enjoyed my time here. I do have another year to go as president, and then I'll move into chairman of the board, which will be more of an advisory position. So it's not quite as time consuming as being the president of the rodeo. But I got to say, it has been one of the most rewarding things I've done as far as my volunteer work and stuff. To be able to have an effect on that many young people and makes the changes that can affect their lives, I mean, for the rest of their life, it really does make that big a difference. So if you get the opportunity to support organizations, the rodeos in particular really do a lot of this. I live in Denton County. We got the North Texas Fair and Rodeo. They just had theirs in August, and that's another organization that does just amazing work with the youth. And some people will ask me, well, why aren't you involved in that one? I will tell you up front, I live in Denton County. I'm in Houston typically Monday through Friday. I grew up in Pasadena, so that's where I have a place when I'm down here. And so during the week, I'm able to help out and work here with the rodeo. I'm only in Denton usually, or in Denton County, usually on the weekends, Friday, Saturday, Sunday type situation. So this just fit my work schedule better, and it's where I grew up, so gives me the opportunity to help in the area where I grew up. Anyways, 1-800-288-9227. That's 1-800-288-9227. John is asking about termite removal. Look, termite removal is one of those things you've got to bring in the experts to do. It's not one of those things I would tell you to do by yourself. Now, I talk about the pest shop a lot, and yes, they've got the things to do it. But look, if you don't get rid of them all, they will just continue to multiply and cause damage to your structure. So typically what I'm going to tell you is bring in the experts, and the pest shop actually does have termite control that they people on staff to help you. It's over at the pest shop, they do both the treatments for regular bugs, insects, rodents, things like that, but they sell you the stuff to do it yourself also. And I would tell you, call a pest shop, schedule for them to come out when it's termites. When it's other pest control needs, you can handle that yourself. But when it comes to termites, that's not one I would recommend you do on your own. And they got three locations throughout the Metroplex area, so they can definitely give you a hand. John, their number is 972-519-0355. That's 972-519-0355. You can give them a holler, and yeah, they can get you taken care of, because termites, especially if you end up with the Formosa termites, they are aggressive as heck. They can destroy a house in a matter of a couple months. They are that aggressive. So I would highly recommend that you, like I said, take a look at getting somebody, a professional, out for the termite control sooner than later. Oh, 1-800-288-9227. William sent me an email earlier this week, and he has a small water leak. He says, I heard a water running sound coming from my drains in the bathroom sink basins. I investigated and found that there is a water leaking from my water supply tubing under my foundation. From past experience with cast iron sewer pipes being replaced, I know that I have copper lines. Are there some tricks I can use to locate the leak? I have used a reputable plumbing company in the past for my sewer replacement work. Well, I will tell you, for finding those waterline leaks, there are companies who specialize in leak detection. And they use sound equipment and different things like that to pinpoint where that leak is. Call them. Let one of them come out and trace it down. If you don't know of one, at Due West, we have one that we use on a regular basis. And because I don't have that equipment. And to tell you the truth, 99% of the plumbers out there don't have that equipment to pinpoint where those leaks are. They can get it into an area, but to truly pinpoint where it is takes some very specialized equipment. So if you want to call the Due West office at 972-406-0912, we can give you the number, and you can call the company direct and get that pinpointed. And that would be the best way to do it. Now, the secondary thing, though, you heard a water running sound coming from your drains in the bathroom sink basin. And because you said that you were hearing it in the drains, you may what you may be hearing is your HVAC condensation line, because those will typically run nowadays into the bathroom and tie in under the sink. And so you can hear the water running into the basin when the condensate line is draining, and we've had high humidity, so we're having a lot of these type of issues. So unless you're seeing the water dripping, I'm not 100% sure that you have the underslab leak that you think you have. So if you want to tell, open up the cabinets under the sink, and you're going to see a tube coming out of the wall. Usually it's a half to 3/4 inch tube that comes out of the wall and ties into the side of your pipe, your drain pipe, under the sink, above the P-trap. And so you'll hear it dripping and running when water is going through it. So your description tells me that's what it is, even though your writing says that you found a leak under the slab. Because unless, again, since you don't have it pinpointed, I'm thinking that's what your issue is, more so than having a water line leak. Got a question? 1-800-288-9227. That's 1-800-288-9227. 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I guess we're 3 months into it. And Lone Star Masonry Repair has finished doing the stonework on the outside of it. We took down a lot of the brick that was on the home. I have stressed this on this show many times. I hated the brick on my house. I've had the house coming up on 24 years, and I've always hated it. 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
19: 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How can I help you today?
23: Hello, Jim. Hey, Jim, I've got a home that was built in 1974.
19: Okay.
23: And where the air conditioner condensate line runs down, it runs into an area where there is no concrete. There's like a 2 by 2 foot gap in the concrete.
19: Okay.
23: It just drips into that area.
19: It's dripping into the dirt under the foundation?
23: Yes.
19: Man, that's not good.
23: Oh,
19: typically when there's a breakout like, or, you know, a square like that, that's usually done underneath a bathtub.
23: It's close to the bathtub.
19: Okay. But you do not run the water condensation into it. Now, I don't know if somebody had the brilliant idea they were going to run it into the waste and overflow, but I don't know any place where that would be allowed, where you can put it into the tub. Because the waste and overflow has enough issues on its own without having the added stress of having that pipe tube in there from the AC system. So
23: yeah, it's just dripping down on the dirt.
19: Yeah,
23: back in 74?
19: No, they did not. Back in 74, it was typically drained outside, and they had a gravel pit that they would drain it into. Now, granted, they were too close to the foundation, and so over time, most municipalities did away with that and had them tie it into the sewer system. I will tell you, some cities, Houston being one of them, some idiot there had the brilliant idea, let's start tying it, or let's put it back outside, and it causes all kinds of foundation problems. Because now you got wet spots and dry spots. You know, with the drought we're going through, most of the foundation it would be dry, except for where the AC is dripping.
23: And it's very wet right there.
19: Yeah, and that's not good for the foundation.
23: Okay. So I should take steps then to run the condensate into the, like there's an air pipe or an air vent that goes up through the roof there?
19: You know,
23: run it into that pipe?
19: For years, they allowed you to tie into the vent pipe. And then they started being concerned that, sewer gas could back up and get into the pipe. If it was my home and I had a vent pipe like that available, given the age of your home, I absolutely would tie into it with that pipe, with that drain line.
23: Yeah, running a pipe over to the sink, which is not too far away, but I'd have to tear out a wall to get to it.
19: And it's not worth doing
23: that. No. Thank you so much.
19: Hey, appreciate the call, Jim. You have a wonderful weekend. 1-800-288-9227. We've been dry, but the weather forecast for this coming week, it looks like we could get a little bit of a rain issue coming in, but, you know, a lot of times they promise what these storms are going to do, and it kind of peters out before it ever gets here. And as I'm watching what the cold front is, that cold front, what's it going to drop us down to? Upper 80s, but beyond that. Watching as the front is going to be coming down, I'm not so sure we're going to have all the rain that they're talking about. I think things are going to collide, and yes, somebody's going to get the rain and get wet. I don't think it's going to be us as much, but I've been wrong on that before. I'm not a weatherman. But the nice thing about being a weatherman is you can be wrong on it, and nobody gets real upset. You got a question? 1-800-288-9227. 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Any home improvement question you have, pick up the phone, give me a call, and I'll see what I can do to help you out here on Texas Home Improvement.

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0: Barista Robin Schaefer lives in hard-hit Oceanside, New Jersey. I
1: thought that we would have a couple of years before we'd be seeing water coming up to the dunes again. I mean, millions of dollars worth of sand has already been washed away.
0: There are states of emergency in place for New York City, as well as in counties in New York State and in New Jersey. China's president calls his visit to the USA a success.
2: When the president visited China in May, we agreed on the vision of building a constructive China-US relationship of strategic stability. This time, we've agreed to add new substance to it.
0: President Xi speaking through a translator. Among the issues that he and President Trump discussed while he was here, Iran, AI, and trade. 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
3: Forecast from the WBAP on-time experts 24/7 Weather Center. A really good-looking day today, partly sunny. We'll get up to a high of 94. Tonight's looking to be clear with a low around 75. And then tomorrow, a slight chance of rain, 20% chance of rain before 10 a.m. And then after that, mostly sunny with a high near 95.
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0: 9227. So I've been saying, been doing a lot of remodeling at my house, and the man who's taking care of it, Shelton Construction, Frank Shelton, is on the line. And Frank, how's it going?
1: Man, it's going great, Jim. Thanks for having me on.
0: Well, I'm looking for an update. Where are we at with my house? I think the last time I saw it was, what, 4 weeks ago?
1: Man, it has been a while since I've got to see you in person. But, yeah, the house is just beautiful, and just so excited for you to get to see it in person.
0: I know I'm going to have to, when I'm finished here, get my tail back up there and take a look at it, because I've seen some pictures of the outside, and what a transformation that has been, getting that ugly old brick off, the hardy siding that you guys put on, and the stonework that Lone Star Masonry Repair has done, and then you put the, I don't know, what are those, porch covers going out the front and the back, and it's just unbelievable.
1: Right. Yeah, I mean, it definitely changed the, it looks like a house that's just recently been built, you know. We've modernized it, we've improved it, curb appeal wise, and just the layout, the design. It's really an incredible transformation. So,
0: well, and let's talk about, you know, the layout change, because a lot of times when people do remodel and upgrade, they don't realize they can change footprints a little bit. And we changed quite a bit, and we pushed the kitchen out bigger. By the way, I saw those a picture. I've seen two little pictures of the kitchen cabinets, and that looks great.
1: Yeah, those got installed this week, and just the layout is, you know, really gonna, you know, your old kitchen, just it was like a lot of kitchens in that time period where they just weren't very big, and we weren't, you know, so interested in flow and everything back in, you know, in the 70s, whenever that was, you know, designed. And it's a common theme you see in those older houses, but now we've been able to open it, modernize it. I think the efficiencies that y'all will have, whenever, I know y'all like to cook big, and I think you're just going to really, really enjoy that. And that's what's so cool about what I get to do. It is, we just think about just, oh, we're just doing this, but it really changes what we do, changes how a family lives. And we feel like, you know, just something like, you know, making a kitchen bigger helps the family all be together more. And when we prepare meals and layout, maybe takes, you know, some stress away out of our lives. And so it's an important thing that we do. It's not just the visual satisfaction. It's our, how we live our everyday lives.
0: Frankie, the whole time you were talking about that kitchen and being bigger and stuff, all that was going through my mind is, you've got no idea how much nicer you're making me during the holidays. Because I'm always in the kitchen, and when we're doing cooking and stuff, I'm yelling at everybody, get out of my kitchen. There's not enough room for all of us in here. But that new layout you did, there actually is.
1: Yeah, that island is just going to be so incredible. You're just not going to know how to act, you know, and we're going to be done, you know, but before Thanksgiving. So you are going to get to enjoy for that, you know. And so it's just, that's, you know, I've been doing this for 30 years, and I know I love what I do, because that kind of stuff still excites me. And I just love what we're able to do to help other families.
0: You know, funny you should say it, done before Thanksgiving, because here at the livestock auction, when the live auction is finished, then they do what's called the after sale to finish selling all the animals that are in the barn. And I've got four turkeys from the after sale, so I'm good for Thanksgiving, Christmas, and I don't know what the heck I'm going to do with the other two yet. But yes, definitely looking forward to the new kitchen and doing that.
1: Sounds like that might be a good gift for Shelton Construction.
0: Your name is on one of the turkeys at this point.
1: Well, good deal. Good deal.
0: So we've got, and we talked a little bit yesterday, because We got the numbers from Rhino Shield, and going to have them take care of putting the coating on the outside. So that part will get taken care of. And then Arrington Roofing will finish trimming next to the siding. What will be left on the outside of the house after that?
1: We've got some stain work to do that we'll use Ready Seal on. And then it's really just, you know, doing a walkthrough on the outside, making sure everything's, you know, finished up the way that you like it. I've got some caulking and stuff that, you know, will need to be done, but just clean up and then whatever, you know, you're going to ultimately want to do with your landscaping. But the outside is almost done.
0: Well, Mary's got to have something to do, so I'll let her do the landscaping. That's, I'm teasing.
1: Oh, boy.
0: You're just not even going to step into that one, are you?
1: No. And you did that on air.
0: Well, you know, I happen to know she's in Houston with me, so she didn't hear that. With the inside, we've got, I guess Mary gave colors to your person yesterday evening. So we've got that part going now as far as what needs to be done. What else do we have left inside?
1: So we're, you know, like we talked about, the cabinets are done. So our inside paint is going to start Monday also. So we'll be doing all the prep for 2 or 3 days. And then we'll be doing, you know, the color. And we're painting the whole inside. And so you know, that'll take a little bit because there's, you know, some stuff to move around in some of the back bedrooms and things like that. But so that's probably where we'll be working is paint and stain work for the next couple of weeks. And it's really hard to do much anything else whenever you have a painter inside.
0: Right.
1: So they kind of take the whole house. And so, but after that, we'll move right into flooring and then all your trim pieces and appliances have been ordered and they're finalizing some countertop stuff, but countertops have been measured. And so that'll all start clicking along pretty quick. So it won't be long after paint that, you know, it's going to start looking like a finished product.
0: So, Frank, can you hang on for a minute? Because I do have to take care of some business here. And I'd like to come back to you real quick then.
1: Yeah, that's great.
0: Okay. 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
1: 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So I'm talking with Frank Shelton from Shelton Construction. We're going over what's been done at my house. And Frank, other than the little bit you and I talked last night, as far as the Ready Seal and stuff, I don't think we've talked in about 2 weeks, have we?
2: Yeah, you've been a busy guy, hard to get a hold of. So.
1: Yes, sir. I have been. So where are we at on the flooring and that end of it now? Do we have enough?
2: Yeah, you're going to be fine on the flooring, and so that'll, as soon as the painter gets out of the way, that'll be, you know, next thing that we start getting done.
1: Okay. And I know on Friday, I think we scheduled to go look at some countertops Friday. I'm not sure when, but I'm figuring on coming back up Thursday afternoon. So we're going to go get the countertops picked out. We've got Milo scheduled to put insulation in the attic because, you know, you guys raised the ceilings, which I think a lot of times people fail to realize that can be done, and it's not that major of a deal to do it.
2: No, and, you know, and if y'all remember back to it, whenever it was first kind of suggested, y'all were like hesitant of whether or not it really was going to make that big of an impact, and now you can see that it really did. So,
1: oh yeah.
2: I just love the way the living room turned out in that entryway. It's just incredible. So, and it gave a nice look to your kitchen as well with the way we angled those cabinets. And so it was definitely, you know, it was, y'all didn't just, you know, put new paint on the walls. Y'all changed the look of your home. So.
1: Well, you hear people say this all the time, but we truly have built this now to be our forever home. We've been in there in January 24 years, and the last time we did any remodeling was when we moved in. And the bootleg contractor who did that, because I did it all myself back then, you know, some of that stuff needed to be upgraded at this point. I didn't do it to be a forever change at that point, but you know, one of the biggest things that we did, and it was not one of the most expensive by any means of the imagination, was filling in that sunken living room. I think so often people avoid doing that, thinking it's going to be so expensive and not come out right. That is one of the simplest things you can do to make a house

0: terrible. And we had to use spray foam on some of my house because when we did go up with the ceilings, because I wanted that higher effect in there when we brought the floor up, we had to use spray foam to get the R values in there.
1: Yeah, and you didn't really have, you know, a lot of space, you know, to try to, you know, put in bats or you know,

0: blow in or anything like that. So just to get a good thorough coverage, that was really the best thing to do. And I mean, I know I can already tell a difference in, you know, in the house whenever we've been in there during the middle of the day. You can feel that, you know, it's just not baking, you know.
1: Yeah.
0: And it's just a great product. But it does need to be used appropriately and having a contractor that knows when and to use that is an important thing.
1: Yep. Well, Frank, again, I appreciate it. I guess I will see you on Friday. If you want to call Shelton Construction, it's 817-423-7302. And have a great weekend, Frank.
0: Thank you, Jim.
1: Hey, let's talk about Due West. 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
1: 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No, let the professional put it in. You'll have less problems, and you typically have a warranty so that that doesn't happen. As far as insulation, unless you're going to heat and cool that garage, you don't put insulation. Use a radiant barrier that blocks the heat transfer. Will drop the temperature in the garage, typically about 15 degrees, and so it makes it a lot more comfortable in there. But if you're going to heat and cool a garage, you know, you want to run an air conditioner and stuff, then by all means, you can have it insulated. Milo insulation can take care of the attic for you, and on the walls, it depends on if you got sheetrock on the walls or not, but insulation can be added to the walls. And Milo insulation has some great products now for in the walls as well, so you can give them a holler. We got to take a break for news, traffic, and weather here on WBAP. We'll be back with another hour of Texas Home Improvement. 1-800-288-9.

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6: Northeast weather's a nor'easter. I'm Daria Albinger, Fox News. Much of the Northeast today is in the grip of a rare September nor'easter. It's brought strong wind, heavy rain, and coastal flooding from the Mid-Atlantic into New England. There are states of emergency in effect across several counties in New York and New Jersey. Along with New York City, the storm is expected to impact the region through the weekend. New Jersey Congressman Jeff Van Drew tells Fox News Live how he prepared.
7: I have contacted emergency management. 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We're prepared.
6: Fox Weather's Katie Byrne is in Ocean City, New Jersey.
8: Not only are we seeing some major coastal flooding already, but erosion has been a big, significant concern since a couple days ago. A lot of the sand has been eaten away, and we've had actually a steep drop-off, like a cliff of sand, 3 to 4 feet tall, just from the rough surf pounding away and chewing away at that sand. We still have a few high tide cycles to go that'll bring a renewed threat for flooding and more erosion.
6: Some places could get up to a month's worth of rain in just one day. President Trump has rejected Iran's proposal for a 7-day ceasefire to reopen the Strait of Hormuz. The president telling reporters why he's not ready to make a deal with Tehran.
9: They want to make a deal. I think that's fine. I like making a deal, too. But that deal would not be acceptable. And what they want to do is immediately open the Hormuz Strait. You know why? Because they're dying. You know why they're dying? Because they have no money coming in. Because they get their money from the Hormuz Strait.
6: Mr. Trump says the U.S. controls the Strait of Hormuz. He says 29 ships passed through overnight and large amounts of oil are once again moving through the critical waterway following months of disruption. 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
10: WBAP on-time experts 24/7 weather center forecast for today. Partly sunny, a high near 94. Tonight, mostly clear. We'll drop down to a low of around 75. And then for Sunday, a 20% chance of rain before 10 a.m. Otherwise, mostly sunny with a high near 95.
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15: 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So use it as a resource. That's what it's there for. All right, let's jump into another email question. But if you have a home improvement question, 1-800-288-9227. So this comes from Jim, and he says, boy, there's a lot of Jims today, isn't there? My house built in 1984 needs new siding. Do you have any recommendation on additional insulation behind the siding? Maybe use zip system or something like that. I think it was originally OSB with tar paper. Well, look, when you take the siding off, if the OSB is still in good shape, you don't really need to replace it. And that's what the zip system would do. On my house we just remodeled, we did pull off the old stuff because it wasn't any type of board. It was that old stuff that looked kind of like a sheetrock that they would use on the outside walls. No structural strength or anything to it at all. And we did go back with the zip system. But if you are going to take off the OSB board that's there and you want to go back with a zip system, that's great. But when you take off that OSB board, you're going to be where the insulation is. That's the point where you could upgrade the insulation. In my house, what we did was we removed any of the walls that we did that, and we did that on, I guess, about three quarters of the house. We took the old bat insulation out. In 1973, it was still R11. And we went back with spray foam on the walls. And I tell people all the time, use foam on the walls, use fiberglass or breathable insulation in the attic. I recommend Milo insulation all the time because it looks like packing peanuts, very breathable for up in the attic. Now, they do have a product to put in the walls as well. The advantage, though, of replacing the insulation when you have those walls open is you can bring it up to current codes. The zip wall system, that's not raising the R value, but it does clear up air infiltration and things like that. So I'm not saying don't do that, but it's not going to make the house a lot more energy efficient, which it sounds like you're wanting to do. So yeah, if you're going to do the siding, and you can give Shelton Construction a call. 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Let's jump into a call.
0: Hey, Jim, thanks for taking my call, and I love your show.
15: Thank you, ma'am.
0: We have a lake property, and we have our own ramp. The ramp itself has come, it was never, I don't know a lot of stuff, but it doesn't look like it was connected to the seawall, so it has slid down the seawall and then buckled maybe 10 feet down. Do we need a home foundation company for that, or will that foam company work, or we're rookies, I don't know what to do.
15: Well, are you telling me that the ramp itself is sliding down into the lake and leaving a gap up at the top of it, but taking the wall as well?
0: No, it hasn't taken the wall. It's okay. Like totally separate from the wall.
15: Okay, but it is sliding down into the lake?
0: Yes.
15: Okay. I do the foam injection, and I can tell you the foam's not going to stop that.
0: Okay.
15: But what you do need to take a look at is more than likely what's causing it is washout under the ramp. They're more than likely when it's raining, water's coming down and going under that concrete, and it's sliding, it's, you know, washing away the soil under the ramp that is allowing it to slide gradually down into the lake.
0: Right.
15: So how much do you think it's moved so far?
0: We've only been here 6 months, so maybe it's exactly where it was when we moved in, so maybe 10 inches down.
15: Okay.
0: Yeah, we don't want to put anything on it because we don't know if the weight of a boat or jet skis will make it fall further.
15: It won't.
0: You think it's settled?
15: No, I think it's going to continue moving, but it more than likely only does it when we're having heavy rains. And the water's going under it from, you know, up above it. So, as far as it, you know, sliding off completely while you're back in a boat or something, no, I don't see that happening. Now, there is a chance that it's hollow down at the bottom end of it, but that can be whether it stayed in place or not. That happens when water levels get down below it and it starts washing up underneath it. And so I don't know how far into the water it goes, whether that's happened or not. But truthfully, I don't think I'd be worried as far as backing down on it to launch a boat or jet ski or anything like that.
0: Okay, I think it's the underwash. There was rocks on both sides of it.
15: Okay.
0: And the rocks have washed away, so there was no, like, support. And I only know half of what I'm talking about here.
15: That's okay.
0: So we've rebuilt a lot of it with more rock to keep the wishwash.
15: Yeah.
0: The raft. I don't know what it's called.
15: Yeah.
0: In there. So, but now we want to lift it. So would a foundation company, once the lake gets low enough, should we have them do that?
15: You can lift it, possibly. I wouldn't count on being able to lift it, but yes, first of all, the lake's going to have to go down low enough to do it. Second thing is, the amount that you're talking about that it's moved, you're probably not going to want to use foam because it's extremely expensive. On a situation like that, you may want to take a look at mud pumping it instead.
0: Okay.
15: And what the mud pumping is, and a lot of the companies who do the urethane also do mud pumping, simply because of cost. You know, it depends on what's going to be more cost effective on it. But what the mud pumping would do is fill the voids that were washed out underneath it and then be able to lift it. And you can then go in and fine tune it with urethane if need be. But typically to do the bulk of it, you would be looking at the mud pumping.
0: Okay.
15: And yes, found like Due West, we do it.
0: Okay.
15: We do that kind of stuff. But the water levels would have to be low enough that you can see the bottom of what you're dealing with.
0: Okay. Because right now they're down, maybe not quite 2 feet, the lake level.
15: Right.
0: And so we can see the boat ramp, not to the quite the end of how far it goes out, but we could see where it buckled in the middle and how it has slid down, and there's nothing underneath it. All that was washed away.
15: Now, you know, there are companies who specialize in doing that kind of work as well, the boat ramps and all that stuff.
0: Uh-huh.
15: There is one called Superior Retaining Wall.
0: Okay.
15: My partner, Brian, who takes care of the other half of the show here, he's familiar with them and used them, and you could give them a call and talk with them about it as well.
0: I sure will. And I will also, if you guys service the Corsicana area, Due West, I'd like your opinion or an estimate.
15: Oh, yeah. Yeah, we service that area.
0: Okay.
15: Go through Corsicana all the time going back and forth to Houston.
0: Yes. Yes. Well, thank you so much.
15: All right. You take care.
0: Okay. Bye.
15: Yeah, absolutely. That can be taken care of. You got a question, 1-800-288-9227. That's 1-800-288-9227. And look, I mean, lake levels have been down. It is the time that you work on that kind of stuff. One of the things, if it does get bad enough where you got to pour a new ramp, one of the things I would recommend is, instead of just pouring... Typically, a ramp is only 4 inches of concrete. You turn it down at the edges to get deep down into the ground. And when I say deep down, I'm not talking 5, 6, 7 feet. I'm talking turn the edges down and get at least a foot, foot and a half or so down into the ground. That gives it a toe hold so that it doesn't allow it to slide as easily, because that's really what it's doing, is just trying to slide down the hill. And again, if you got a home improvement question, 1-800-288-9227. That's 1-800-288-9227. You know, if you're thinking about painting your home, I want you to before you have it painted, you can pick the colors. 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
15: 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So Timothy sent me an email. I recently installed a mini split in the garage. It's keeping the garage cool. Would it be worth a $1,000 investment to install blown-in insulation fiberglass above garage ceiling or maybe roll-in? Well, look, it should be able to be done for a lot less than $1,000, I would think, especially if you're going to put bat insulation or something like that in, because that is something you can do yourself. If the mini split is keeping up with it, and you're only using it sporadically, no, you're probably not going to recoup the money. Will it make it more comfortable? Absolutely. It'll make it where the AC, the mini split system, will work a lot faster for you. If you're going to try to keep the garage cool all the time, well, then yes, it actually would be worth the investment. I would take a look at Milo insulation for the attic. And then on the walls, you know, it depends on what you're doing with the walls. Milo does have a product that they can put in the walls that would help with not only the temperature control, you know, the insulation portion, but it's great for sound deadening as well. So I would definitely take a look at putting that product in. The other thing I would tell you, if the air conditioning is keeping up and you're only doing it sporadically, you know, you only turn it on like on Saturday or Sunday when you're working in the garage, well, take a look at the radiant barriers. The Energy Q radiant barrier, it would absolutely help in this case because it helps by keeping the radiant heat from coming through. And by doing that, then that mini split system wouldn't have to work quite as hard. So, yeah, you've definitely got options on what you can do to make it more energy efficient. But the whole thing you got to look at, and this is something that's missed a lot of times when it comes to doing energy improvement things. How long is the payback? You hear me tell people all the time, take a look at that Energy Q radiant barrier. And the reason I do, typically if you'll lay that on the attic floor on top of your insulation, it keeps the heat that's in the attic from getting to the insulation. And the payback, because it does such a great job, is usually a few months. Not going into years, a few months, because it's not that expensive. Then it's absolutely worth it. But sometimes people want to do things in order to make their home more energy efficient that has a payback of 15 or 20 years. Is it making the house more energy efficient? Absolutely. But if it's not going to make the house also look better or make you more comfortable, and I'm going to use replacement windows as an example. Replacement windows definitely help on your energy bills. And don't get me wrong, that's not a 15-year payback. It's much shorter than that. But on top of making the house look better, it's also going to make it more comfortable because you're not going to get the cold drafts coming in and things like that any longer. It's going to have visual aesthetics. So that adds to, in my opinion, the cost effectiveness of it. Because if you ever went to sell the house, that's something that helps bring more dollars or makes the sale quicker. So you got to look at all that stuff. But when you're talking just insulation, if it's a garage that you're going to keep air conditioned all the time, it's worth doing this. If it's going to be sporadic, then you got to kind of make that decision. Do I want to drop the money on it or not? I've gotten to the point in my life where sometimes the comfort is worth more than the dollar. So that's just something you have to decide, though. Got a question. 1-800-288-9227. That's 1-800-288-9227. Any home improvement question you have, pick up the phone, give me a call, and I'll see what I can do to help you out here on Texas Home Improvement. So William sent in a question. How do I repair my hanging shelves that have separated from the ceiling? I have not gone up in the hot attic. 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I'm handy with home repairs, but have no experience with this problem. Well, look, typically the shelving and stuff is not hanging from the ceiling. It's actually attached into the walls. So I don't think going up into the attic is typically going to help you a whole lot. I'm thinking this is cabinetry. And so you need to be looking at, is it sagging because the hangers on the wall, your fasteners are breaking loose? 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
4: News. I'm Carmen Roberts. A nor'easter is threatening millions along the East Coast with nearly hurricane-strength winds in some places, rain and coastal flooding. Fox Weather's Brandi Campbell is in Hull, Massachusetts.
5: The impacts that we're seeing are impressive when you consider we are just under 300 miles away from the center of the storm. It is slowly creeping north and eventually will cross onto land along the New Jersey coast sometime tomorrow.
4: The storm is already causing flooding, power outages and flight delays in Tennessee. The SEC football

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1: 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You do have a level, don't you? You know, that thing with the weird green water and the bubble? You're listening to Texas Home Improvement with Jim Dutton.

0: 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Okay, so when we left, we were talking about hanging shelves that has separated from the ceiling. And usually when people see that, they think that it's being hung by the ceiling. And the fasteners are in the walls. It screws to the studs in the walls. Sometimes they use anchors. And most of the time, what you'll see when you open the cabinetry is going to be that the whole thing is sagging down. You asked about, can you put a jack underneath it and pick it back up and go up in the attic? Well, you can, but going up in the attic's not really going to solve anything. And so, yes, you put the jacks on it, you pick it up, and you start kind of pushing it back up into place. And there's two things you got to look at then. One is, did the cabinet go out of square? Or did it just, the whole thing, sag down because it wasn't fastened securely to begin with? If it went out of square, and that can happen when we overload the shelves in our cabinetry, that's a whole different problem because you literally have pulled everything apart on the cabinet at that point. When you open the door, you'll see that the back wall of the cabinet, which is typically not the sheetrock but a piece of board, you can see that it's all pulled apart. Well, if that's the case, take the cabinetry off the wall. Obviously, you got to empty it first. You'll see screws where it's tied into the wall. Take it off, rebuild the cabinet. And I'm not saying you got to get new wood. Usually you don't. It's just a matter of putting everything back together and refastening it. And then rehang it. Make sure you get it into studs this time. Don't overload it. And what tends to overload the cabinets is really when we start putting, like, stacking plates. Cabinets are designed to have place settings for 12, 15 people, something along that line. When we start stacking it where we got, you know, 24 or 48 different place settings in there because we got several different sets of dishes that we're going to use, that's when we start running into problems with our cabinetry. So, again, just get it back into place, refasten it, and it should be fine. The fasteners, you want to try to get it into the studs. And if you look under the shelves, usually there's a 1x2 that runs along under the shelf on the back wall that you can fasten through into a stud. If there's no studs, which there should be, but if there's no studs, you can use a wall anchor, but you're going to have to use large wall anchors to install it. But as far as pushing it back up to the ceiling and fasten it from the attic, no, that's usually not even an option. Got a question? 1-800-288-9227. That's 1-800-288-9227, and I'll see what I can do to help you out here on Texas Home Improvement, your total home improvement source. I'll tell you what, let's jump into another call here.
1: Hey, I was just kind of wondering what your thoughts were on generators. No generator, portable generator, or standby generator. And I know how they work, but do they add any value to the house? And that may be kind of a variable answer. Maybe they do in Texas, maybe.

0: they don't other places. So I was just kind of wondering your thoughts on the couple different kind of generators and if they're worth spending the money for.
1: I have one. Okay. I personally have a portable. When I get enough money, I will probably put a standalone generator. Are they worth it? Well, it depends on how long you think you're going to be without power. I can tell you the people in Houston would have probably given the weight of a generator in gold in order to have one.
0: Certainly. Absolutely. That's what I was thinking about getting one.
1: So here's the deal. Typically, if you put in a portable, you're not going to be able to run your HVAC system. But if you put in the standalone, that typically is going to be big enough you're running the HVAC system. And I say it that way. It's not that you can't get a portable that's big enough to run the HVAC, but if you're going to spend the kind of money it takes to get a portable big enough to run the HVAC, you might as well put the standalone in.
0: Yeah, I was thinking the same. But the other option was to also get like a room air conditioner, like $400 or $500. You can get one of those portable stand-up 120-volt room air conditioners that would kind of be the companion to the portable generator. So at least one room, the sleeping quarters, could be air conditioned, you know, and not run the main AC.
1: And that's what a lot of people have been doing down in the Houston area, is they got the standalone or window unit that they would set up with a portable air generator, and they would still have it hooked to the breaker panel with a switch that they could switch back and forth. So when the regular power came back on, they can throw the switch and shut the generator back down. So, you know, convenience is you put in the standalone. But cost-wise, you cannot beat the cost of putting in a portable. When we had the freeze, 3 years ago now, I kept my house with a portable generator. And I don't have a huge one. I do have one that's big enough to run my RV. But it's only a 3,500 watt, and that's big enough to run the AC on my RV as well. But what it was big enough to do is I set up one room that I had a portable heater in that was electric, and we were able to run it. We were able to keep refrigerators and everything else going for several days. The downside, and this is the biggest downside on the portable generators, is you got to keep going out and fueling them up. My particular generator, I get 4.5 hours. After 4.5 hours, if I don't have fuel in it, it's done.
0: Okay. What about on the standby generators, the ones that are installed? Obviously, the portable is not going to add value to the house because it typically doesn't go with the house. But if I spend $15,000 and get a Generac or a Kohler or one of those and have it installed,
1: sure,
0: that's about what, you know, $13,000 to $15,000 is about the cost of that labor and material. Can
1: Correct.
0: I expect to be able to add that to the value of the house?
1: No. You will probably get $3,000 to $5,000 added value.
0: Okay,
1: but that's about it.
0: Okay, even after the 3 year ago ice storm and everything else, I figured people in North Texas or all of Texas would probably have some trauma from that, and at least here, maybe not in other parts of the country, but at least here, that would
1: they do. But you know, it's kind of like this. You know, the biggest things that you get your return on: new siding on the outside, kitchens and bathrooms. Those are the big items that you get, and even those don't give you 100%. Now.
0: Sure.
1: Here's where the big thing's going to come in. Right now, real estate's starting to change a little bit. It's no longer you put it up for sale and it sells. People are going back to curb appeal and negotiating and things like that. And if you got two houses that are the same, one has the generator and one doesn't, which one are you going to buy?
0: Well, it certainly makes sense. Yeah.
1: So it is an added benefit, but it's not going to pay for itself on the sale.
0: All right. Well, I appreciate your time.
1: All right.
0: Talking to you.
1: Take care.
0: All right.
1: Bye. And there's a lot of things we do to our houses that you're just not going to recoup on the sale. You do it because it's convenient for you or it's something you want. A great example, swimming pools. Love swimming pools. Is it going to pay for itself? Are you going to get that much more when you sell a house? No, you're not. In fact, you may knock some people out of even wanting to look at your house because they'll see it and say, no, we don't want a pool. Now, there are some people who say, only show us houses with pools as well. So it you don't put it in, though, for that. You put it in for the benefit of the use of it yourself. So, all right. Let's jump into another email question here. This comes from Virgil, and he's got a toilet drain that he's wanting to cap. He says, hello, Jim. I have a small half bath adjacent to our kitchen that is rarely used. We want to enlarge the kitchen using the space occupied by this half bath. This will involve removing the common wall shared by the kitchen and the half bath, of which are on the same concrete slab foundation. My question pertains to the capping of the toilet drain pipe. I've heard a way that suggests cutting the pipe and then gluing a permanent cap. It suggests breaking out a small area of the slab around the pipe and then cut it out to the length that would allow placement of the cap below the finished foundation surface, then filling in the area with quick setting concrete. What is your thought, and what thickness should the concrete patch be between the top of the slab and the cap? Also, would I simply pour the patch on top of the dirt below or have some sort of vapor barrier plastic to separate the concrete from the dirt? I really enjoy listening to your show, and thank you for your suggestion. All right. Well, look. You definitely want to cap it. You're also going to find that there's a pipe that you're going to have to cap that's going to the sink in that bathroom. And yes, they're going to tie together down there under the slab. You can cap them both. And especially if you're not going to need any of that plumbing for something else, you absolutely want to go ahead and cap it. So chip out the concrete around it so that you can cut it off. You don't have to have a saw that goes around the outside of the pipe to cut it, though. They do make saws that can hook onto, say, a Dremel tool or even a drill that you can stick down in there, cut it from the inside. The plastic cap is just a normal PVC cap, so it's nothing special. You can set it down, glue it on top. Problem solved. You're all done. As far as the thickness of the concrete, your slab is only going to be 4 inches thick. Now, if by chance the pipe comes up where there's a concrete beam, you may have more concrete there. But if it's like normal coming up through just the regular slab itself, it's only going to be 4 inches of concrete. It may have a vapor barrier. If it does, it's not that big a deal to just stick a piece of plastic down in there. But if you don't do it, it's not going to be the end of the world either. Not going to make that big a deal. Back in the days, the plastic was there to keep the soil from pulling moisture out of the concrete as it was curing. Now we use it as a barrier to keep moisture from coming up through the concrete. So you can go either way. Keep in mind, the smaller you keep the breakout, the less you need that plastic, because the pipe itself is plastic and going to keep anything from coming up through it. And you're going to have to do the same where the sink pipe goes down through as well. And normally that one is in the wall and going down through a sill plate. So you can break the concrete out away from the wall and reach back up underneath and put a cap on that one. 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
1: 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All right. Let's see. We're going to jump into another email question. There we go. Anthony sends in two of my bathrooms with the double sinks off. My right side sink has low water flow, no matter cold or hot. Also, both left sinks work fine, but I do hear a gurgling sound coming from the left side drain. Of all these related, and how can I resolve this low flow on the right side of my sinks? Okay, let me read. My two bathrooms, a double sink off my right side sink has low water flow. Okay. If it's one sink, one faucet, both hot and cold, have a slow flow, it's almost always going to be the aerator. You unscrew the aerator off, clean it out. The aerator is the part that the water flows through at the end of the faucet. Clean that up, put it back in, and usually that takes care of the issue. Let's talk about Simmons Flooring. 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Now, I've used their services, had carpet put in my office, came out great. 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Call 469-689-1795. And, you know, you don't have to go to the showroom if you don't want to. 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Like when they did my office, we told them what we were looking for. They brought us some samples down. We were able to match it with the colors in the office. They had it installed in no time, and it looks great. 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
8: A powerful nor'easter lashes the East Coast. I'm Carmen Roberts, Fox News. Millions are hunkering down and preparing for the worst coastal flooding since Superstorm Sandy. And the storm's causing major travel delays and knocking out power already and generally causing havoc in the Northeast. Fox's CB Cotton has more from New York's LaGuardia Airport.
9: Cancellations and delays are steadily increasing. There are more than 1,000 delays and more than 400 cancellations across the entire nation. This morning, New York Governor Kathy Hochul said she's expecting air travel impacts to get worse. Major coastal flooding is already stretching from New Jersey to North Carolina. State leaders across the Northeast region are on high alert. But the most significant impacts are expected in New England. Boston and coastal Massachusetts are facing pounding rain, street flooding, and wind gusts that could reach up to 60 miles an hour. Travelers at Boston Logan International Airport are seeing the most flight cancellations.
8: In addition to coastal flooding and beach erosion, the region has seen more than 75,000 power outages so far. Congressman Jeff Van Drew of New Jersey joined Fox News Live and explained what his state has done to prepare for the storm.
10: I have contacted emergency management. We've contacted the mayors of all our communities. We've contacted the Army Corps, the White House, and FEMA. So we're ready. We're prepared.
8: And the nor'easter is expected to gradually pull away and stop impacting the East Coast by Tuesday morning. The air war over Ukraine's ramping up today. A wave of Russian missile and drone strikes killed four people, while Ukrainian drones hit back, targeting an oil refinery inside Russia, killing three. President Zelensky is calling on global allies for stronger support, warning Moscow's escalating the conflict every single day. 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
11: Your WBAP on-time experts 24/7 weather center forecast for today. Partly sunny, a high near 94. Tonight, mostly clear. We'll drop down to a low of around 75. And then for Sunday, a 20% chance of rain before 10 a.m. Otherwise, mostly sunny with a high near 95.
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17: Studio light is on. It's time for us to talk retirement. Good afternoon, DFW Retirement Radio team. In the studio, Brittany Levensaler. Looking like it's Saturday. How are you?
18: I'm fantastic. Glad to be here.
17: Who did you help this week have a better retirement? We'll talk about that, but I just want to confirm that you did help somebody.
18: I did indeed.
17: All right.
18: You are right.
17: Price of admission is settled. Jesse Pompa in the studio. Did you help somebody retire better this year? Because if you didn't, we're going to have to ask you to step away from the microphone.
19: Always.
17: All right. Always. All right. I didn't help anybody retire. Well, I guess I did because I'm the producer and co-host of the radio show, the announcer. So indirectly, I help some people. So
18: I would agree with you in that.
17: Are we good? We're all good on that. Besides giving each other accolades as we start the program, Brittany, what do you say to a new listener today? You know, WBAP's got a vast audience throughout North Texas. 15 years we've been on the radio station, but every week there's somebody new. What do you say to them? Why should they keep listening to you and him and me on this Saturday afternoon?
18: Other than my sultry voice and this great entertainment that we have, our banter back and forth, our show is different, right? We're here to truly help you retire better. And a lot of that starts with the information that you're receiving. How do you know what applies to you and what doesn't? And so our show, we talk about an array of topics.
17: Yep.
18: Right? There's anything that's related to money or finance or the market, retirement, that's exactly what our show is. So there's a lot of different topics and different ideas and strategies that we talk about.
17: All right. Well, Jesse Pompa here. I should mention our show today should be sponsored by Mucinex, because Jesse and I both have the North Texas allergies going on. Fortunately, we're good. We're getting better.
19: We're there. We're good. I think we're getting over it.
17: Speaking of sultry voices, ours are each down about an octave from where they normally are.
19: But, yeah, I think this might actually make me sound better.
17: Yeah, well, we'll see. What's in it for the listener? I ask you guys that every week. Why should somebody stay tuned in?
19: It's all Brittany. You know, she's the star of the show. But like she said, so we try our best to make sure that we can help each and every listener to get some good content, get information that can help them to retire better with the peace and ease of mind, knowing that they've taken the right steps and hopefully in a tax efficient way and a way that helps them sleep better at night.
17: Yeah. Yeah. Well, we talk about that often, sleeping better at night. Let's go to the news desk, because we have a story to talk about that is, I think it's safe to say, a fairly common issue among people that are thinking about retirement. The headline reads, "What to do if your retirement plan is coming up short?" And we were reminded of the importance of this discussion because of a recent Wall Street Journal article that gave some thoughts and direction and proposals on what to do if you're coming up short. But Brittany, I'll start with you. This is if somebody's out there listening today, they should not feel like they're behind the curve or they're alone in feeling like, you know, you're a little worried. Do I have enough saved for retirement? So your big picture thoughts on this situation that people face.
18: So I would definitely agree with your statement on don't feel like you're alone if you think that you're coming up short or you're behind the curve. Because there's a lot of folks who feel the exact same way. I really liked this article and thought it was a fantastic piece for us to talk about today. The shortened version of this would be inside of our retirement readiness kit, and a simplified version in the retirement checklist, right? Taking inventory, you know, where do I start? Where do I begin? How do I know if I'm coming up short? And so I think this article had 10 different ideas and suggestions. And what I truly did like is all 10 of these are things that we talk about with you in your complimentary consultation. So how do you know if your plan is short? That's our retirement simulator, number one, right? Do I have enough money to last the rest of my life, adjusted for inflation, and accustomed to how you're used to living?
17: You're making an excellent point, because the first step to determining if you're short is to see where you're at on the map.
18: Correct.
17: Yeah, and so a lot of folks, and again, you're driving today in DFW, you're wondering if you're short, but you're not sure. So you're saying, let's take a look at the map and see where you're at.
18: Yes.
17: And to do that, I mean, it's not just a back of the envelope, you know, write down some calculations.
18: No, it is not. Yeah, because to determine how much you have and how long your money will last, it's about your income, your expenses, your assets, taxation, your investment strategy, inflation. It's all of the things to know where you're at and where you're going to be and if you're short.
17: So, Jesse, in addition to determining where you're at on the map, and the firm's retirement simulator is excellent at doing that, because it does multitasking and will really take the calculation to a level you've never seen before. But besides that, what are the thoughts or encouragement maybe for people that are feeling they're coming up short on where they're at for retirement? They're not sure they have enough saved.
19: You know, sometimes I'm sure that can make you feel uneasy if you're seeing that shortfall in your plan and you're not too sure whether you have enough to last you throughout all of your retirement. But just keep this in mind, that a shortfall isn't always a failure. It's a math problem, and every math problem has a solution if we can find it early enough. So one of the things we talk about quite often is the retirement simulator. And so if the simulator is showing that we're running out of fuel before we can hit that destination, we don't just hope for the best. We can adjust the flight path now while we still have time and the altitude.
17: And, you know, what's important to mention, Brittany, probably, is that you look for solutions for addressing that shortfall that don't start with cut all your fun and eat ramen noodles.
18: Correct.
17: For the rest of your life. Because it's easy for somebody to say, well, you got to just quit spending money. Well, yeah, thank you, Captain Obvious.
18: Mm-hmm.
17: There are things that can be done. And this is where the simulator, we keep coming back to the retirement simulator at DFW Retirement Planners. But the simulator will show you not only the ramen noodles version. Mm-hmm. You know, I mean, you can certainly
18: ramen
17: look at
18: noodle versus steak.
17: Yeah. We like to put some steak in there and some vacations and the things that you want to do in retirement. So don't assume the worst. I guess that's what I'm concluding. I know a lot of people come into the office thinking, man, we're just short. This is not going to go well. And, you know, the simulator shows them, well, you know what? Here's a couple of tweaks.
18: And that, to me, is the biggest takeaway that I would like to point out is there's not just one answer that is going to, quote unquote, fix your shortfall or fix your issue. Usually, this is going to be a combination of several ideas or suggestions. So that way, for example, when you just said, you know, cutting your budget or how much you're spending, well, that's not the only possible solution. So again, usually it's a combination of multiple ideas and suggestions. And then those are part of our different scenarios that we show you in the retirement simulator.
17: So obviously, give us a call if you have any questions. Just know that there are some answers out there. And, you know, one of the things that I thought was pretty cool about the article that I would totally agree with is they recommend is one of the things you can do is to find a financial planner that is a fiduciary that can take you through this process rather than trying to solo flight it, you know. So, I mean, that's a compliment to you guys in general, the good ones, you know, the good financial planners, the fiduciaries, right?
18: Yes, but those that are actually doing the big picture.
17: Right.
18: Because you can talk to different financial advisors and they might have a specialty or a niche. We're doing the big picture.
17: So you're not leading with selling me an annuity.
18: No.
17: Not that those are
18: or
17: bad.
18: This stock or yeah, buy yeah. this ETF.
17: It's not a gold. Strategy. It's a 360-degree solution.
18: This is a retirement map.
17: Well, some thoughts and hopefully some encouragement for you if you're facing this challenge. Again, the Wall Street Journal is the source. Headline, excellent article. Headline reads, what to do if you're coming up short for your retirement? And as we mentioned, our retirement kit available on the website is a great place to start in assessing where you're at in your retirement journey, whether or not you are short. So that's a great start. And also to get a confirmation, the retirement simulator is here for you at the firm, a complimentary resource that'll help you manage that gap. Let's say you are short. There's some things you can do besides eating ramen noodles, you know, every day to make up the gap. So very good. And welcome. Good afternoon, DFW Retirement Radio here on WBAP. We are kicking off our 15th year on this great radio station, which is amazing to think about how this time has flown by. Anyway, we're excited to hear from you. Any questions from the program today? 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Coming up on DFW Retirement Radio, we're going to answer a couple of frequently asked questions we're getting this year. One is asking about getting a higher return, a better return from an annuity because interest rates have gone up. Another question is regarding how to gift a home to your children or to your heirs. Bottom of the hour, your end of the year checklist. If you're in or near retirement, things to do before the beginning of 2027. And we'll talk about Medicare open enrollment, obviously a big thing going on right now. And we'll talk about, really the best ways to make sure that you're getting the best coverage for the right price. So keep it here. This is DFW Retirement Radio from WBAP. We'll be right back.

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14: 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All righty, we're going to go to the mailbag a little bit early this week to answer two of the most frequently received questions that we're getting back at the offices when folks come in, when you all come in to do a complimentary meeting with the team or maybe a Zoom call. Those are complimentary too. So we thought it'd be useful to do this because we're getting these questions a lot. First question is about getting a better deal on an annuity because interest rates are up. Question reads, Dear Brittany, we got into an annuity back in 2021 when the interest rates were lower because rates are higher. Is it possible to get into a better annuity? Well, that's a good question.
15: It is a good question. It might be a possibility. So that is one of the services that we provide, is doing an analysis on existing or current policies that you might have, depending on the goal. So if you're focused more on growth or income, then we would shop the marketplace to be able to do a side-by-side comparison and see if there was anything that might be better than what you currently have.
14: When you say shop the marketplace, not everybody you go to for annuities does that, from what I hear. I mean, some are kind of married to certain brands for some
15: companies or products.
14: But shopping the market is a good thing. I mean, that finds me the best.
15: Well, I like it because it also relates to whenever you're looking at your homeowners or auto insurance policies, your agent would shop the marketplace, especially if you see a pretty big hike in your premium. And so I kind of take that same approach in saying, okay, if you're looking for income and you want to start next year, for example. Now, granted, when we shop the marketplace, there are hundreds of companies and products that are available within the given parameters, but we're not going to talk about 100. So I just look at the top three, and then that's the discussion.
14: But you check 100. Sometimes to find the top three, you got to go through some, and that's what you do.
15: And yeah. Sort and criteria. It's all about the parameters and criteria that we're looking for.
14: So, Jesse, interest rates were a lot lower back, this person mentions, 2021. So that could be a way to get more from an annuity, given the current interest rate situation.
3: Right. And like Brittany said, I think it depends on maybe going back and reviewing what your goals are, what your intentions were before. Perhaps if any of life events have happened or changed, that's one thing that we can look at. Again, maybe you wanted income at that time and now you want more growth. Again, the markets also look very different as well. So maybe you've gotten a lot of growth, but now you want a little bit more safety or capital preservation. So, of course, a lot of different factors can play, and there's different things that we can look at.
14: Well, very good. So bottom line, if you are in an annuity that you got into several years ago when the interest rates were lower, definitely call the firm. Complimentary consultation. Let's see if there's a better annuity available at this time. On to our second frequently asked question. Lots of us are looking at our homes during retirement, wanting to make the right decision regarding the home. Do we downsize and sell it? Do we keep the home and leave it to our children, to our heirs? And our next question deals with the second of those two scenarios. It reads, Dear Brittany, our home is paid for, and my wife and I plan to stay in it as long as we're healthy. At some point, we would like to gift it to our children. What is the best way to accomplish this? Jesse, let's serve this question up to you. It's basically asking, how do you handle the transition of ownership of a home from one generation to another? And as we've discussed, you know, in previous programs, there's a number of ways to accomplish this, correct?
3: Yeah, I would say there's maybe three different ways that we could potentially look at this. One, you could sell it to your kids, which is not very often done, and I would say kind of complex. So I wouldn't look there, but I just want to let you know that that is an option. The other thing would be gifting it while you're alive. So yes, you could potentially gift your house to your children, but then we also have to keep in mind that there are gift taxes in play. Mm-hmm. So there's an annual exemption amount, and if you go over that annual amount, well, then you may have to pay a gift tax or file a form 709.
14: So some pros and cons to the gift part. What's the third option then?
3: So the third option would be passing it. So you can keep the house, and at one death or at your passing, you may receive what we call a step up in basis.
14: Okay.
3: So a step up in basis is at the date of death, the value of the home gets stepped up to the date of death value.
14: So what I hear you concluding is that there's a couple of ways to accomplish this, but you're not saying, hey, this is the best way, because I guess people vary in what they're trying to do and what the home's worth and what their tax situation is. Is that kind of why there's a different answer for different people?
3: It's definitely one of those kids, don't try this at home. Come in and talk with us, because these are different factors that I think we would want to analyze and we could talk about if you came in.
14: Yeah. Britt, you're nodding over there about, you know, it's not one size fits all on this. So it's a good question of the listener to ask.
15: It is a very good question. And a lot of times people, and it's not just necessarily the house. I mean, we've had several folks ask about, you know, gifting an IRA, gifting a stock, gifting something while they're alive. But you have to know that there are tax ramifications if and when that's done, as opposed to potentially waiting until death. And or is there a way to create a strategy to do both?
14: Mm.
15: So
14: not one size fits all.
15: No.
14: But definitely something to ponder. And I mean, my takeaway from this is Jesse said, don't try this at home. There's something where you want to use the retirement simulator and any other tool the firm has to to really figure out what's going to be the best for you. And also, you've got the kids to think about, right? I mean, the kids have tax.
15: Correct. I mean, if you end up selling it or even gifting it, you know, that step up in basis that Jesse mentioned that happens at death, thereby creating capital gains, that's a big thing to swallow sometimes, depending on how long you've lived in that house and what the value is. So the retirement simulator can certainly show those different scenarios.
14: Well, very good. Boy, a lot of information covered there. I think bottom line on that home situation, passing it to the next generation, you got to make sure you have good counsel when you do this. We should also mention right now very specifically that the firm works with key strategic partners when it comes to a situation like this, tax attorneys, CPAs. Of course, we'd work with your CPA, but these are professionals you would want to involve to confirm that your plan is, is the best plan for you and compliant with tax laws. So, yes, proceed with caution. Again, if you have questions on either of these frequently asked questions, give us a call, 888-7-PIGGY-BANK, 888-7-PIGGY-BANK. Complimentary meetings available in Dallas or Fort Worth. 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And, of course, anytime on a Zoom call, avoid that DFW traffic. So give us a call. Let's set something up for this next week. 888-7-PIGGY-BANK, the number, 888-7-PIGGY-BANK. 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Plus, we'll talk about ways to pay less in taxes during the retirement years. This is DFW Retirement Radio from WBAP. We are back after the news break.

0: How much attention being paid to the economy, given it's the number one issue impacting Americans these days? We'll talk with former Trump economist Steve Moore at 7:17. It's more on the economy.
1: And the Dallas Cowboys in Rio for a big international game. 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
0: I'm Ernie Brown.
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10: I'm Paul Stevens. A big powerful nor'easter hitting parts of New Jersey, Connecticut, and New York, including Long Island.
11: The winds have gusted out here to about 50 miles an hour. There's a gale warning through tonight into tomorrow morning. We've got coastal flood warnings up until tomorrow night. We've got four high tide cycles where water could be as much as 2.5 feet above normally dry ground. But by far, the worst is going to be in Jersey.
10: That's Fox Weather's Mike Seidel in Greenport, New York. Hurricane Nolo is expected to brush Hawaii's Big Island as a Cat 3 storm.
12: Rainfall is going to be the biggest threat from this system. Could see isolated totals as high as 25 inches on the Big Island, creating life-threatening flash flooding and mudslides.
10: National Hurricane Center Director Michael Brennan also says Nolo could also bring tropical storm force winds hitting maybe 50 miles an hour. 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
13: Your WBAP on-time experts 24/7 Weather Center forecast for today, partly sunny.

0: pre-retirees, folks in retirement should have on your radar. Brittany Levensaler back with us, as well as Jesse Pompa in the studio. We're going to talk about the big item during fourth quarter, which is open enrollment for Medicare in a moment, because we're going to spend a couple of minutes on that. But Britt, real quick, the end of the year is a great time to get yourself in a good position to save some money, to make more money, you know, to do things that will have a lasting impact into the coming year. So what are folks that are coming in from the radio program, what are you talking to them about? Maybe then, I know the clients of DFW Retirement Planners getting together for the regular reviews. What are the things that are, you know, front and center right now as we get ready to leave a year and go into a new one?
1: So the end of the year not only provides some opportunities for folks, but it's also a great time as we're preparing for holidays and family, and you have this checklist. You also have an end of the year checklist for retirement. And so there's a couple items on the list that also are important to clients and listeners. And so that list would be, so number one, where you review your spending and update your budget. What have you spent? Does that also include incidentals and your little extras, your fun?
0: Look at it once a year.
1: Budget.
0: Maybe maybe it's time to cut a little bit. Maybe, you know, just find out where you're at on the map. That's smart. So, and you're doing that with the clients of DFW Retirement Planners, but I know you start with a lot of folks that come in from the radio program asking about, you know, what we can help them do. First thing you recommend oftentimes is putting, let's build that budget together.
1: Correct.
0: Yeah. Yes. Okay. What else? End of the year, things that are happening that we should be thinking about.
1: Assessing your cash reserves. So if some things had come up unexpectedly, because, you know, that's life anyways, and you had to dip into your savings or your emergency funds, what does that look like? Do you need to replenish some of that, and or did you incur some new debts or liabilities that you might want to pay off or pay down?
0: So look at the big items as well. Okay. Can I go to Jesse Pompa for the next one, since he is the resident tax geek at DFW Retirement Planners? Taxes, end of the year, there's a ticking clock, isn't there, Jesse? We want to make some changes. We want to do things that you have to do within the calendar year. You also want to get ready for the next year. What are you talking about with regard to taxes with folks that are coming in?
2: Yeah, exactly. So end of the year, you're thinking third quarter, fourth quarter. We want to start thinking about what's our projected income going to look like. You know, where am I going to end up at the end of the year? Because the IRS is going to look at that 1231 income, all the income that you got, your dividends, your interest, any capital gains. And those are some big things, big items that you may want to consider. If you sold any stocks or anything that has appreciated, maybe you sold a home, it might be a good time to go ahead.
0: Maybe you want to take a loss on that stock you thought was going to be a killer this year, and instead of being a killer, it killed you. So you can
2: That's exactly right. You might have some losses in the portfolio you can offset with those gains or offset gains with. And I think this is usually a key time to be reviewing that.
0: Also, the Roth conversion. I know a lot of folks will come in and then get and start planning for next year. And what, you know, what can I do in a Roth that eventually would be tax-free? So all these things come up, and they're very important fourth quarter, aren't they?
2: Exactly. Also, with the new policies that have been enacted, like the Big Beautiful Bill, which gives some bonuses if you're over 65, that may increase your standard deduction.
0: So there may be some savings that you don't know about if you haven't looked at that in particular. So,
2: yeah, and that's one of the things where I refer to it as the sweet spot. You might be in a good time. If the Roth conversion is something you're considering, this might be a good time to go ahead and think about that.
0: All right, we got about a minute before the break. Brittany, why should, we're in open enrollment, Medicare, always happens in fourth quarter, starts in October, goes through early December. And this is a time where you can make changes, you can get on coverage. I mean, a lot of things can happen in that window. Why should our listeners be careful about getting their Medicare at Costco or at the drive-through at Starbucks, which, I mean, it's being offered everywhere. You know, I think eventually there'll be people coming up to you at a stop sign saying, hey, I've got your Medicare coverage here. But buyer beware. There are good ways, the right way to get into Medicare and coverage, and we can help with that. You want to talk about our strategic partner, of course.
1: Yes. So when it comes to your retirement plan as a whole or your investment and tax plan, it's good to sit down and analyze those things and come up with a couple different solutions that might be beneficial to you. So open enrollment is no different. Medicare is very, very complex. Our healthcare system is confusing. And so should you go on a

0: regional Medicare? Should you be on an Advantage plan? Should you get a Medigap and, you know, additional supplement? Those are all of the reasons why it's good to have this conversation ahead of time, knowing the pros and the cons and what the costs are, because it's not just the premium, right? You have copays and you have deductibles, and those are different between the different types of Medicare.
1: So there's a number of ways to get in the weeds and really make mistakes with regard to coverage. A lot of people look at the premium, go for a low premium, right. but later in the year they find out, wow, I'm on some specialized medicine and I'm paying through the nose for that. So
0: that's different though.
1: Yep.
0: So your Part D and your drug plan and what provider you look for that is going to be different based on the formularies. What drugs are you taking or medication do you have? And is it in that formula? And if not, then you're going to have a heightened drug cost. Well, that doesn't mesh if you were going for a lower premium, if it potentially increases your prescription.
1: So the strategic partner of DFW Retirement Planners, and this is a complimentary service, will help you
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1: I mean, what are you going to end up with that you might not get from the guy that's pitching you on CNN, from the guy that's on cable TV saying, hey, call today because we've got great plans?
0: You're going to get, one, an explanation, a detailed explanation, and the pros and cons to the different types. And number two, you would receive a customized healthcare plan based on your needs, both financially and medically.
1: Well, good stuff. Thank you, Britt. 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Sadly, every year, many people make a quick and uninformed decision, end up paying way too much for medical costs, prescriptions, especially if you have special medical needs, you're on medications, specific medications. 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And as we discussed earlier in the segment, more broadly, end of the year is a strategic time to get our collective ducks in a row for 2026 taxes before the end of the year. And also get positioned to pay less for your taxes in 2027. 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Coming up on DFW Retirement Radio, important things to keep in mind if you are receiving an inheritance. After that, two really good mailbag questions this week. First one is asking about the backdoor Roth as a way for a higher income person to get into a Roth. And the second question is regarding long-term care coverage for a person in their 70s. They're wondering if it's too late for them to get coverage, and we'll answer that question coming up as well. Keep it right here. This is DFW Retirement Radio, and you are listening to WBAP. We'll be right back.

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5: 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A frequent discussion at the firm that occurs almost on a daily basis is a discussion regarding an inheritance, money, or an asset that you may be receiving at some point. And in spite of the loss of a loved one, which can be very significant, very painful, an inheritance in many cases can be a blessing to you and your family. Yet, and as we are about to discuss with Brittany and Jesse, this is a blessing that needs to be prepared for and planned for. Jesse, if you would get us started, thoughts for anyone who is anticipating, or maybe they've received the inheritance already, but let's talk about how the retirement simulator can really help anyone with an inheritance be prepared and really avoid the issues that can derail you, especially these tax surprises. Your thoughts?
6: Well, the obvious point, most obvious thing is, okay, I have more money coming to me than I thought I might have had before. And that's good, right? So that's obviously going to help your plan. One of the things that the simulator can do is we can potentially take a look at maybe where you'll land on the tax bracket.
5: Yeah.
6: So again, there's different, we're not tax planners, so I just want to preface by saying that, but we do want to look at what type of asset class it is, what tax type it is. Is it qualified money or non-qualified money?
5: It might be a life insurance policy, which would be treated differently for taxes than a bunch of Google stock.
6: Exactly.
5: Yeah.
6: Okay. So what if I inherit a bunch of stock, like you said?
5: Right.
6: That would be treated differently. One of my favorite words when I first came into the business was step up in basis. Whenever I learned about what is a step up in basis, it was like, oh my gosh, how do people not know what this is?
5: Pretty critical, isn't it?
6: Right. So basically, and basically what a step up in basis is where you started off at. So, and it could be collectibles. You know, we have a lot of clients that have collectibles. They have guns,
5: baseball
6: they
5: cards,
6: have stocks, anything that's in a taxable account, a brokerage account, anything you have in your home, real estate, property. All of these things, you know, maybe what your parents paid for it, say they paid $100,000 for it and the value's grown to $200,000, that basis now gets stepped up at the date of death, which means if you sell it after the date of death, assuming, you know, if that basis got stepped up to $200,000 and you sell it for $200,000, you pay no tax, right? There's no tax on the appreciation, which is what the step up in basis is. So all
5: so it can be a beautiful thing.
6: It can be, yeah. But all this to say is that we want to make sure that we look at everything you inherit and we try to classify where these things belong first. We put these in the simulator, and then from there, we're putting together all the different pieces of that puzzle.
5: The simulator is helping you anticipate what's going to happen to you after this money hits. And maybe Brittany can come on in here. Some other things to be aware of that the simulator might show you would be what? We talked a little bit about taxes.
7: Mm-hmm. But what will affect your taxes? So let's say, for example, you have your own 401k that you've rolled to an IRA. Well, eventually, once you hit 72, 73, 75, depending on the year you were born, you have your own required minimum distributions, or RMDs, to take. If you inherit qualified or pre-tax money from a relative, so now you have an inherited IRA, you have to spend that down if it's not a spouse, right? So let's say you've inherited this from your mother or your father. You have to now spend down this account within 10 years. So that is going to increase your taxable income. Will that push you over into another bracket? Will that increase your Medicare Part B premium? So now you're subject to what we call Hurricane Irma. So these are some of the things that the simulator will show that you might not have thought about or actually been able to piece and see the numbers on a page.
5: It's like the simulator connects all the dots together in your retirement, where you're thinking, good news, inheritance, here it is, it's mine, I don't have to worry. Maybe that's the case, but as they say on the infomercial disclaimer, your results may vary.
7: Exactly. And your results will vary depending on if it's taxable or non-IRA money, if it's IRA money, or if it's tax-free like a Roth or life insurance.
5: Well, good examples of how the rules on taxation can be very different on inheritances, depending on where the inheritance is coming from, when it's received. And for more information, if you have an inheritance as part of your nest egg, the team is here to help. Just give us a call, 888-7-PIGGY-BANK, 888-7-PIGGY-BANK. Complimentary consultation and the retirement simulator analysis is really key to understanding the tax implications and how to best position yourself. And, of course, the team will work with your CPA. That's important. If you don't have a CPA, of course, we have CPAs on our strategic partner team, and we can introduce you to them. 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And for more information, to get a hold of us, 888-7-PIGGY-BANK, 888-7-PIGGY-BANK. 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
5: DFW Retirement Radio back for the wrap-up segment this afternoon. 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It is mailbag time. Let's dive in here with a question that reads, Dear Brittany, I'm self-employed and have made over the amount allowed to utilize the Roth to save on taxes. I'm reading about something called the backdoor Roth. Could this be the answer to my challenge? And again, for maybe new listeners, the Roth is a way to pay taxes now on your pre-tax investments so you don't have to pay them in the future. So this person obviously checking into that. Don't think they can do it. They make too much money. But your thoughts on a backdoor Roth?
6: So this is a good question. And basically, I think what you're asking is you want to put money into a Roth, but it sounds like you make a little too much, or you're making too much. And so the Roth contribution phase out limits, if you're single, then the max phase out, or where you would be phased out, would be $168,000 if you were a single filer. And if you were married filing jointly, then $242,000 would be the max. So
5: above that amount, they don't allow you to do a Roth.
6: Yeah. Exactly.
5: Yeah, for that year.
6: Right.
5: Yeah.
6: So going in through the front door, right, because this is called the backdoor Roth, so you're not allowed to go in through the front door to make a Roth contribution. But there is part of this strategy is where you would make a non-deductible IRA contribution. And then by doing that, you could do a Roth conversion from that IRA into the Roth. Therefore, the name going into the back
5: door. So you could get the same effect, just taking a little different route.
6: Exactly. But this is definitely one of those, I would say, don't try this at home. You want to make sure you get your CPA involved, because there is a form that you have to file with the IRS. And you also want to make sure that you're just covering all your bases. So get with us, get with your CPA. It is doable, and it's a great strategy to use if you want to put money into that Roth. But
5: I must admit, when I
6: definitely don't try it at home.
5: Yeah, well, I must admit, when I saw the question, I wondered, Brittany, you know, anytime I see backdoor anything, I'm wondering, okay, is this, you know, is this legit? Okay.
7: It is legit.
5: Okay.
7: I know it sounds funny, but
5: it sounds like, it just sounds like stuff leaving out of the back door of a business, you know, mm-hmm. as a business owner, I think of that. So, so this is not that.
7: This is not that at all.
5: All right. Well, now I'm going to sleep better tonight, but a good solution possibly?
7: It can be, yes.
5: But you don't want to do this on your computer at 11 o'clock at night.
7: No,
5: alone.
7: You don't. No.
5: Yeah, that'd be bad. All right. Backdoor Roth. We learn something from you guys every week on the broadcast. That's amazing. Here's another question. Brittany, let's get you in on this one. Dear Brittany, my wife and I are both in our early 70s and do not have long-term care coverage. Is it too late for us to get coverage? And then how can we learn more?
7: So the simple answer is no, it's not too late to get coverage. There is a difference between if you're looking at traditional versus asset-based long-term care, though, and the amount, the cost is obviously going to vary as well.
5: And we should define traditional versus asset-based. With traditional, it's just like a regular long-term policy.
7: Right, that most people are aware of. You pay the premium forever and ever, amen, and it can go up.
5: And you use it or you lose it.
7: Use it or lose it.
5: Asset-based, you have an asset, you pledge it for the coverage. And
7: correct.
5: If you don't need it, it can go to your heirs.
7: That's correct, yeah, as
5: which
7: well.
5: Which is pretty awesome. So, yes. So you're saying in the 70s, don't have a policy, don't have coverage.
7: It's not too late. It's still obtainable. And what we end up doing to learn more and kind of show you and talk about this is we can customize the different aspects of coverage that you're looking for, whether, you know, how much you want to pay. Is it going to be over a course of time or a lump sum? Right? How long do you want the benefit for? And so on.
5: And different types of coverage. So if memory care maybe is something of concern to you mm-hmm. that you...
7: Versus home health care. So all of those things we can look at. There's some simple articles that are available in order for you to do your own research and due diligence on. But in the end of the day, we end up shopping the marketplace to see what provides the most coverage or the best coverage for the dollars.
5: Very good. Jesse, anything to add to this? Good question. Again, some people in their 70s, you know, might think that, okay, I missed the boat on getting long-term care coverage. I'm older, but
7: you didn't miss it. But granted, it is going to be more expensive at 70 as opposed to if you were 65.
5: Sure.
7: So,
5: but I can get it. Okay.
7: Yes.
5: Jesse, thoughts on this? Anything to add?
6: I think what Brittany just said brought up another key point that we would want to look into is how much am I paying for this, and possibly looking into other strategies where we would maybe see if we can earmark what we want to go into long-term care and say, this is my long-term care bucket. And then once we know how much we want to put away to cover for that, we can find out how or what's the best way to grow that conservatively. But we want to be able to make sure that we budget for it.
5: Not having long-term care covered in some way in your retirement plan can be devastating. I think we saw some stats earlier this summer that actually showed that middle, upper income, even wealthy people without long-term care plans, not having that, it can just devastate the size of your portfolio for your heirs. So this is not something to just put off, is it?
7: No, this isn't something that you should put off. At least have the conversation and a plan. You need a health care plan that fits inside of your retirement plan.
5: Well, very well said, Brittany, and what a great question. We are wrapping up. In fact, the guy on the other side of the glass is moving around a lot, like we need to wrap things up and expedite the process. So let me just say thank you for listening today to the program. We are in DFW, so we're just a phone call away. Any questions from the program today, 888-7-PIGGY-BANK, 888-7-PIGGY-BANK. 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We are here to serve. And the phone number again, 888-7-PIGGY-BANK, 888-7-PIGGY-BANK. 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Well, Brittany, thank you for all you do. I know you've got a morsel of wisdom that you've been saving for us all hours. So if you would, what is this week's DFW Retirement Radio quote of the week?
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5: 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Cetera Advisors is under separate ownership from any other named entity. The views stated in this program are not necessarily the opinion of Cetera Advisors, LLC, and should not be construed directly or indirectly as an offer to buy or sell any securities mentioned herein. 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Information is based on sources believed to be reliable. 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
14: Fox News, a big powerful nor'easter hitting the East Coast with heavy rain and strong winds running from New England through New York, the New York tri-state area. Fox Weather's Mike Seidel is in Greenport on New York's Long Island.
15: The Long Island Sound all churned up. There's a gale warning. The Cross Sound Ferry from here over to New London, Connecticut, not running today. We've had roads underwater, coastal areas, eastern Long Island, also down towards the Jersey Shore where they've had tremendous amounts of beach erosion. And by far, New Jersey is going to take the worst of this. And now it's going to take that left turn right into Jersey on Sunday and Sunday night. And then by Monday, it just kind of fizzles out and the winds die down and we lose the threat of coastal flooding and the beach erosion. But already the damage has been done. But this is going to be a continuing issue through tomorrow, all the way from Cape Cod down to North Carolina. Once the storm weakens, we can assess the damage. But by far, New Jersey getting hardest hit.
14: And parts of New York and New Jersey are under states of emergency. And that's where we find Fox Weather's Katie Byrne. She's in Ocean City, New Jersey.
16: We've got water flooding a number of streets here. In fact, high water trucks are coming through the fire department. They've already been able to rescue at least 10 people stranded in their cars. This situation isn't just impacting how people are getting around. It's cutting off some Barrier Island communities completely. Long Beach Island cut off. The only road connection between the island and the mainland has been closed. And then further south in Wildwood, a bridge was closed, just limiting access to that community as well. Over in Manasquan, officials have been recommending that people evacuate the low-lying areas because of the flooding that we're seeing. And we know that governors in both New York and New Jersey have declared states of emergency because of the situation that's unfolding, not only impacting us in the Mid-Atlantic, but pushing up the coast towards New England.
14: And again, Fox Weather's Katie Byrne in Ocean City, New Jersey, and America's listening to Fox News.
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29: Your WBAP on-time experts 24/7 weather center forecast for today. Partly sunny, a high near 94. Tonight mostly clear. We'll drop down to a low of around 75. And then for Sunday, a 20% chance of rain before 10 a.m. Otherwise mostly sunny with a high near 95.
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4: Safety first, even with AI. I'm Gordon Deal, along with Nicole Murray. Thanks for spending part of your weekend with us. Here's what's coming up this hour.
8: The convenience of AI chatbots encourages oversharing information. We'll examine best practices.
4: The invisible scars for U.S. service members. Hear about life as a combat aviator in the Air Force.
8: If you're a football fan finding less value from the NFL Sunday ticket, your math is correct. We'll explain what's happening.
4: And Gen Z apparently ghosting people over dating debt.
9: We know that in general, Gen Z tends to be more avoidant than some past generations, and that's in part because of how socially isolated we are, and that there's more opportunity to ghost someone if you're doing it over text than over person. But I think that it's something we've seen, especially as this new study showed, in Gen Z's dating life.
4: Rachel Hale at USA Today looks at how for some young adults, the romance ends when the receipt begins. If you were flying earlier this week, you may have been delayed after a severed fiber optic line in New Jersey triggered a telecommunications outage that forced the FAA to pause flights across parts of the Northeast. Just how vulnerable is our infrastructure? Analysis from airline expert Joe Sweeterman, professor at the School of Public Service at DePaul University in Chicago. Joe, how do you see it?
10: Oh, yeah, it definitely is vulnerable. And I think we're seeing that the flight growth has gone so great. It's outpaced really our ability, you know, kind of modernize the system. So we have particularly outages now that affect, you know, hundreds of thousands of travelers in one go. And the real wake-up call last week with the big problems out east.
4: Yeah, and explain that. This was the TRACON system. Explain how that works and what it does.
10: Yeah, it really was a remarkable set of bad luck events, but we're seeing that despite efforts for backup systems, you know, we seem to keep dropping the ball. And I've been watching airlines for a long time, and I don't remember anything quite like this, where, you know, they had basically a glitch in the system, so they went to the backup system, and a crew had cut a fiber optics cord for New Jersey Transit, the rail system with Amtrak. And so the backup system suddenly failed. And so we had, you know, Newark Airport shut down and a number of other East airports shut down for a long time. By some estimates, like 11% of United's global flights were grounded, you know, for many hours. And it rippled through the East Coast. So, you know, there's really calls now. There's finger pointing. There's calls in Washington to not let this happen again. So we're seeing that this has become an unfortunate pattern for us.
4: Yeah. All right, so for it to not happen again, I presume requires money, and nobody wants to spend it, whether it's the airline or a city or a state, federal government, airport, airline.
10: Yeah, that's right. And I think our airline system, unfortunately, has had a bit of analysis, buyer paralysis, whatever. And we have long efforts to modernize a lot of these systems at airports, but we're seeing that every time we think we solve the problem, a new glitch occurs. You know, somebody spills coffee on the computer and boom, the system goes down, or there's a fire in a closet. Suddenly, everything went through that closet or whatever. Everything that seems to go wrong can. And I think what we see is unlike, you know, 30 years ago when airports had, you know, half the passengers they have now. Now we just see these airports as sardine cans. So yeah. A 3-hour delay at an airport just creates misery for lots of people because people arriving for future flights are packing those gates.
4: Mm. We're speaking with Joe Sweeterman, airline expert, also professor at DePaul University's School of Public Service. Is flyer safety an issue for you here, given what you've said about our infrastructure?
10: You know, the safety issue is one that we feel confident that the skies are safe. But there are some, you know, little warnings out there. We've had a couple bad accidents in Canada, and, of course, the helicopter accident in Washington Reagan Airport where the military protocols weren't followed. And just there's so many flights out there now that, you know, the margins have shrunk, and drones are being flying recreationally against the rules in some cases, someplace legally. So it's a constant battle to think, what aren't we thinking about with airplane safety because of some of these recent accidents? Statistically, it's still very safe, but, you know, it's a crazy time right now, especially with all these drones.
4: Yeah. Are there airport systems around the world doing it better than us?
10: Everybody points to Europe, and it's a bit of a cliche now that why can't we do what Europe does, you know, where they have the latest in technology and the backup systems are better. And we're learning. We grew much faster airline-wise than Europe or Asia, you know, in the 50s, 60s, 70s. So a lot of that infrastructure from back then is still in place. And, you know, you saw what LaGuardia Airport in New York was 5 years ago. It was like, you know, a museum piece. Now that's been fixed, but it's clearly trying to take a lot of really old equipment that airports have, runways that are too close together, or we have residential areas at the end of runways, all those things, you know, eventually we would like to work out, but it's one problem at a time.
4: Thanks, Joe. Joe Sweeterman, airline expert and professor at the School of Public Service at DePaul University. Coming up next on This Weekend, what's it like to be a combat aviator in the Air Force?
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21: Ready for the weekend? We're here to get it started. This weekend with Gordon Deal.
4: Glad you could be with us. A new book gives a glimpse into the war, trauma, addiction, and recovery that many U.S. service members experience when they're done with their duty for their country. The book is called Moonchild, and it's by Anthony Dyer, retired Air Force Combat Special Missions Aviator. Anthony, first off, what did you do in your role?
22: One of my primary roles as a Special Missions Aviator on the primary aircraft I flew on was the gunship, you know, is to provide that close air support for our nation's very best, our unconventional forces, which would be your Green Berets, your Rangers, and your SEALs, et cetera. And simply put, is to make sure those guys' worst day isn't their last, you know.
4: And so describe, I guess, a gunship and the type of plane it is.
22: Yeah, it's a great question. So the technical for the aircraft, if you look at the A, would be for attack, C would be cargo. So if you have this cargo aircraft and you put literally two tank cannons on the side of it and you start doing left-hand turns like NASCAR all night, and the next thing you know, you're raining down 45-pound shells on the enemy. And again, you know, it's to get those guys that are pinned down out of their worst day of their life and back to their family. So
4: you did this for how long and for which types of missions and or conflicts?
22: Yeah, so I started flying in 2010, and then, you know, I really wanted to get off the sideline and sort of, you know, serve the nation the highest capacity I could. And I did it for about 11 and a half years, roughly, and I flew in the gunship as well as the rescue helicopter there with the Jolly Greens. And the missions, you know, for AFSOC, you know, would be the premier close air support platform for those super ninjas, I like to call them, make sure they get home. And the rescue side of things, we sort of saw the meaning behind that mission with the Duke 44 flight the other day, and it was incredible what those guys did to get that guy home.
4: We're speaking with Anthony Dyer, author of a book called Moonchild. He's a retired Air Force Combat Special Missions Aviator. So for those of us who are civilians and have little idea of what guys like yourself do or have done, you reference, too, sometimes the invisible battles for service members, like yourself, I guess. I explain that.
22: Yeah, and that's honestly one of the most common themes and feedback, even, you know, the Amazon for Moonchild book review is this common theme of this loss of identity is a big thing. And sometimes in that life, and I don't wish this on anyone, you do see the worst thing that could happen to someone, you know. And I think it's to when you get in these moments, it's important to always aviate, navigate, communicate, you know, in a metaphorical type sense. And, you know, realize that, hey, you're still going. People depend on you to still be here, you know, and navigate, figure out, okay, this bad thing in my life happened, this trauma, but what am I going to do about it? Where am I going? And communicate, always, you know, don't be afraid to talk to someone, reach out. And the best way to keep from crashing is simply let somebody know you're struggling to fly. So reach out, get help. We talk about the 22 a day, which is now 17 a day. And honestly, I still want to be my brother's keeper and make sure everybody gets home, you know.
4: Is that a reference to suicides, military suicides?
22: Correct, yes, sir. It's, yeah, well, 22, and now it's 17. So,
4: oh, my goodness. But,
22: you know, even one is too many, so we're getting down there, though.
4: Yeah. The book description describes things as war, trauma, addiction, and recovery. Have you been through all of that?
22: Yeah, I've definitely been through, you know, the Afghanistan wars, the Iraq wars twice, and then also went to East Africa. And, you know, you do see the worst of humanity, but I tell people you also see the best of it, you know, and you see some of our nation's best, you know, offer this thing we call freedom, you know.
4: Yeah. It's interesting. You talk about the numbers going down, which is great, and getting people to talk about their trauma and their issues, I assume here is paramount. But tough guys like yourself, at least though, like the way I see guys like yourself, I mean, you used to like rain in hell on people at times, right, with your 45-pound ordnance and stuff like that. How do you get those guys to open up?
22: Yeah, that's a great question. And I've learned that being vulnerable is the hardest thing I've ever had to do.
4: Sure.
22: And that's how writing became sort of therapeutic for me. You know, I did, to be honest with you, developed a bad drinking problem when I was transitioning out of the Air Force. And my wife and friends recognized it, and she gave me the ultimatum, like, it's the bottle or me and your girl. And, you know, but thank God I chose them. And I decided to get help with the Preservation of the Force and Family there for you, SOCOM psychiatrist program there. And I did prolonged exposure therapy. And part of that process is writing that story out over and over, and basically get to the point where you're comfortable being uncomfortable talking about it. And you know, they even time you saying it, which was weird to me at first. But you get to that point where you can talk about these things, and again, you realize, hey, this terrible thing in my life happened, but that one moment is not going to define the outcome of my life. And, you know, I think a pastor told me once, you can get bitter or better, you know, with life circumstances, and always try to choose better.
4: Thanks, Anthony. Anthony Dyer, retired Air Force Combat Special Missions Aviator. The book is called Moonchild. Coming up next on This Weekend, Gen Z Ghosting.
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0: for spending part of your weekend with us. Ugly new trend, people being ghosted over dating debt. Which generation is doing it the most and why? Here's this weekend's Nicole Murray.
1: Today, talking about ghosting. Here to discuss, USA Today reporter Rachel Hale. So what generation are we seeing doing the most ghosting right now?
2: It's Generation Z, and for anyone who knows a lot of Gen Zers or works with them or has been following the data, I don't think it's surprising that this is the generation with the biggest issue with it.
1: Is there a main reason this group is cutting off communication with people?
2: Well, we know that in general, Gen Z tends to be more avoidant than some past generations, and that's in part because of how socially isolated we are, and that there's more opportunity to ghost someone if you're doing it over text than over person. But I think that it's something we've seen, especially as this new study showed, in Gen Z's dating life. And I think that that stems from Gen Z's financial anxiety.
1: Okay, go a little bit into more detail. What explanation do the experts give for people ghosting after a date?
2: Sure. So what this new study from Zelle that came out found is that 52% of Gen Z daters have ghosted, blocked, or unfollowed someone at least once to avoid paying them back after a date. And Gen Z, what we know is that as they're struggling with financial anxiety, the process of paying for dates is becoming increasingly stressful. Some have reported that the experience has pushed them into debt or made them resentful about dating culture. And we know that that financial anxiety stems from being saddled with student loans, entering a slowing U.S. labor market, the skyrocketing cost of living, and that anxiety about their financial situation is carrying into their dating lives.
1: How does the typical Gen Zer feel about their own personal economic situation?
2: We know that, so while this study focused specifically on, This study focused specifically on Gen Z daters and their financial anxiety in the dating area. And what it found is that 20% of Gen Z respondents report going into debt to maintain a lifestyle with someone they're dating. And 19% have asked family or friends for a loan to take someone on a date. The study, which also polled millennials, found that rising costs have affected 84% of active daters across millennials and Gen Zers, which means that some daters are choosing to go on less expensive or free activities, going on fewer dates, or not dating at all right now because of their financial situation.
1: Who does Generation Z believe should pay on a first date? Any guidance there?
2: This specific study didn't look into that, but I will say that, you know, the process of who pays on a date has become a little bit more, as costs rise and gender roles change, I think the expectation of who pays on a date has also become a bit more unclear. The study found that 28% of participants expect the person who initiates a first date to pay, while 21% say it depends on circumstances. But also half of respondents in this study said that they either wait until the check arrives to discuss payment or wait for their date to bring it up. So it seems that it still is definitely an awkward topic to broach, and that in heterosexual relationships, at least, it seems like the burden is still falling on the guy oftentimes with the first date.
1: When do experts say the topic of who should pay, like when should it be brought up?
2: I spoke with Asia Evans, a financial therapist who navigates these types of conversations with her clients, and she actually recommends that clients talk about the budget prior to their date, regardless of who initiates it, which might mean suggesting restaurants or bars or a variety of price points, you know, to clarify, to make sure that both parties are going to feel comfortable at that location. And she really says that you shouldn't go on a date if you're not in a financial position to potentially split the check.
1: And what do experts say about ghosting in general? I can't imagine they recommend handling things this way.
2: Right. You know, what Asia told me is that if you're thinking about that person who was ghosted and maybe paid for the whole date when maybe they were only able to afford their half and were expecting that payment back, like had been discussed, it can really sour a person around what dating looks like. And the study results found as much. You know, it found that the process can carry emotional baggage. About 28% of Gen Zers say they've reimbursed a date without being asked to because they didn't want to feel indebted. And another 24% said they avoided asking a date for payment because they felt awkward, while 25% say they felt resentful about paying but declined to say anything. So that avoidance is something that definitely is impacting people's experiences with dating. And while ghosting can feel like protecting yourself, Asia told me that open communication and being realistic about budget is a much better route to holding firm to your boundaries.
0: That's this weekend's Nicole Murray with Rachel Hale, reporter at USA Today. Coming up next on This Weekend, staying safe with AI chatbots.

0: Vince Colonnais is redefining news talk.
1: Who's got the best damn story to tell out of any Republican politician in the entire country? I'll wait. It's Donald Trump. Of course. Gotta be honest. You get the feeling like establishment Republicans have absolutely no idea what's going on. Like, they haven't spent any time at all thinking about it. 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You ever get the sense that they just have no idea what's going on? And they're, like, perfectly content just being at the Ritz-Carlton at a donor event?
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3: Fox News, I'm Carmen Roberts. A major nor'easter is getting stronger as it threatens more than 40 million people along the East Coast from North Carolina to New England, slamming the area with intense winds, severe beach erosion, and coastal flooding. Fox Weather's Brian Norcross.
4: The water came in at high tide this morning and then has not been able to go out. So that's why in New Jersey you see the flooding from the bay side of the barrier islands, not from the ocean side. The water can't get out of the bay. It can't go out the inlets.
3: Drone attacks flare again between Russia and Ukraine after President Trump met with Ukrainian President Zelensky this week in New York City.
5: We talked about a lot of different subjects, and many of those subjects have very strong agreement. But you know what I want him to do? Make a deal. I want him to settle with Putin, and I want Putin to settle with him.
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6: Your WBAP on-time experts 24/7 Weather Center forecast for today. Partly sunny, a high near 94. Tonight, mostly clear. We'll drop down to a low of around 75. And then for Sunday, a 20% chance of rain before 10 a.m. Otherwise, mostly sunny with a high near 95.
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5: Thanks for spending part of your weekend with us. Gordon Deal with Nicole Murray. Coming up this half hour, the NFL's Sunday ticket is getting smaller, but not cheaper. Also, America's couch economy and having naked dinners with your family. We'll have that story in about 20 minutes. It's important to play some defense when using AI tools like ChatGPT, Copilot, Claude, Gemini, or Perplexity. Thoughts on staying safe with Rob Enderle, tech analyst at the Enderle Group. Rob, what do you recommend?
6: Well, just have to remember these chatbots are public, so whatever you're sharing with a chatbot is potentially searchable. And also it's used for, the information is used for training the foundation models underneath them. So your information as you're using it could get to people that you don't want to have it. And certainly over time, if somebody wanted to steal your identity and make it look like they were you, if you provide a ton of information, they're going to certainly have that information to do that much more effectively. So like any tool, you want to use this with a little bit of conscious effort to make sure that you're not oversharing and providing information you don't want other people to have.
5: Yeah. Are those the biggest mistakes we're making right now? What's your sense?
6: Well, oversharing your mental state. Recognize that this is still an AI. It's still a machine. So developing a relationship with it, it's not what it's presenting itself to be. So just recognize that it's something that's fun. It's something that can help you out a great deal. I mean, I use AI, but I use the paid versions of the AI. But I use an AI a lot in my work, and it's just a matter of really just recognizing that this thing it's not a god. It's not another person. It is a machine. And that what you're sharing is going into that machine's training.
5: Yeah, we're speaking with Rob Enderle, founder and principal analyst at the Enderle Group, and we're talking about staying safe using AI tools. You brought up an interesting point, and I don't think it's one I've covered before, and that is kind of the paid version versus the free version of AI. What else are you getting, say, when you're ponying up a few bucks a month?
6: Well, you're typically getting a certain amount of privacy. The information may still be used as part of a training set, but it's not supposed to be searchable by third parties. So your engagements remain your engagements, and they remain relatively contained. Most of the enterprise deployments of AI are contained, where the information doesn't flow outside of their envelope, especially if they're hosted locally. If you're hosted in the cloud, there's always that risk that the cloud could get compromised. But you've got the compromise problem regardless of where the AI exists, just depending on whether or not somebody desperately wants to get access to the information and willing to go through the trouble of penetrating security. No security is absolute. But at least with a paid version, there's a certain amount of protection over your information, particularly your confidential information. So if you're preparing a legal brief and you're using LexisNexis's AI, you're pretty safe. That information is it's part of their promise is to maintain the integrity over that information. Where if you're preparing a legal brief using a free version of an AI, your opponent could get everything that you're working on and be far more prepared for the trial than you would like.
5: Oh, geez. I guess we've seen these reports that AI may ding our creativity or critical thinking. How can we use

0: Is it perhaps to practice better critical thinking?
1: Well, so that's been my struggle as well as we look at AI. So as soon as you start using AI, AI starts writing for you, and it starts doing the creation, and it turns you into an editor where you go back and edit its mistakes. And it doesn't have nothing with creativity. What I've found over time is the best way to do it is let the AI write, but then rather than going in and edit, go in and recreate. In other words, really go in and edit the pieces as if you're making it your piece, convert it into your own. And then where the AI has made omissions or where you've thought of other things the AI didn't think of, direct the AI to add those things in a collaborative fashion. So instead of the AI doing the work and you being the editor, the creation process is a collaborative function where you're doing a lot of the creation and the AI is just filling the gaps and doing the, you know, the sentence structure. It's filling in the, it's doing the grunge work and leaving much of the creativity to you. So you're describing, for instance, if you're creating an image, you're spending a lot of time describing the scene, really creating an image that you want and letting the AI just craft it. So the innovation, the creation is yours. The execution is the AI's. And that seems to be a better way to use it, so it's not teaching you not to be creative or innovative.
0: Thanks, Rob. Rob Enderle, founder and principal analyst at the Enderle Group. Coming up next on This Weekend, football fans feeling slighted.
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0: Hey, glad you could be with us. Sports fans have gotten fewer games in recent years from the NFL's Sunday ticket package of out-of-market games, even as the price tag has gone up and the number of total NFL regular season games has increased. It's a story by Joe Flint, media reporter at the Wall Street Journal. Joe, what's up here?
1: Well, the NFL recognizes that it can leverage its content with new platforms and increase its rights fees. It is a, you know, purely financial play. The NFL will tell you that we're just going where our fans are and the demand is there for this. But most fans I talk to would prefer not having to subscribe to multiple streaming services to get maybe a couple of games. And the other side to this is, of course, that the traditional rights holders, besides Sunday Ticket on Sunday, but CBS and Fox, are also losing games because those are the games that are on Sunday Ticket. So early Sunday window and the late Sunday window. Yeah. So, you know, for the DirecTV subscriber, Sunday Ticket subscriber, sorry, they are losing, you know, they have fewer games to watch.
0: What's the cost these days for NFL's Sunday Ticket versus, say, how many games you get versus what you used to get?
1: Well, it can vary. You can get it as cheap, if that's the right word for it, as for like $240 a year, I think. But if you're a new subscriber and you don't have YouTube TV, you might be paying more than $400. There's lots of discounting that goes on too, especially as the season goes progresses. YouTube often offers significant discounts to try to woo people in. And remember, YouTube's paying a lot more for Sunday Ticket than DirecTV was. So DirecTV was, paying $2 billion a year at the end, and YouTube's paying on average about 2.5. Wow. That's what it'll work out to. And DirecTV was losing $1 billion a year by the end of their deal.
0: Mm. We're speaking with Joe Flint, reporter at the Wall Street Journal. The story is called NFL's Sunday Ticket is Getting Smaller. It isn't getting cheaper. Is Sunday Ticket actually growing?
1: It's growing in terms of how many people had it with DirecTV, but that's to be expected because DirecTV, if you didn't have a dish, it was kind of tough to get it. You could subscribe to an online package, but there were a lot of hurdles to that. It's much easier for the consumer to get.
0: Yeah. Geez. Review, if you would, just kind of the holiday games that we have on schedule for later this year.
1: Well, we've got the first ever Wednesday before Thanksgiving game on Netflix. We'll have the Black Friday game on Amazon after Thanksgiving. There's a couple Christmas games. You know, we also had the season start on a Wednesday night this year to accommodate the Australia game in Melbourne that, you know, was played Friday morning in Australia and Thursday night here. You know, pretty soon the NFL will create a Halloween Eve game or something. But it's all about more standalone games. That is what the NFL has been doing more and more, creating more standalone time periods and games as a way to both increase the number of media partners it has and drive up its rights fees and bring in more money.
0: Thanks, Joe. Joe Flint, media reporter at the Wall Street Journal. Coming up next on This Weekend, the growth of the couch economy.
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0: Thanks for joining us. In the new modern economy, you get whatever you want delivered instantly to your fingertips, all with the least amount of friction. But getting things when we want is leading to what some call a dopamine recession. Here's Katarina Gioino, news editor at Fortune. Katarina, explain the so-called couch economy.
11: The couch economy has been coined by Visa. They've found that the majority of people are now purchasing things by, you know, on the couch. Basically, they're doing the convenience economy, ordering food, ordering delivery, doing anything regarding in-app purchases. And the amount of spend has gone from 48% to 58% in just the last 7 years.
0: Goodness. All right. And so that's meaning what in terms of our dopamine rush or lack of one?
11: Oh, yeah. So this is really what, like, my bread and butter comes in here, right? So we are really me-maxing. Like, I coined that regarding a few studies that I was looking at and research I've spoken to. You've heard of the loneliness epidemic. You've learned of us talking less, socializing less, going out less. And that's all really because of the convenience economy. We are ordering our coffee to go in-app. So this way, we talk to the barista much less than we would have 20 years ago. We are not even talking to people. We are just going straight home. We don't want to hang out because it's gotten so expensive. So all of this is combining to us really becoming secluded, becoming bed rot, essentially, is the slang we're saying, just wanting to stay at home and not go out. And that is leading to a major finding in a few studies that I combined together for this article regarding our dopamine rush and the dopamine reward system. Usually when you cook, you're spending time, you're enjoying yourself, right? You're, you know, figuring out what kind of ingredients you want. Even that alone is too much work for people because of the dopamine cycle, let's say. And a few researchers have found this, have called this a dopamine deficit when we don't put the work in and we don't get the reward that's adequate to the work we put in. It's easy to order delivery, but we didn't put work into it. So now we order more delivery and that continues the cycle, for example.
0: Oh my goodness. And so we need dopamine. You know what I mean? Like, I don't know. Biologically speaking?
11: Yeah, I mean, biologically speaking, but also it keeps us living longer. There is another researcher that I spoke to that basically said every single time that we're not talking to someone, every single time that we're very secluded from society, it's the equivalent of smoking 50 cigarettes a day. And I don't need to quantify exactly, right? Isn't that crazy? Like, the fact that we're not talking to people or socializing is essentially killing us.
0: Jeez. We're speaking with Katarina Gioino, news editor at Fortune. The story is called America's Bed Rot Era, How the Dopamine Recession Created the Couch Economy. So I guess, broadly speaking, I mean, where do we get the rush anymore?
11: I mean, through the apps. That's the whole point of it. I mean, there's one study that found the
0: But we're going to wear out our welcome there, too, I presume.
11: Oh, yeah. I mean, essentially, if you any time that you don't want to talk to someone, that's kind of how we've been going down this rabbit hole. It's not just COVID, which obviously COVID has affected this. We've gone from socializing less as a result of the pandemic, but also it's been, you know, the course of decades that we've become more secluded as a society. So much so that, again, there's a whole term coined, the loneliness epidemic, and people have found it to cost the economy around $406 billion a year just because of increased healthcare costs, because of lower socialization, lower, you know, nights going out, lower GDP.
0: Thanks, Katarina. Katarina Gioino, news editor at Fortune. Coming up next on This Weekend, would you have dinner with your family naked?
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0: Much good to be with us. The BYU football team is off to a 3-0 start and ranked ninth in the country. But the buzz is about the eating habits of star quarterback Bear Bachmeier's family. During the September 12th broadcast of BYU's win over Arizona, former NFL quarterback Robert Griffin III claimed Bachmeier told the Fox television crew that when the family gathers for meals, sometimes they just take their clothes off. He brought it up in the fourth quarter when the broadcast showed Bachmeier's mom, April, in the stands at the game. Griffin claims Bear told them that at the dinners, sometimes they just take their clothes off and walk around naked. Unfortunately, with BYU on a bye week, Bachmeier has not been able to clarify Griffin's claim, and Griffin himself has remained mum. Bachmeier, by the way, already has 642 passing yards and six touchdowns through three games. That'll do it for this hour. For Nicole Murray, I'm Gordon Deal. Thanks for listening to This Weekend.
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24: The worst since Superstorm Sandy. I'm Carmen Roberts, Fox News. A powerful nor'easter is hitting the East Coast this weekend, affecting about 40 million people with strong wind, rain, and coastal flooding. The storm's hitting New Jersey especially hard. Fox Weather's Bob Van Dillen has more from the town of Manasquan.
25: That storm off the coast of South Jersey, Delmarva Peninsula, continues to deepen, meaning strengthening. Foam getting ripped up and thrown across the inlet on from due north to due south. And these winds are screaming. Strongest winds we've seen the entire storm so far, at least on this part. Now, we saw the fifth highest high tide ever recorded in Manasquan last night. It got to about 7.5+ feet. It was a major flood. Today, they're going for about a 7.3 high tide. There is a voluntary evacuation, essentially from the beach all the way back to one of the creeks. So not a lot of people hanging out after tonight.
24: And that storm is causing major travel delays and other problems.
26: I've been talking to travelers this morning at LaGuardia International Airport in New York City, and many are just feeling uncertain about the day ahead. The misery map, there are more than 700 flight delays and nearly 400 cancellations across the U.S. And while these air travel impacts may seem small right now in New York, Governor Kathy Hochul says keep a close eye on your flight itinerary because this situation may get worse.
24: Fox's CB Cotton reporting. President Trump's cheering his 3-day state visit with Chinese President Xi in D.C., but it ended without any major agreements.
27: They were able to extend a tariff truce for several months. He was able to show himself as an equal to the superpower on the world stage, being met on the tarmac, not according to protocol, having a state dinner in his honor, and also no surprises about Taiwan.
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28: WBAP on-time experts 24/7 weather center forecast for today. Partly sunny, a high near 94. Tonight, mostly clear. We'll drop down to a low of around 75. And then for Sunday, a 20% chance of rain before 10 a.m. Otherwise, mostly sunny with a high near 95.
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31: 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Remember, discussions of specific securities and strategies do not constitute recommendations, which are only delivered as part of a complete investment plan. Investing always involves risk of loss, and past performance is not a guarantee of future results. And now, Spencer McGowan, president and six-time winner of the Forbes Best in North Texas Wealth Managers, joined by Alex Tolin, Chief Operating Officer of McGowan Group Asset Management.
2: 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What a week.
3: Yes, it has been.
2: It's a yield spike.
3: Yep, we had the 10-year go over 5.2%.
2: Yep.
3: Yeah, that has mortgage rates pushing up.
2: That was the highest since 2007. And the 20-year treasury, 5.57%.
3: That starts beginning to compete with equity allocations.
2: Yes. If I'm running a pension plan,
3: yep,
2: which we kind of are,
3: yeah,
2: then, you know, the fallout, I think the high yield market is getting cheap.
3: It's starting to.
2: It's starting to get cheap. So we could round up those allocations. The reason the show is called Tactical Allocation Strategy is this is the time you really need somebody with deep experience in the bond market, mm-hmm, because everybody's obsessed with AI, right?
3: That's right.
2: Overweight those stocks in the NASDAQ 100.
3: That's right.
2: They're overweight in the S&P 500, right?
3: Yep.
2: At some point, the spending spree is going to come to an end. So this is the time to start your bond strategy.
3: Yeah, there's an added piece to the AI equity allocations, right? There's lots and lots of leverage attached to it.
2: Okay.
3: There's leverage not only in the options market, but there's leverage in 2X, 3X ETFs that are designed to try to track plus or minus two or three times whatever the indexes or the stocks are doing.
2: Now, there's a reason that the rates were this high in 2001. There was a Fed tightening in 1999.
3: That's right.
2: Raging bull market. You could argue that they over-tightened.
3: Yep.
2: You know, because you had the tech wreck. Well, during the 90s, nobody wanted bonds.
3: That's right.
2: You know, it was just too exciting to do other stuff. And I'm hearkening back to the way we recovered from the tech wreck and mm-hmm. that market meltdown. We used high yield bonds.
3: Yeah.
2: And it sped the recovery in 2003.
3: In one of the bond funds that you used back then, you look at the chart, and during the tech wreck, they didn't do anything but collect checks. Like they weren't selling off hard. They sold off hard before that during long-term capital management. But after that, they just kind of went sideways and then they recovered.
2: It's a whole different cycle. I interviewed that manager in 2003 for a victory lap.
3: Paul DeNoon.
2: Yeah, he was smart. In any case, here's the result. And this is disturbing. Vanguard total bond market, a minus 5.2% price change. The yield is only 4.07.
3: Yeah.
2: So that is a negative year. So this is a bond bear market, has big implications, and the fourth quarter, it's going to add some turbulence.
3: Yeah.
2: So the key is you need a wealth manager with a plan. By the way, thank you for tuning in. McGowan Group Wealth Management does have a plan. We are in the headline roundup, and the mortgages surging over 7%. Sellers slash prices. Okay? That is, in other words, it is now a buyer's market. There was a story this week from the Cumulus newsroom about Fort Worth.
3: Oh, yeah.
2: The percentage of buyers, active buyers versus active sellers versus listings.
3: Is it 3-1 or 4-1?
2: It was big. It was probably 4-1.
3: Yeah.
2: So you have probably a minus 5% on the price of your house right now.
3: Probably.
2: Yeah, from, say, where it was 6 months ago. Yeah. So that's... Yeah, so your housing market is wilting, and if you really need to sell something,
3: you're going to have to discount it.
2: Yep, it's going to take some discounting, but the contract rate on the 30-year 7.12%.
3: It's kind of like all other markets, right? When things get hot, sellers don't really want to sell because they think they get more money.
2: Yes, sir.
3: Then they wait too long, then prices come down. Buyers don't really want to buy.
2: Now, Vanguard founder. There was John Bogle, right. And there's Burton Malkiel. He must be like 100 now.
3: The father of efficient market hypothesis?
2: Yes.
3: Yes.
2: And he was right in the 70s when he said, you know, we'll just do the S&P 500 low-cost fund.
3: Yep.
2: And we'll beat most of the brokers out there.
3: Yep.
2: And he was correct.
3: Yeah,
2: that is still a standard today. How are you doing versus the S&P? I'm proud to say we're a little ahead.
3: Yeah,
2: so far this year. Doesn't always happen that way.
3: That's right.
2: But it is time to build some cash flow. And I'm looking at December allocations for some double-digit yields.
3: Yeah.
2: I'm not saying the Treasury's going to 10%. That would be a disaster.
3: That'd be bad.
2: He points out, he's stealing our stuff here. Burton Malkiel, it's a good time to buy bonds with high yields and stock prices. Consider rebalancing. And this is a good time to secure forward income. Tax-exempt bonds today offer unusually high returns. And he cites the investment grade 5% level.
3: Imagine that.
2: Now, he mentions New York, New Jersey, California, I would say no, thank you.
3: Yeah.
2: Well, he said, you know, because they're high tax states.
3: Yeah.
2: All right. And you get the exemption from that state.
3: If you live there. If you're a resident of New York, you buy a New York muni, you don't pay state income tax on that.
2: Yep.
3: If you bought a Texas muni, you would.
2: Well, I would worry about their financial condition, Illinois too. But Burton Malkiel actually, that was what we were saying is, 5% tax-free, mm-hmm. investment grade. After tax, there's a good chance that could outperform the S&P 500 for an extended period.
3: Particularly if you're in a high tax bracket, right?
2: Yep. Even the corporate tax bracket.
3: Oh, yeah.
2: So that in the corporate tax bracket, 21%?
3: Mm-hmm. Yeah.
2: Then you actually, it's still a nice advantage. And it's better than the money market.
3: That's true.
2: Which money markets are now 4% taxable. All right. Bank of America weighed in on oil prices this week.
3: What did they say?
2: Well, this surprised me because they leave it open-ended. You know, if you want to be right on your prediction, you give a huge range. Like if I said, where's the S&P 500 going to be at the end of the year, Alex? And you said, well, somewhere between 5,000 and 10,000.
3: I'd be right.
2: You're probably gonna win the bet. Going over to West Texas Intermediate crude, $93.86 a barrel, right?
3: Yeah.
2: Down a couple of percentage points for the week. Up 14% for the month. Now, Bank of America resets its oil price target with a strong warning. Right?
3: They're saying if this thing lasts in the Strait.
2: Any further disruption, Brent crude, West Texas Intermediate, about $5 cheaper.
3: Yeah.
2: No, it's actually $12 cheaper. So $150 a barrel if disruptions continue. into the spring of 2027. Their overall price for next year, they have raised it for 2027 to $80 a barrel.
3: Okay.
2: Well, if you sustain $80 a barrel all next year,
3: yeah,
2: these companies are making a fortune.
3: They are.
2: And I'm going to cover a little bit about that.
3: Okay, I can't wait to get there because the estimates right now are suggesting that prices just come down and stay down. If you look at where the earnings estimates are coming in for next year, which means that would all be rendered incorrect.
2: True, not true.
3: That's right.
2: Right? So 95 or higher, what does that mean at the pump? Diesel at record levels. Everybody's here heard that story. And that's going to filter into the inflation report, which you've got a month of disastrous results from September that'll be announced in October.
3: That's when you have the next Fed announcement. Now, if you go to the CME website.
2: Yes, sir.
3: They have a prediction on where rates are going to be, short rates, going in the October 28th meeting. Right now, there's a 66% chance of a hike.
2: Okay.
3: Then you have CPI number come in. That number is going to change based on what that number is.
2: Okay. But it looks two-thirds chance that they're going to raise it even before the midterm elections.
3: Yeah.
2: Well, because they don't like Trump anyway. That's part of, yeah, it's part of it.
3: He's already beaten up on him.
2: No, let's see where the T-bill is this week. Because the T-bill predicted that surprise rate increase about 2 weeks before.
3: Right.
2: So we go to the three-month. Three-month is 4.19. That says, yes, October. That's already, it's already built in.
3: Yeah.
2: Because if they raise the target to 4% to 4.25%, that's 4.125. They're already at 4.19.
3: Yeah.
2: They're above that.
3: Yep.
2: Wow. Okay. I'm so glad we had this time together. You know, for a little brainstorming session. We're grateful you've tuned in. Charts and graphs are posted at networthradio.com. 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We'll be right back.

0: the 6% number we saw on sales growth in August, we could see that number running right on through the end of the year. I know the world's saying 4.5, 4.8. Yeah. I think it could be as high as 5 or 5.5, but it wouldn't be ridiculous to think it could remain at that 6% level.
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2: Alex, what do I do about inflation?
3: Tell. Do tell.
2: Well, I'm going to give you a hint.
3: Well, does it have a...
2: Start with this story right here.
3: All right. Shortage of oil tankers threatening to keep gas prices high. I mean, it'd be good if you had some energy in your allocation, right?
2: That has been the most reliable inflation hedge.
3: You don't think it's gold?
2: No, gold has long periods where it has nothing to do with inflation.
3: Yeah.
2: Now, I heard a gerrymander of gold, you know, because it ran to 5,500.
3: Yeah.
2: Well, it is not correlated with inflation for any, it's not necessarily correlated. I can show 25-year examples of that. But 4,280 per troy ounce, gold is now down for the year. Down 7% this month.
3: Yeah.
2: We know inflation's going to be high next month. It had its run, goes from 5,500 to 4,279 this, you know,
3: that's pretty
2: over the
3: news.
2: Past couple of months. So anyway, here's what's interesting. The tanker issue adds $26 per barrel.
3: Yeah, normally
2: to the shipping costs for obviously Strait of Hormuz in that area.
3: Yeah, and you also had this recent price gap the past week and a half in oil price that has something to do with that, right? So you had a futures contract roll at the end of last week, as you really had, I want to say, some FOMO. Some people that needed the oil pushing up that forward contract price for delivery.
2: Okay.
3: And then that rolls. And so you get like this immediate discount and everybody's like, oh, well, something's changed. Well, no, you just had a contract roll.
2: Well, you went from 106 to 90.
3: Yeah.
2: Back to 93. And yeah, that was a pretty big drop really fast.
3: Yeah, but big part of that is a contract roll.
2: I don't think that, you know, true, not true, the Iranian posture is the reason for the price move of oil. That's not always true.
3: Right.
2: They can make nice, but then they're going to be mean the next day. Just an ongoing jihadi whack-a-mole. I have good news for Texas.
3: What's going on there?
2: Do you know where Encino, Texas is?
3: I have no idea.
2: Population 450, Alex. It's about 30 miles north of Laredo.
3: Okay.
2: That's technically the middle. That's Bug Tussle, middle of nowhere.
3: Yep.
2: But
3: I have been in Laredo.
2: Okay.
3: So there you go. I know where that is.
2: All right. Well, here, guess who's coming to Encinal, Texas, that's going to transform their population 540 economy?
3: South Korea.
2: Do tell.
3: South Korea putting $22.3 billion towards a 6.3 gigawatt gas plant to power AI data centers.
2: Oh, there we go.
3: This is part of the deal with Washington for investments in the United States.
2: South Korea, they committed to $350 billion.
3: Yep.
2: But this is only $22.3 billion.
3: This is the start.
2: How do you fit $22.3 billion in Encinal, Texas?
3: Well, you just put some cash on the ground, start burning it.
2: No,
3: I'm just kidding.
2: It's a data center. yep. Seoul's revenue math assumes $43 to $45 billion over 20 years. And the deal splits cash flow with Washington until Korea recovers its investment.
3: Yeah, it says real estate in Encino is about to go ballistic.
2: This is in oilprice.com. This is no secret. Right? You got people listing their houses for $1,000 a square foot or something.
3: Yeah. That's, so Seoul supplies $200 billion in upfront capital for projects in strategic industries. Right? So this is the first one. Capped at $20 billion a year, plus a separate $150 billion for shipbuilding projects.
2: Okay.
3: Wow. That sounds pretty good for the American workforce.
2: That was just a surprise. South Korea going big in Encinal, Texas.
3: What's interesting is the gas turbines are sold out through 2030. Applied Digital CEO warned that orders placed today may not arrive until 2032. So that's the next bottleneck in the AI data center build out. How are you going to get behind
2: gas turbines?
3: Yeah. How do you get all the power you need to supply it without putting everybody's home in the dark?
2: Business activity. I want to cover the economy. Okay. Because you really have, especially if you studied the 70s, mm-hmm. right? You have, all the ingredients for the 1981 recession.
3: Okay.
2: Fed tightening, inflation.
3: All right.
2: Right? All of that, those ingredients. Because our assumption had been you have the gasoline shock, mm-hmm. you have the inflation shock, then the economy slows down. But I've got three data points.
3: Okay.
2: Real GDP now, according to the Atlanta Fed, for the third quarter. And they've got most of the data because it's September 27th.
3: Yeah.
2: Anyway, 5% is their estimate for economic growth.
3: That's hot.
2: 2.1% is average. Orange Man Bad, President Trump said we could get to 6%.
3: He
2: said that about a year ago, so I guess, that's surprisingly resilient. Jobless claims keep setting record lows.
3: Yeah.
2: So unemployment claims, it's down there at historic lows if you adjust for population.
3: And the PMI, Purchasing Managers Index, climbed to 58.4 in September.
2: So it exploded.
3: It's exploding. Like, if you look at this chart,
2: 50 is expansionary, 58.4 is blistering.
3: That's right. Fastest pace since 2021, 2021 being the reopening.
2: Yes.
3: That's fast.
2: Yeah, that's when.
3: That's a lot.
2: You could leave your apartment and get off your Peloton bike.
3: But there is some things going on.
2: But this has a lot to do with Dallas.
3: That's right.
2: And it's not good. I love Dallas.
3: Apartment landlords have a $2 trillion debt problem only getting worse. And
2: property investors borrowed record sums at historically low rates. And we could see it in Uptown. There's like a new high rise every week, it felt like.
3: Yeah.
2: Right? And now the chickens are coming home to roost. So you have, of course, the interest rate increase. Well, a lot of the private equity was the multifamily.
3: Mm-hmm.
2: And, here at the Crescent, we have some fancy private equity guys. And $300 billion of these loans matured this year.
3: Yeah.
2: And we'll cover the first fallout. Another $223 billion of the multifamily apartment loans coming due next year. And by 2028, you have a total of $750 billion coming due.
3: Yep.
2: For this year through 2028. Now, landlords' loan distress become a renter's problem, too. To pay off their debts, they might try to increase the rates. However, we're starting to see price declines. In June, Blackstone defaulted on a $90 million loan from Ares Real Estate for an apartment building. Blackstone did.
3: Yeah.
2: Said, here, you could take it.
3: Take it back.
2: That was in North Dallas, right? So this is all multifamily apartments, right?
3: Me to a question. All right. So let's just say 10% vacancy rate.
2: Yes, sir.
3: Rates where they are today. What's the cap rate required to actually want to own an apartment REIT? I think it's got to be like 13.
2: 13%.
3: That's what I'd want.
2: Well, at least as a target.
3: Yeah.
2: For development bonds, one of our smart clients used to work for very famous private equity. He said, if you're doing development bonds, you need to start at 30% and do a bunch of them, because the ones that don't work, they're gone.
3: Oh, yeah.
2: On development bonds, because the development money dries up and then you just have the loan. Delinquency for multifamily loans, commercial backed securities jumped from 1% October 23 to 7% this year. And I didn't know this, but it has to do with Dallas.
3: S2 Capital, Dallas-based syndicator firm, racked up $400 million in loan defaults. That's the defaults.
2: $400 million in defaults.
3: In its Sunbelt apartment portfolio.
2: So this was private equity.
3: Yep. CEO Scott Everett dissolved the fund, formed investors they wouldn't see their money back. He's being sued. And recently put his Dallas home up for sale for $45 million.
2: Had a $45 million house.
3: Yep. Selling six of its properties in default for $290 million. City View's buying directly. It's another firm. Directly from lenders who have assumed control of properties. Something they haven't done in a long time.
2: It said prices have been marked down 20%.
3: They're getting...
2: That's all the equity.
3: They're getting 40% discount.
2: Whoa. As much as 40%.
3: Yep.
2: Well, this is starting to feel interesting. All right, we'll be right back.

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10: Stevens, a big powerful nor'easter hitting parts of New Jersey, Connecticut, and in New York, where conditions could become even worse tonight.
11: We expect waves as tall as 20 feet in some areas. Winds will be just as powerful as the waves. Wind gusts exceeding 50, even 60 miles an hour have already been recorded on Long Island.
10: And that's New York Governor Kathy Hochul. President Trump weighing in on what comes next in the Russia-Ukraine war after meeting with Ukraine's President Volodymyr Zelensky this past week.
12: We talked about a lot of different subjects, and many of those subjects have very strong agreement. But you know what I want him to do? Make a deal. I want him to settle with Putin, and I want Putin to settle with him.
10: The president speaking with reporters earlier today. 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
13: Your WBAP on-time experts 24/7 Weather Center forecast for today. Partly sunny, a high near 94. Tonight, mostly clear. We'll drop down to a low of around 75. And then for Sunday, a 20% chance of rain before 10 a.m. Otherwise, mostly sunny with a high near 95.
14: 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We love equal weight right now. The market cap weight has seen the big surge given Mag 7, but the rest of the market looks pretty attractive. 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
16: Alex, this is good news for the next generation right here.
17: That's right. Andreessen Horowitz launches AI School as college alternative. They're going to pay for your travel, your schooling, and all your supplies. to identify and train young talent to build the next generation of AI products.
4: That's wow. Cool. Yeah. So you can get recruited right out of high school.
17: Yep.
4: Go to the Andreessen Horowitz Academy.
17: It's an alternative for students that might otherwise attend elite universities. I guess you don't have to do basics if you go straight there.
4: Well,
17: no English lit.
4: I had popular culture. You know what we studied?
17: What?
4: My term paper was Apocalypse Now.
17: Oh, cool.
4: Yeah.

0: That was silly, but you got Palantir.
1: Launched his own program for recent high school grads, an engineering-heavy training effort directly inside the company that it calls the Meritocracy Fellowship.
0: Ooh. Wow.
1: That's the new merit scholar, we'll call it, right?
0: There we go.
1: You get to go there. And they're doing this in partnership with Anthropic, Alphabet, Google, NVIDIA, and Palantir. More than 40 additional companies, including Databricks and Cognition, have signed on to recruit Academy students. There you go.
0: Michael Burry's got another big short.
1: But he's on the other side of this thing, kind of. Continues to have, Michael Burry became famous for The Big Short.
0: Right? Yes, sir.
1: If you haven't seen that movie, you should watch it. I've seen it probably 15 times.
0: It's fun.
1: I like it. Continues to have a bearish view on the semiconductor industry. He added to his short positions in Micron, Nibius, Palantir, and the iShares Semiconductor ETF. According to an update published on a Substack, Cassandra Unchained. By the way, I'm following that one now.
0: Okay.
1: Yeah.
0: So you're keeping up for us.
1: Yeah, I want to keep up. You're smart people all around.
0: Well, yeah, you know, he had a premise. His premise of from late 25, early 26, I don't think he was correct.
1: Yeah, I think he tends to be super early.
0: And okay.
1: Right, so he was, if you watch The Big Short, you'll see it. He was super early.
0: And that's why he sent all the investor money back, because he doesn't get yelled at if he's wrong.
1: Yeah.
0: Right? Like, here, just take your money.
1: Here, keep it.
0: Yeah, there were a couple of, back when Stan Finney and Howard Ruchowski here in Dallas ran parallel, they have Rainbow and Regal.
1: Okay. Regal.
0: And they had,
1: I remember Regal.
0: Well, they did premium capture and options and things like that. And I believe it was Howard Ruchowski that said, why would you want to manage anybody else's money?
1: Yeah.
0: So I think it was 2001. He just sent all the money back.
1: Yeah.
0: Said, that's it. So this guy comes into the office, and he had been with Finney for a long time, right?
1: Okay.
0: And, or Ruchowski, one of them. Anyway, they were similar, but he comes into the office and he has this legal pad where he's written down his December distribution. Now, they couldn't do their option strategy with too much money.
1: Oh, yeah.
0: So they would, in December, they would just send everybody the profit. I mean, you talk about Dallas, and now Dallas is financed. This was really rare back then.
1: Yeah.
0: But very successful. And the track record was just enormous profits.
1: Right.
0: Just this list. Like the low year was like 23% or 15 or something like that.
1: Wow.
0: And then the big years, 60-something. And I go over the list and he said, well, he sent me my money back. Can you do this for me? And I'm known for brutal honesty.
1: Yeah.
0: I said, no, I don't know how to do that.
1: Yeah.
0: I can learn, and I would like to learn, but to promise you that would be, that would not be true. So true, not true. I said, nope. I said, whatever you do from here, you're going to be disappointed.
1: There are a lot of strategies out there that can generate some pretty good returns on small amounts of money.
0: Okay.
1: Right. But there's not the liquidity to do it in size. That's just the truth of the matter on those.
0: You have a niche.
1: Yeah.
0: Well, that's why Renaissance is employee only now.
1: Oh, yeah.
0: Jim Simon's fund. And he had, that track record's amazing.
1: Yep.
0: All right. We're working on it, right?
1: We are working
0: on it. It's a work in progress. Oh, I had a question for you, Alex.
1: Okay.
0: Is the dollar plummeting?
1: The dollar is not plummeting.
0: Okay. Relative to other currencies, this is important, right? At 101.07 on the index against a basket of other major currencies,

0: The dollar has strengthened 2.79% over the past year, right? It was up 0.7% this week and up nearly 2% for the month. So the dollar is like the tallest midget in the currency devaluation contest, which they call inflation. All right, this one, I need you to explain to me what's happening on instantaneous transactions. Because we reported Citigroup did something in Singapore.
1: Yeah.
0: Now, Citigroup, they're not known for good decisions, but we won't beat up on them this week.
1: We'll go to the fintech space. We'll call it fintech. SoFi.
0: Financial technology.
1: Yeah, becomes first national bank to go live with a stablecoin settlement process across MasterCard's global payment network. So what this does is it's real-time settlement using basically a crypto, U.S. dollar crypto blockchain rail.
0: Okay.
1: Okay, let's call it that. So real-time settlement, almost like a Zelle, but with actual settlement where the money knows where it is and where it's going and received in a matter of seconds.
0: So if I'm a seller on Amazon, and somebody wants to buy my stuff, then it lands in my bank account even over the weekend.
1: Instantaneously.
0: Wow.
1: Yeah. And so there's some caveats to this, but, and there's a lot of competition coming in the space, right?
0: Because float, you know, 4% money markets, float was not a big deal. Nobody was pursuing float.
1: Yeah.
0: Meaning you hang on to cash as long as you can.
1: Right.
0: Because now you're getting 4%. When it was zero, it didn't really matter.
1: No. This is a really small program. But it is all of SoFi's MasterCard book, which is about $25 billion of cards that they carry, onto this program. And if the merchant also has a merchant account with SoFi, then they'll get the money instantaneously through this blockchain rail.
0: Okay.
1: Right? And I think you're going to see a lot more of this in the future. There's going to be winners and losers, obviously. But the speed is going to be significantly faster. Merchants get to reclaim that float carry, right? And if it's billions and billions of dollars, then that's actually going to be a substantial amount of money. And the banks will have some sort of transaction cost fee or something attached to it so that they can pick up profits on the rails.
0: Wow.
1: So,
0: all right.
1: That's going to be something really to watch.
0: And SoFi's on our list.
1: Yeah.
0: It hasn't woken up yet. We need, I thought this would be a catalyst for it, but it kind of shrugged it off pretty quickly.
1: What's interesting about it is it doesn't change the way I would use my, call it, if I had one, my SoFi credit card, right? I can use it the way I want. They do all that as a back office procedure that speeds, and it's real-time audit, which is super interesting.
0: Oh, the blockchain.
1: The blockchain, yeah.
0: Yeah, because instantaneous transactions with a retained ledger of proof was the cryptocurrency advantage.
1: Yep.
0: But you don't have to do Bitcoin to make it happen.
1: That's right.
0: They just made up their own stable coin.
1: Yep.
0: Wow. This is okay. Thanks for walking us through the future here. And Europe outbids Asia. I should have put this in the Texas section.
1: Okay.
0: $26 per million BTUs is what Europe paid for liquid natural gas this week.
1: Ouch.
0: Here in Texas, $3.22 per million BTUs, eight times. That is literally eight times. Stay tuned for the 10 stages of estate planning, upgrading steps for your estate plan that you won't get anywhere else.
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3: If the Fed is generally concerned about inflation, they know they have to push a little bit harder. They can't treat monetary policy like a scalpel. They have to treat it like a sledgehammer. This particular environment is a bit unique. Yes, we do have inflation that the Fed wants to tackle, but it's not entirely clear how strong the labor market is. So while we typically would expect some sort of extended hiking campaign, I think we shouldn't necessarily expect the most aggressive hiking campaign in this environment.
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0: McGowan Group Wealth Management's 10 Stages of Estate Planning. We want to guide you through the 10 stages of estate planning, including real life stories and the pitfalls, as well as how to achieve victory. Alex, start with the questions.
1: That's right. You know, who processes the investment assets for your estate?
0: That would be your financial advisor.
1: That's right. Who guides your spouse and family through the process? With experience, diplomacy, and advice.
0: So the genesis of this article, what I realized is that we know how to execute estates.
1: Yeah.
0: Which means we know how to ask the estate planning attorney the right questions that provide brainstorming ideas.
1: Yeah, so there's a lot of clients that will go to an estate planning attorney, they will get their estate plan, and then they never see him again. And hopefully they have all the documents. So one of the things we do here is say, hey, you have an update to your estate plan. Send it to us. We'll review it and make sure all the accounts, all the beneficiaries, everything's lined up exactly how this is laid out. So you don't have to go back.
0: Yeah, and trust funding. A lot of people do a trust and then they never fund it.
1: Yeah, it doesn't help you really that much then.
0: And we'll get to that. So what is the first stage of estate planning for most investors?
1: Retirement plan beneficiary selections.
0: Yeah, you know, a lot of kids are in their 20s and they got to choose beneficiary.
1: Yep.
0: What's the worst thing you can do for your beneficiary?
1: Not have one on there or make it the estate.
0: The estate of. Because then the government just sends you a tax bill.
1: That's right.
0: Now, one notable piece is that this supersedes the will. The retirement plan passes automatically to whoever you list. It does not go through the estate.
1: Yeah, and you can put beneficiaries on taxable accounts if it's going to be a smaller estate. We'll get to that. Stage number two.
0: Well, just a second. Most people forget in stage one, beneficiary selections, they forget contingent beneficiaries.
1: Oh, yeah.
0: What if somebody's gone?
1: You need that too.
0: Who does it go to then?
1: Yeah.
0: And so, I mean, some people name a charity.
1: It is definitely better to set it up while you're thinking about it versus waiting and then having a grieving spouse trying to figure out what to do next.
0: That's where the advisory team has great experience. The diplomacy and tragedy, we'll get to that. The logistics of handling that well at a key time. So, stage two and three go together.
1: Yep, stage two is having a will.
0: Visionary step comes from the advice of famous investors. Charlie Munger and Warren Buffett have both said, write your own obituary and live accordingly.
1: That's pretty good.
0: Well, once you set that vision for your legacy, then the beneficiary selection becomes more natural. And what does the will need to say? You know, especially if you're thinking, okay, I'm going to make a big old pile of money. Well, then you better have the right estate plan.
1: Oh, yeah. That also leads naturally to the selection of your fiduciary, executor, executrix, or trustee.
0: That's not always easy. Trust companies cost less than they used to.
1: They're still expensive.
0: But they add a layer of expense.
1: 50 to 75 basis points.
0: That's a lot cheaper. They used to charge like 1 or 2%.
1: Ooh.
0: On top of whatever, you know, management. So that can be prohibitive. So if you have somebody that you trust, usually it's the most responsible kid. Out of three kids, you usually have one that has already spent every dime they'll ever get. You usually have one that might take the interest and might buy a couple of things. And then you have one kid that'll probably never touch it. That's probably the one you want as your fiduciary.
1: Right.
0: Okay. Just if you have three. That's generally how they fall out.
1: Stage three, the revocable family living trust.
0: Okay, this is not an irrevocable trust, which we'll get to.
1: Okay. This is revocable.
0: Now, I realized this about 15 years ago.
1: Yeah.
0: That the most efficient estates that we process are not guided by a will. It's a revocable family living trust.
1: Yep.
0: Where the spouses are co-trustees and the successor trustee is usually a trusted child, a trusted friend, a relative.
1: Mm-hmm.
0: And they need to know that you're making them successor trustee. But it also has benefits in life. You have medical directives in there and a pour over will. You know what that is?
1: Yep. That's when if you have assets that are not specifically in the name of the trust, the pour over will says they're in the trust.
0: Now, this type of trust is still in your estate. For a couple, it functions just like your joint investment account.
1: Taxation is the same.
0: It gives your successor trustee authority over everything else, even what's not mentioned in the trust. That's the pour over. But it stays in your Social Security number, functions just like a regular account. It is not excluding it from your estate.
1: The best way to think about a living trust is that it's doing your probate in advance.
0: Stage four.
1: Coordination. At each stage, coordinating the advice of your CPA, estate planning attorney, and advisor results in productive brainstorming on the best choices.
0: Most recent estate we did, this is the family had large land holdings.
1: Mm-hmm.
0: Okay. He passed away, worked with him for 30 years.
1: Yep.
0: Anyway, I'd actually been down to see him. And anyway, the CPA, estate planning attorney, we had coordinated with them before. So, they were in my email chain.
1: Right.
0: Because we were doing preliminary planning. They would have missed key deadlines if I hadn't just... it was gentle pressure by email, ruthlessly applied, and a few phone calls.
1: Yeah.
0: But they were going to miss the estate exemption with the work that they had done, because they were very, very traditional, let's say. But we got it done. I had to beat on them a little bit and coordinate with the other heir, the son, and it's worked out just fine.
1: I have a recent example of this too, where a mom died, passed away. Trustee calls in and says, just sell everything. I'm like, well, hold on a second. Bring us a death certificate. We're going to make sure all the step up and basis are input and correct so you guys don't pay tax on that.
0: Well done. Trustee boot camp. This is where you educate your kids and whoever's going to help you with your estate.
1: Stage number six, charitable planning.
0: Well, just a second. Trustee boot camp starts when? And we do this with clients all the time.
1: Yeah.
0: Who's your primary executor, fiduciary, trustee? Who will they be? They ought to know who we are. So we put them on the subscription list, and about once a month they hear from us. So it's not a mystery if something happens.
1: That's right.
0: And it also gives us a chance to do financial plans for the kids.
1: Yeah.
0: because they actually, if they have a plan, they're less likely to need a spendthrift trust. Okay, stage six.
1: Charitable planning. One of the simplest techniques in coordination with CPA is making gifts from highly appreciated assets to a church or charity rather than cash.
0: And yeah, most charities have a DTC account, meaning we can take highly appreciated stock instead of cash, push it over there. Generally, you avoid the capital gains tax, you get the full deduction for the value. I did it.
1: Oh, yeah?
0: Yeah, Texas Alpha Education Foundation. I did a highly appreciated zero coupon bond.
1: Oh, that's nice of you.
0: Yeah, pushed it over there, help them with their house, fancy house. And donor advised funds. We had one client with a brilliantly constructed donor advised fund. And he would negate the taxes many years just by adding to it.
1: Okay.
0: Donor advised funds. All right, step seven.
1: Updates for tax changes. The current lifetime estate and gift tax exemption is $12.92 million for 2023, but will be cut in half, adjusted for inflation, 2026, because it sunsets. The law currently sunsets.
0: Then it's only going to be about $7 million.
1: Yep.
0: So if you got families with large land, how do they handle it? Stage eight.
1: Gifting and irrevocable trusts for families with large investments, land holdings, and businesses that exceed the 2026 exemption amount often include gifting to an irrevocable trust through the use of Form 709 using the lifetime gifting exemption. Don't forget DSUE, deceased spousal unused exemption amount. I actually did that for my mom this past year.
0: You did a good job. You researched it. You brought in a lot of research. We covered it. All right, so updates for life changes. The surviving spouse, that's a tragic time. We're experienced in that. And then it gives an opportunity to update the plan and provide plans for the kids.
1: Stage 10, estate processing, distributions, and logistics.
0: You've got to have experience, right? Because you got to know what to file with the custodian, the step up in basis, all of that.
1: And you always have, there's always one or two people in the estate that are beneficiaries who are like, well, I was supposed to get this extra amount, and you need proper accounting for that as well.
0: Got to read the will. May God bless you and your family in the week ahead with peace and prosperity. 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
6: The preceding program was furnished by McGowan Publishing Company, Inc., and is responsible for its content.
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14: It's still rough. I'm Paul Stevens, Fox News. Tens of thousands of travelers delayed and many facing flight cancellations. Nor'easter continues to pound the Northeast with heavy wind and rain. Fox's CB Cotton, at New York's LaGuardia Airport.
15: New York State, New Jersey, and Connecticut are all expected to get more rain as the day goes on. And New York Governor Kathy Hochul says with tonight's full moon, it could create an even worse situation with coastal flooding and powerful rough surf.
16: We expect waves as tall as 20 feet in some areas. Winds will be just as powerful as the waves. Wind gusts exceeding 50, even 60 miles an hour. Have already been recorded on Long Island.
15: But the most significant impacts are expected in New England. Boston and coastal Massachusetts are facing pounding rain, street flooding, and wind gusts that could reach up to 60 miles an hour later today.
14: And over 100,000 power outages have now been reported across the area. President Trump met with China's leader Xi Jinping earlier this week.
17: President Trump says that Chinese President Xi Jinping agrees that Iran should never have a nuclear weapon. That was during this week's three-day U.S.-China summit here in D.C. But the two did not spend much time talking about things like Taiwan or even AI, according to the president. That is because he says on Taiwan, Xi knows the U.S. position and that that's not changing. Now, for AI, both the U.S. and China have agreed to set up a communication channel for AI-related incidents, except they won't be calling it artificial intelligence, but superintelligence.
18: It's a much more accurate name, because when you say the other, it means it's fake. Artificial means it's fake, and it's not fake.
17: Now, SI or AI will be the main focus, at least it is set to be, when President Trump and President Xi meet again in November.
14: And that's Fox's Alexandria Hoff at the White House. 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
19: I'm WFAA meteorologist Cassie Hyder. Our skies will stay partly cloudy this evening and overnight as temperatures drop into the mid-70s for your Sunday morning. Sunday afternoon will be mostly cloudy, a 10% coverage of rain and storms with highs in the mid-90s. On Monday, partly sunny, temperatures in the mid-90s, a breezy south wind. Our next chance of rain arrives on Wednesday.
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0: Saturday, September 26, 2026. I'm Jared Halpert. Pomp and pageantry for China's leader making a state visit to Washington.
1: These are the kinds of things where we need to make it clear that these are wartime kinds of activities. They may view it as more of a business transaction, but when you're targeting Americans, that is a serious problem.
0: And the Senate stalls on reining in data centers in the Iran war.
2: The Senate was scheduled to be in this coming week. There was a lot of talk that they would not be in session so people could go back and campaign. There's not things they have to do. It's not like we're trying to fund the government or the debt ceiling or something by a certain deadline. So the decision was made to keep the Senate in session so that they would have at least a test vote this coming Wednesday to get Democrats on the record to say, hey, are you for this or not?
0: This is the Fox News Rundown from Washington. The highest honor a president can bestow on a foreign leader is a multi-day state visit. That was the welcome for Chinese President Xi Jinping this week. The summit was high stakes with a lot of issues, putting the two leaders of the two largest global economies at odds, among them tariffs and trade, China's support for Russia and Iran, and of course, artificial intelligence, dubbed this week by President Trump as super intelligence, or SI.
3: The decisions we make in these areas today can promote peace and prosperity for decades and decades to come.
0: Xi notably addressed the burgeoning technology in his remarks through a translator.
4: We have both the capability and responsibility to develop and manage AI for good and ensure that the development of AI is always under human control and serves the well-being of the people.
0: Several AI leaders from NVIDIA, OpenAI, Google, Tesla, and Amazon attended a state dinner Thursday night. Lawmakers from both parties have long warned about China's ambitions and say Xi, the communist leader, is no friend or ally of the U.S. and complained all the red carpets, the military showcases, and lavish dinner were inappropriate.
1: I mean, I understand the criticism, but I view it in the lens of President Trump is showing respect to the people of China, to the Chinese leader. We don't like their form of government. We don't like many things that Xi does. But at the same time, he's a gracious host. He wants to be someone who is able to communicate with President Xi.
0: Michigan Republican John Molinar is the chairman of the House Select Committee on Strategic Competition with the Chinese Communist Party.
1: And so I'm not concerned about that. I think if anything, you know, it was a show of force between a lot of business leaders who Xi respects. You had some military displays and it showed a lot of impressive things about the White House. But, you know, so I understand, you know, we don't want to celebrate that Xi Jinping is leading China, but at the same time, we want to have a relationship with him.
0: Is that relationship right now a friendly relationship or a foe relationship?
1: I'd say it's adversarial. And, you know, we cooperate in some areas. We are trading partners in many respects. But at the same time, you know, we have concerns about the Chinese military buildup. We have concerns about their stealing American technology and using unfair trade practices to drive our businesses out of business. There are many aspects of their human rights and, you know, a different view about human dignity. So there are many challenges in that relationship, but it's important that we do have a relationship, hopefully can influence them in a better direction, but at the same time, make sure our national security interests and our economic security interests are respected.
0: From what you have seen thus far, from what you've been briefed on, what was the most important takeaway from this state visit between the two presidents?
1: You know, I think, again, just establishing that there's ongoing dialogue, that, you know, if there are problems that exist, that there are communication channels that can de-escalate conflicts. I think that's important, but I haven't seen any change in policy towards Taiwan, and I think that's important. I think, you know, the issues of whether they're following through on their previous commitments of agricultural purchases, clearly they are not. They are not following through on their rare earth minerals commitments. And so those issues are being discussed, and maybe not in a format of a major dinner, but, you know, behind the scenes, those messages. And one that's very important is, you know, the reports of China helping Iran target U.S. service members, and the concerns about their supporting Russia, Iran. And these are all very concerning, and I believe are being addressed through these channels, but not necessarily in a public format.
0: Yeah, you referenced that report, and the reporting is that China supplied satellite imagery to Iran. One, do you think that they did that? And two, if they did, what should be the U.S. response?
1: Well, here's the thing about China. You would say that these were Chinese businesses that, you know, sold, you know, information, and that it wasn't a Chinese government. But what we know about the Chinese economic system is the government controls everything. The Chinese Communist Party, anything that they request of a business in China, the business is required to do it. So let's not pretend that there are rogue business actors who are not doing the bidding of the Chinese Communist Party. So I directly attribute that. They certainly portray plausible deniability whenever something like this happens. So I'm very concerned about it. I believe the reports. And I think, you know, these are the kinds of things where we need to make it clear that these are wartime kinds of activities. They may view it as more of a business transaction, but when you're targeting Americans, that is a serious problem. And, you know,
0: you point that, I mean, this puts U.S. troops in physical danger, in mortal danger.
1: Well, let's remember, you know, President Trump, when he learned about China's role in the fentanyl crisis in America, supplying the chemical precursors, he took action and put tariffs on China because of the fentanyl problem. And of course, China denied that it was doing this, and we had a lot of evidence to the contrary. So, you know, President Trump will take action. We may not know exactly, you know, how that plays out, but be sure these things are taken very seriously by our commander in chief, as well as our military leadership.
0: Want to talk about artificial intelligence. I know that was a big part of the discussion, a big part of the agenda this week. President Trump calling it super intelligence SI, says that he does not want to see any slowdown, does not want to see any guardrails beyond the Justice Department. I was struck by President Xi's opening remarks, where he suggested there is at least some responsibility that the United States and China have here. What did you make of that comment in that opening setting, and can China be trusted to adhere to whatever guardrails both sides maybe agree to?
1: Yeah, that is a great question. You know, we saw during the COVID crisis that they weren't actually forthcoming and cooperative and helping identify, you know, the source of the virus, and you know, there were a lot of international agencies, the World Health Organization, that they were part of. They could have been very cooperative and helpful and saved a lot of lives. So I'm not optimistic that they're going to be you know, the responsible players when it comes to you know, this kind of technology. Having said that, I think his message was right, that there needs to be human accountability. We don't want machines, computers, robots going rogue and no person able to, you know, shut things down. So I think every company has a responsibility, whether it's through product liability, through, you know, laws that will be enforced by the Justice Department, has a responsibility and accountability to make sure that they are not, you know, allowing a runaway train, if you will. Having said that, part of Xi's goal would be to get America to stop innovating so that they can catch up in some of these areas. And I think that would be a mistake. So I'm all for continuing to move forward with research, innovation. But yes, of course, there are guardrails, both in terms of, you know, laws on the books. And if there are areas where we need to have further regulation, let's do it in a common sense way that, again, encourages innovation. But if there are gaps, we certainly have the ability to put in regulatory, you know, changes as well.
0: Is that something, as a member of Congress, that you would be hesitant to do if there wasn't global buy-in? In other words, you don't want to put up regulations or guardrails for U.S. companies that would not apply, you know, across the ocean.
1: Yeah, I think that's a good point where we need our allies working together with us. When it comes to nations like China, Russia, Iran, North Korea, do I think they will follow those norms? Probably not. And so I think we need to be responsible with our own actions, with our own areas, again, with limited government regulation of private sector investment and research. But at the same time, we have a responsibility to mankind and human dignity that says, you know, we put the interests of, you know, our founding principles ahead of any, you know, economic or some other priority. So absolutely, we have that responsibility. But again, you know, many of the people who are calling for regulation are saying, hey, look, this is very dangerous. It reminds me a little bit of the climate change discussion where people were saying, okay, the world's going to end in 10 years if we don't, you know, ban fossil fuels. Well, you know, sometimes people use hyperbole to try and make the case. And in this case, I think, yes, we need humans in the decision-making role, not relying on, you know, technology to make these moral decisions. But let's not over-regulate just out of fear. Let's do it based on sound science and common sense.
0: Let me finish with this. How fearful should Americans be of China? Is this like the Soviet Cold War kind of relationship, or should we view it a little bit differently?
1: You know, I think it is. There are a lot of similarities. China is not our, you know, it's not a neutral party in these conflicts, fomenting, you know, Iran, Russia. They do want to see themselves in a dominant role throughout the region, threatening our allies. And they want to defeat America when it comes to, you know, global influence. So I think we need to be clear-eyed about that. At the same time, we do need to have a relationship. We do need to have a trading relationship, and that's important. But let's not give them our best technologies. Let's not help them enhance their military capabilities. And we have to also recognize that their spying apparatus is unlike anything seen in human history, in my view, because they have laws on the books, their national security laws, that require every Chinese national to do the bidding of the Chinese Communist Party wherever they are in the world. So I know we need to go, but I appreciate the chance to talk with you.
0: Thank you, Congressman. Appreciate it. And safe travels.
1: Hey, you bet. All right.
0: Thank
1: Take care. Bye-bye.
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19: Here's a look inside the Beltway. I'm Jeff Manasso. Secretary of State Marco Rubio has another job in the Trump administration. President Trump has signed a commission making Secretary Rubio his permanent national security advisor. Rubio is the first person to hold the job since Henry Kissinger served both roles for President Richard Nixon. Rubio has also been the acting national security advisor for more than a year following the departure of Mike Waltz last May. Waltz is currently the U.S. ambassador to the U.N. Two progressive lawmakers are unveiling a bill that would create oversight of the artificial intelligence industry. Independent Senator Bernie Sanders and Democratic Congressman Greg Kassar are behind the legislation that would ban artificial super intelligence and pause advanced AI development until some guidelines are established. The bill provided to the Associated Press would also create a federal agency to oversee advanced AI. It comes as some leaders in the industry have called for Congress to impose guardrails on the technology, and multiple employees at leading AI companies have endorsed the bill. The legislation would permanently prohibit artificial superintelligence, which is defined as a system that has the capability to plan and execute the destruction of humanity. For the Fox News Rundown, I'm Jeff Manasso.
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22: This Texas Senate update is brought to you by Kaushi. From the Texas House to the center of a historic high-stakes battleground Senate race, James Tallarico has upended state politics. A former middle school teacher and seminary student running a populist campaign centered on working families, Tallarico has drawn millions of eyes and cross-party endorsements in his race against Attorney General Ken Paxton. Whether he's shaking up the conventional wisdom or driving record engagement across the Lone Star State, Tallarico remains one of the most talked about political figures in the country. How will the Texas Senate showdown shake out? Don't just guess. Track the shifts as they happen. The midterm markets are moving faster than ever, and every major political outcome has a price tag. 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

I'm Chad Pergram with the Speaker's Lobby. Congress will not address AI until after the midterms, and perhaps well after that, if at all. The House of Representatives adjourned early last week until November. That means no action on AI anytime soon. Maybe next year. Independent Vermont Senator Bernie Sanders recently convened a bipartisan bicameral briefing with AI experts.

0: to make about Iran.
1: Will a deal be made with Iran that lets them rebuild and create a far greater country than it ever was before? Maybe one of the greatest in the Middle East or even the world? Or do I annihilate the Islamic Republic and do it quickly, never giving them a chance to kill and destroy people and countries again?
0: Addressing world leaders at the United Nations, President Trump also hinted at a deal ending the war after the November midterm elections.
1: They're waiting to see how I do in the midterm election. What they don't realize is that I'm not running.
0: The president says regardless of the outcome, he'll still be around for more than two more years.
1: I gave absolutely no credence and will not give credence to the election when it comes to Iran. It doesn't even enter my mind. The only thing that does is that Iran will never have a nuclear weapon.
0: But while President Trump says he won't let midterm politics factor into his next steps in Iran, Republicans on the ballot in November are concerned about the war and the impact on prices. A war powers vote in the Senate this week put that on display.
2: And I was struck by the fact that this one didn't pass, considering the direction that Republicans have been going, you know, trying to distance themselves from the president, especially their views about the war in Iran.
0: Chad Pergram is Fox News chief congressional correspondent.
2: And you had, some vulnerable senators, people like John Husted, Republican of Ohio, who voted to support this. I thought that was rather interesting. I think that you're seeing a weird situation right now on the Republican side of the aisle, where some Republicans are also, let's do no harm. It's one thing when we're a little bit further away from the election. We're now in about that 5-week range, give or take, and people are really starting to pay attention. And on one hand, John Husted might feel, I'm already in the most competitive Senate race, in the country already. What can I do to maybe stay in the president's good graces and make sure they infuse money into my campaign? I mean, that's a theory. We don't really know. But I think that caught a few people by surprise, considering the general direction that the lack of support has been going for the president and specifically for the war in Iran.
0: How are folks on the trail handling the question of the Iran war?
2: Well, you're starting to see people, really say, hey, we need to do something about these gas prices. Ashley Hinson is a House member, Republican from Iowa. She's running, for the Senate seat there to succeed Joni Ernst, who's retiring. And, she has said, we have to do something about this. Ag is a major issue in the Hawkeye state. Somebody who we probably wouldn't have been talking about maybe just 5 or 6 weeks ago, Roger Marshall, Republican senator from Kansas, appears to suddenly have a race. This is Kansas, mind you. They've not sent a Democrat to the Senate from Kansas in about 100 years, frankly. I mean, that's remarkable. And so he has also been weighing in on that. I think that you had some people when the president was talking about potentially changing this policy and cutting off the diesel exports. Yeah. That really, kind of shocked people, especially in the farm community, because you might limit how much, is being sent abroad. Okay, there's more for us here, but then the overall price of diesel would shoot up around the globe.
0: The underlying current, it's a war and it's war and peace and foreign policy, but the underlying current, to your point, Chad, is affordability, right? How it is driving up prices, the price of energy in particular, in a lot of places where Republicans are playing some defense.
2: Yes. And I think just the general overall lack of popularity in the president, which is why people are trying to put some real estate between themselves and the president. I think there's a lot to that. But just the idea that midterms are always a referendum on the president. And we've seen some pretty damning polling in some races lately, just in terms of the delta between the generic ballot for Democratic House candidates and Republican candidates, some shifts by the Cook Political Report, which is the gold standard, for adjudicating yeah. House and Senate races. There, where they stand. And now some of that's natural, Jared, because I want to caution people, we're not even into October yet. And it's often the case that you see races start to break late. I think what is interesting to me on this front is that Iowa is an agricultural state. We knew that there would be a Senate race there. We thought it might not be as competitive as

0: It is. And then you look down the ballot a little bit, and there's two to three House seats, maybe even four, but certainly two, that could be very competitive. Well, you know, Iowa, you know, some years ago, you know, has gone all red, all in for Trump. It wasn't that long ago that Barack Obama won that state. You know, it's been a while. I mean, that's a long time ago in a galaxy far, far away. But things have evolved a little bit here very quickly, and that's what you're seeing on the ground in a lot of individual states.
1: Let me talk about this other issue, too, as it relates to energy and affordability. That's the Ratepayer Protection Act. There was that executive order that President Trump signed, this pledge, basically, that these companies are committing to the White House, committing to the federal government, that they will pay for their own energy. It will not increase energy consumption or prices for consumers when these data centers are built. Obviously, data centers, AI, very controversial right now, big political talking point. But this idea that Congress can force these companies to make sure that these data centers aren't hiking up costs for other folks was really popular in the House. It was like 400 and something to two, right?
0: 417 to three. Not many things pass in Congress. 417
1: that's what I'm saying. So why was it blocked by Democrats in the Senate if it's so popular, especially at a time where affordability is top of mind for voters across the political spectrum?
0: Now, here's what happened. They passed this bill in the House, 417 to 3. Republicans in the House say we need to have something on affordability. We need to do something on affordability in the eyes of the voters, at least salvage maybe a few seats here, you know, to say, hey, it's just not us, you know, talking about the big, beautiful bill from last year. This bill would make, as you say, these utility companies, would make these tech companies, I should say, pay for their utilities that have been driven up the cost of water and energy in these regions where there are data centers. Okay, that sounds great. So about a week and a half ago, John Husted went to the floor, tried to pass it by unanimous consent. That's where all 100 senators, you know, can say, great, let's do it. Or if you have just one say no, they object, it's stuck. Well, Martin Heinrich, who's a Democrat from New Mexico and is the top Democrat on the Energy Committee, came down and objected. And some people commented that they thought that Heinrich looked a little bit peeved at doing that. If you looked at his countenance and his body language, it may be so, because a lot of people think, actually, this is a good bill. But guess what? We're getting close to the election. And the theory was that they did not want to give John Husted a win just before the midterms. So I asked that to Chuck Schumer, the Democratic leader in the Senate. Specifically, I said this wasn't an effort to stick it to Husted. He said no, and he said the following. That bill is a fraud. Whoa. 417 to 3?
1: I was going to say, it got 400-plus votes in the House.
0: So we caught up with Senator Husted, and we asked him, you know, what do you make of them trying to block you and everything else? He said, you mean to tell me that Hakeem Jeffries and Alexandria Ocasio-Cortez voted for a fraud bill? He said, no, this is all about, you know, Ohio. The Senate was scheduled to be in this coming week. There was a lot of talk that they would not be in session so people could go back and campaign. There's not things they have to do. It's not like we're trying to fund the government or the debt ceiling or something by a certain deadline. So the decision was made to keep the Senate in session so that they would have at least a test vote this coming Wednesday to get Democrats on the record to say, hey, are you for this or not? And if they vote no, then they can parade this around the country and say, you know how those Democrats talked about affordability? Well, they're not really for it. They're opposed to this bill. And specifically, they can run that in Ohio in favor of John Husted and say, hey, he tried to pass this bill and those bad Democrats, they blocked the bill. And you know how they are, you know, and they're not for affordability. And this is a problem for Sherrod Brown. You know, John Husted, and in a different way, and this kind of, you know, kind of distills the AI debate and to a more specific degree, the data center issue. You know, when he was Speaker, Lieutenant Governor, John Husted was very much in favor of data centers. You can go back to Sherrod Brown when he was in the Senate getting, you know, a grant for doing some AI and data center research about some of their cooling systems and things like that. And also, guess who builds data centers? Trade unions. Trade unions are a close tie of Sherrod Brown's. So guess what? If they're not build, you know, they don't care what they're building. You know, if you're not building something, you're out of work. So that's not a good thing there. So does that start to cut into share brand? It's a real interesting one.
1: Let me finish with this, because President Trump spending the Saturday at a college football game, Longhorns volunteers in Knoxville. What, and I say that to just kind of ask, where are we with the college sports bill, which has taken up an awful lot of coverage, not just in news, but this is a big sports story as well, as you know, Chad.
0: Yes, it is. And I can tell you that this bill will pass Monday night, sometime between 5:30 and 6:30 p.m. Eastern time. And I think that you know, the president, as you say, going to the football game, he's pushed this. He pushed for the Senate to stay in session in August and try to pass this. That didn't happen. It wasn't quite ready yet. There were some concerns at some point about whether or not the bill went far enough to protect, men from playing women's sports. And you had, a number of senators, who got bent out of shape about that in August. In fact, the president was pretty serious in his criticisms of those Republican senators, saying they were lying about the bill. But bottom line, this is going to be the most monumental piece of legislation on sports, or college sports specifically, that has passed at least one body of Congress in decades. And I have covered this issue probably more than any other reporter on Capitol Hill. I've covered the NIL issue, hearings, unionization of collegiate teams. I've done this for about 5 years now. And so the fact that they are finally on the precipice of getting this done is significant. But again, the House of Representatives, this won't be taken up until the midterms, which is something that Hakeem Jeffries flagged, of course. The House is out. And we don't know how the election will go. So what will be the temperature and the appetite? And if you get to January 3rd, and you've never synced up in the House, or maybe the House passes a different version and they have to line it up and they have to play. Yeah. You don't have enough time, and then they have to start over. Well, completely different. You know, the Democrats, for that matter, could be in control of the Senate. And so I don't know, does this bill get 70 votes then? It was very bipartisan. Maria Cantwell from Washington State worked with Cruz on this. Maybe this goes away.
1: It will be a fascinating few weeks to watch as we get closer and closer to the midterms. Obviously, to your point, the midterms driving all of the agenda on Capitol Hill. Chad, always appreciate these chats. Have a good weekend.
0: Thank you. You too.
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12: Fox News, I'm Deborah Valentine. A state of emergency is in effect for New York City as a nor'easter is off the Atlantic coast. It'll bring rain, wind, and high surf through the weekend. Here's New York City Mayor Zoran Mamdani.
13: Live in a basement, know your exits, and be ready to move if water approaches. Do not drive or walk through floodwater. 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
12: Eight counties in New York and eight counties in New Jersey are also under states of emergency. A New Mexico jury has found Facebook liable for deceiving users about privacy protections. Fox's Lisa Lucera.
14: The trial centered on accusations that Facebook deceived users about a data breach stemming from a third-party personality quiz that harvested data from about 87 million people and sold it to political consulting firm Cambridge Analytica.
12: A judge will make the final decision on penalties. 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

0: Here's a look outside the Beltway. I'm Tanya J. Powers. Pennsylvania firearms instructor Sean Stark is pleading guilty to killing U.S. Army Reservist Private First Class Christopher Lopez earlier this year at the Letterkenny Army Depot. Letterkenny listed Stark as a firearms and active shooter instructor in a 2024 press release. The incident happened during a training exercise. Stark's plea deal could result in up to 8 years in prison. Texas investigators are looking into possible crimes in connection to deadly flooding at Camp Mystic last year. Court documents say the investigation could include manslaughter or negligent homicide charges in the deaths of 27 girls at the camp. Investigators are looking to obtain electronic records of the camp's owners, saying they could provide evidence of crimes. No charges have yet been filed. The owners of Camp Mystic are accused of having inadequate emergency plans and neglecting to relocate children despite having flood warnings. And the best colleges ranking for 2027 from U.S. News and World Report lists the Massachusetts Institute of Technology as the top college in America, edging out Princeton, which had been number one on the magazine's list every year since 2012. Princeton dropped to number two. Harvard was third, Yale fourth, and tied at fifth were Stanford and the California Institute of Technology. For the Fox News Rundown, I'm Tanya J. Powers.
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2: A pair of doubleheaders in Major League Baseball Friday as a nor'easter approaches. The Yankees and Orioles splitting both games in the Bronx, with Baltimore winning Game 1 10-2 and New York taking Game 2 6-3. And the Red Sox swept the Cubs at Fenway Park with a 4-3 victory in Game 1 and a 2-0 shutout win in Game 2. The final game of their season will take place on Sunday in Tampa Bay due to the impending storm. And in the NBA, Golden State Warriors star Stephen Curry has reportedly agreed to terms on a 2-year, $116 million contract extension. That's your sports on the Fox News Rundown. Tony Genualdo, Fox News.
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0: tomorrow on the Fox News Rundown from Washington. Jessica Rosenthal talks to Housing and Urban Development Secretary Scott Turner about the administration's goal of bringing down housing costs and making home ownership realistic for millions of Americans. We'll also recap the latest Fox News power rankings as we close in on the final month of the midterm campaign. Until then, thanks for listening. I'm Jared Halpert from Washington.
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8: A nor'easter and a full moon. I'm Carmen Roberts, Fox News. A powerful nor'easter is slamming the East Coast from North Carolina to New England, and it's going to get worse with the full moon, which will cause higher tides. And now word that a person has died from the storm after a tree fell on a man in Brooklyn. New York Governor Kathy Hochul's warning residents.
9: It's ferocious, and it needs to be taken seriously.
8: And this is the most powerful storm to hit the area since Superstorm Sandy.
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8: Fox weather meteorologist Jane Minara has more on the storm.
10: Heavy band of rain lifting up into southern New England has prompted a flash flood warning for parts of southern Massachusetts, where we are expecting to pick up our biggest rain totals, upwards of 3 to 5 inches of rain through the duration of this storm. Top winds, 30 to 40 mile per hour gusts. Nantucket earlier today gusted in the 60s. A little further down south into the Jersey Shore, we have a northerly wind at the Jersey Shore that will persist as we head into tonight, but unfortunately expecting another high tide to arrive anywhere between 8 o'clock tonight and 10 p.m. up through New England. Major flooding expected yet again, where we will see that compounding effect of the wind and the waves.
8: And the storm is causing travel delays and power outages as well.
11: It made its turn to the west, so it will track parallel with the Hawaiian Islands. We expect a lot more rain to come in, and that is a big concern on the Big Island, also in Maui as well.
8: Well, that was Robert Ray talking about Hurricane Nolo, which is heading towards Hawaii with 100-mile-an-hour winds. And the other hurricane in the Pacific is Hurricane Polo, 145-mile-an-hour winds. 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
12: I'm WFAA meteorologist Cassie Hyder. Our skies will be partly cloudy this evening and overnight. Temperatures drop down into the mid-70s. For your Sunday afternoon, we're expecting mostly cloudy skies. Temperatures still in the mid-90s with a 10% coverage of rain and storms. On Monday, we're going to be partly sunny with highs in the mid-90s and a breezy south wind.
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19: 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From leading high-profile legal battles as Texas Attorney General to securing a blockbuster primary victory, Ken Paxton has reshaped the political landscape of the Lone Star State. Backed by a powerful populist movement, Paxton has built his career on aggressive state litigation, conservative policy fights, and challenging federal authority. Now locked in one of the most closely watched and fiercely contested Senate showdowns in the country, he remains a defining force in modern American conservative politics. How will the high-stakes Texas Senate race shake out? Don't just guess. 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Track live odds on the Texas Senate race and control your insights with Kaushi, the federally regulated financial exchange where you can trade on elections, policy, and current events. 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
0: 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You can hear us all around the world, throughout the globe, in the throughout the solar system, including the Milky Way. And a little bit of an ad during the week, TV show, Fox Business Network, fabulous Fox Business. Name of the show is Kudlow. 4 to 5 p.m. every day, Monday through Friday. If you can't make it, just text your favorite 9-year-old. She'll show you how to DVR the show. You'll never miss a thing. So I want to talk about not so much the Xi-Trump meeting, although we will get into that. We will get into that. But the UN Assembly this week, the two great, fabulous speeches. That's what I really want to talk about. And by President Trump on the Tuesday, and by Prime Minister Netanyahu on the Thursday. And of course, they are collaborators, associates, friends in the fight for world freedom and ending the terrorism of Iran. The Trump speech, I thought, was incredible. And I'm not going to go through all of it. But what he did was, yes, he bashed Iran. And by the way, you can see the headlines today. This 7-day ceasefire nonsense from Iran. It's just all BS. And he's rejecting that. And the bombing's going to start again, whether it starts in October or after the election. But the key point, one key point I want to make about Mr. Trump is that he said, look, they're waiting to see how I do in the midterm election. What they don't realize is that I'm not running. I did that already and won in a landslide. We won in a giant landslide. I'll be here for 2.5 years. And then he went on to say, I give absolutely no credence and will not give credence to the election. When it comes to Iran, it doesn't even enter my mind. The only thing it does is that Iran will never have a nuclear weapon. The cowards and traitors here, blah, blah, blah. And then people just broke out in applause when he said he's going to get rid of their nuclear weapon. He got several applause lines from the UN speech, which is very unusual because most of them don't like Mr. Trump, and he doesn't like most of them. But there were a number of applause lines. Very important. That's how effective his speech was. But he took politics out of

0: Iran. He took politics out of Iran. Statesmanlike. And we will see this after the election. Maybe we'll see it before the election. I don't know. And he touted America's economic strength. Talked about AI, super intelligence, no global regulation of anything. Bashed the International Criminal Court. The UN agencies won't protect our children from transgenderism or the persecution of Christians or promoting mass migrations. He said no to any global carbon tax. By the way, he got up and said no taxes at all. No, there will be no tax increases, period. All right, how's that? By the way, he cut taxes a little more than a year ago, and we're growing at about 5% right now. Massive growth. We'll talk about that over the course of the show. But he also reached out, and this was part of this, why this was a beautiful speech. He showed a lot of optimism and vision at the UN. And he had nice things to say about the Security Council, Mexico, any number of countries where he made peace deals. Melania was there with her kid, you know, her campaign to help kids. He thanked them for endorsing his 20-point Gaza peace plan. I mean, he was very, very open and constructive, sort of reaching out. He wasn't bashing them, which was so wonderful. And he gave an optimistic vision. He basically is asking, we will grow our economies far bigger, and we will not just speak of peace, prosperity, and justice. Here at the United Nations, we will stand for them all over the world. Together, we will build a future for our people that is brighter, more hopeful, and more magnificent than ever before. Thank you. God bless the nations of the world. God bless America. It's a fabulous speech, positive speech. A statesmanlike speech, a constructive speech. Very important. Now, the other great speech was the Netanyahu speech, which was a barn burner that made the case for moral clarity against anti-Semitism, which is spreading, unfortunately, around the world. And he stood up at the UN, which does not like him. A lot of people walked out. He said, if there are any other moral cowards who haven't yet left this hall, please do so now. But there are a lot of people who stayed, people with moral backbones. And they applauded Mr. Netanyahu any number of times. And he stood up and blasted anti-Semitism again and again and again. He praised President Trump because they are partners. And he just blasted Mayor Zohran Mamdani. Mamdani has it coming. You know, the Democratic Socialists of America are also the anti-Semites of America. They go hand in hand. Look in their platform. Look in their agenda. Look at any of the running, El Sayed up in Michigan, Flanagan in Minnesota. They're going to lose, but they're just chock full of anti-Semitism. Netanyahu called them out. So to all those spreading these lies about my country and about our brave soldiers, Mr. Netanyahu said, whether they sit in this hall or in the office of the anti-Semitic mayor of New York, I say this, shame on you. Shame on you for distorting the facts. Shame on you for inverting victim and aggressor. Shame on you for spitting in the face of truth. Mr. Mamdani, since you were elected mayor of the city, many Jews no longer feel safe in New York. They talk to me. They tell me this isn't the city we remember. It changed so quickly, no wonder You praise criminals convicted of supporting Hamas. You count as friends people like Hassan Piker, who said America deserved 9/11. You falsely, repeatedly accuse Israel of genocide. Mr. Mandami, you tried to stop me from coming here. You tried to silence me. Well, you can't silence me. You can't silence the truth. And here's the simple truth. Israel didn't commit genocide. Israel prevented genocide. Good for Netanyahu. And you had to really see the speech. I mean, it was a barn burner. It was an absolute barn burner of a speech. We're going to talk about these speeches and their relevance. My disappointment is that more people didn't pick up about Bibi Netanyahu's speech. In other words, I want to see more political leaders throughout the country start attacking anti-Semitism, which is hate and bigotry. And you can start it off at Jewish people, but you'll wind up the hates and the bigotry against Catholics and blacks and browns, believe me. And it goes hand in hand. It goes, it's sort of ethnic attacks go hand in hand with socialism and communism. And it may be a separate issue, but they're always related. Let me give you one more line from Mr. Netanyahu. In New York, Jews are threatened on the way to synagogues. Jews have been stabbed in the streets. Jews are demonized, targeted. They're targeted simply for being Jews. Now, listen to this. Jews have been murdered in Sydney, that's Australia, Manchester, that's UK, Montreal, Canada, Boulder, Colorado. They've been attacked in Los Angeles, in London, in Paris, in Berlin, in Washington, D.C. He is right. We're living in a period where blatant anti-Semitism is spreading. And, of course, the crazy radical Islamists in Iran want to wipe Israel and Jewish people off the face of the earth. I want to see more leaders. I don't know. The Democrats don't want to do it. Republicans should. Pick up on this. Fight back on anti-Semitism. It's not just about Israel, although it is our great partner, the only democracy, the only free country in the Middle East. But it's just about individual Jewish people, and it's about whether we are tolerant and whether we believe in free speech and freedom of religion and free enterprise on the economic side. Netanyahu raised all those points, and then he concluded with a very positive vision, somewhat like President Trump. President Trump's kind of saying, well, let's make humanity great again. So here's Netanyahu. Right here, let me say that he and Mr. Trump are succeeding in stopping nuclear weapons, which brings me to Mr. Netanyahu's vision pivot, where he said, it's only a matter of time that in Iran, something incredible will happen. The power of the people will overcome the people in power. I want you to listen to my words carefully. One day, and it may not be far away, the Iranian people will be free. Their murderous regime will be toppled by its lies, corruption, cruelty. This evil regime will fall, and we will all celebrate that day. He is right. It's a fabulous vision. It's an absolutely fabulous vision, positive vision. And in that sense, it's very similar to what President Trump did. Trump made a plea to improve humanity, reaching out to all the UN countries. We will grow our economies far bigger. We will not just speak of peace, prosperity, and justice here at the UN. We will stand for them all over the world. Together, we will build a future for our people that is brighter, more hopeful, and more magnificent than ever before. Thank you. God bless the nations of the world, and God bless America. Two great leaders with fabulous, positive visions and moral clarity. That's why this was remarkable. I know it's fashionable to be pessimistic. I'm not pessimistic. I am an optimist. And I heard two very optimistic speeches this week in the UN from two great world leaders. Let me take a break here. I'm Kudlow. We'll be right back.
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1: This is Moving America. Here's Jake Novak.
3: It looks like GM knows how to take a hint. A few days ago, Transportation Secretary Sean Duffy slammed GM rival Ford for a number of ongoing and new deals with China. That included a technology licensing deal with China's CATL, where Ford is producing lithium batteries with that company, even though those batteries will be made in Michigan. Duffy used the term, quote, deeply concerned to describe that partnership. GM was listening to all of this, and it just said it's working to ensure its next generation of battery cells will be backed by a strong domestic supply chain. Now, I'm going to briefly take you back to Rocks for Jocks class. GM's plan is to keep production more domestic by relying on new battery technology that uses sodium derived from soda ash, which is a lot more prevalent in America than lithium. Got it? Good. GM sustainability chief says this change should allow the company to leapfrog some of the most advanced battery technologies coming out of China. Sounds like a win-win. Now it's time to deliver. I'm Jake Novak.
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0: So I'd like to continue my optimism about these two great speeches by those two great statesmen, Trump and Netanyahu. But I just want to quickly put out a wake-up call to Republicans. The economy is great. We had a huge number yesterday for business investment, huge number. We're growing at 5%. Wages are rising, construction, manufacturing, data centers, everything. But the GOP is not making the sale. And we will be talking later in the show with John McLaughlin, ace pollster, who's polling likely voters, okay? Likely voters, which is so important. And the GOP is down 5 points. 5 points. And that's not good. I know it's late September in the generic ballot. 5 points to the Democrats, and they just have their work to do. They don't seem to want to put out the word how good this economy is. It's like they think it's the greatest story never told. I tell the story all the time. We're in a boom. We're in a boom, and the boom was helped enormously by the tax cuts of a year ago. President Trump actually is talking about additional tax cuts if the Republicans could keep the House and Senate. But the point is, why aren't they talking now? I know gasoline is high. I get that. And I feel your pain on that. $4.50, okay? Yes. But I want to say it's not the only thing going on. We've created a million jobs. Wages, even with gasoline, manufacturing and construction wages are beating inflation. Consumers are spending. Almost every cylinder is clicking. It's not just all about gasoline. In fact, gasoline hasn't stopped the economy from growing. But the Republicans got to get on their horse and giddy up. Make a statement, get out there. They're losing by 5 points. They're even tightening up on free enterprise versus socialism. Anyway, McLaughlin will be here later in the show. I just wanted to put that warning out. We'll pick up the economy at the top of the next hour. I'm Kudlow. We'll be right back, folks. Please stick around.
21: Never been a lady to begin with. Luck be a lady tonight.

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4: Stevens, a major nor'easter still impacting millions from the tri-state area all the way up into New England.
5: Heavy band of rain lifting up into southern New England has prompted a flash flood warning for parts of southern Massachusetts, where we are expecting to pick up our biggest rain totals, upwards of 3 to 5 inches of rain through the duration of this storm. Top winds, 30 to 40 mile per hour gusts. Nantucket earlier today gusted in the 60s.
4: Fox Weather's Jay Minar. President Trump weighing in on this week's meeting with China's leader Xi Jinping and on whether the issue of Taiwan was discussed.
6: Right now it's, you know, fine. 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He understands very much how I feel.
4: And the president sharing that with reporters earlier today. 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
2: So we talked about the two great speeches this past week, positive speeches, moral clarity speeches, no nukes for Iran speeches, that's for sure. Anyway, let's dig in a little bit, chew on it. Two of my favorites, Congresswoman Claudia Tenney from upstate New York, the best of the best, Ways and Means Committee, and Lord knows what else. Michael Faulkner, professor of finance at the University of Maryland, former deputy secretary of the

0: up, talk about what he was saying. We cannot let this anti-Semitic wave, you know, continue and grow. Now, if the Democrats won't do it because the socialists are all anti-Semitic, I mean, in some ways, their whole movement is driven by their hatred of Israel. But the Republicans should surely do it, and if no other reason, the votes out there. But you know what, Claudia, I had Charlie Hurt, Mark Thiessen on last night, and I said, gosh, where's the backup? Where's the follow-through? The guy just gave this barn burner speech, and I didn't hear anybody really back him up. What do you think, Claudia?
1: Oh, Larry, great to be on. It was a barn burner, but I have to tell you, every time he gets up and speaks, it's a major truth bomb. When Netanyahu spoke in front of the Congress, he spoke from the rostrum in the House of Representatives. It was another incredible speech, an incredible truth bomb, and yet you could see the complete divide between the Democrats and the Republicans, because the Democrats are buying this narrative that they continue to, even if they don't agree with it, except for a very few number of members, they just go on and on about the Gaza genocide. They are, you know, they're part of this whole sort of red-green unification that we saw in Iran back in the 70s, which is how they were able to depose the Shah and put this, you know, this horrendous regime in place that has been governing for 47 years. So I thought Netanyahu's speech was great, and I thought it was wonderful to see who actually stayed in the chamber. And I love that he actually made references, you know, to all the things the Democrats are screaming about, you know, like there's no free speech and all this other stuff.
0: But are the Republicans backing him? I'm not hearing any Republican backing, Claudia.
1: Yeah, I think they are.
0: I know you are. I know your views.
1: But I think it's like, who? I do think so. I do think they need to lean into this a little more than they are. But I think right now you're seeing Republicans out in the, you know, in the field right now running on election. And right now it's, you know, right now the Iranian war is not the most popular topic out in the world. But Americans don't understand that. And I thought we were going to get into prosperity issues and some of the inflation things that you've been talking about at your show all week and why, you know, people are willing to go out and they're complaining about $4 gas when it was over $5 under Biden and 9% inflation and huge subsidies and costs and increases in the deficit and everything, which is causing all of this under Biden, to less than 3% inflation and a really prosperous society that we live in. The same people complaining about, you know, paying $4 for gas when we're doing this important thing in Iran, and what we're stopping this regime is, which is really important from an historical sense and very courageous of President Trump. Those same people are spending $5 and $6 on a latte at Starbucks.
0: Well, I know, and it's not the
1: prosperity. Was
0: it's not the only thing. It's not the only thing. I understand that, and I'm trying to get the GOP to wake up to those facts. But Mike Falconer, I just wanted to give you a whack at the question I'm raising, the issue I'm raising. Right. Is why there aren't more. All right, so I'm sure Claudia's right. The Democrats, the socialists are the tail wagging the Democratic dog, and they've decided to throw in hate Israel. But Netanyahu makes this phenomenal speech, tremendous moral clarity plea, but I don't see any reverberation. You know, I didn't see any echo chamber, Mike. It troubled me a lot. It still troubles me. Today is Saturday. The speech was Thursday. We took it up on the TV show yesterday. I just would like to see it. Now, President Trump did a great job in his speech at the UN talking about how the persecution of Christians has to end. Okay, spot on. But the persecution of Jews has to end, too.
2: That's right, Larry. And I think what we need to do is look upon both the Netanyahu speech and President Trump's speech as the defense of Western values. We need to come back to there is a civilizational conversation going on here about what kind of society we want to be and who is ultimately going to lead on setting global values that make this a world we want to live in. And we get so caught up sometimes in the everyday minutiae, but what Prime Minister Netanyahu's speech more than anything else did is return to the defense of Western values and what we want to accomplish. And that's what's under assault by the DSA. The Democrat socialists have been at this for decades, undermining Western values in our education system, among our youth. And that's why you now see this rise of socialism and collectivism. And the president's speech, as well as Prime Minister Netanyahu's, you know, we need to get back.

0: to individual liberty, self-sufficiency, taking care of our fellow neighbors and our nuclear families, and re-embracing God in our lives, and in order to find purpose rather than it being provided by government. And I would love to see us more broadly create this juxtaposition, because I don't think in my lifetime the parties have been further apart than they are now on these things. And we are, if the Democrats were to take a bunch of Senate seats this cycle and then do the same thing in 2028, then our society as we know it could come to an end. Because they are going to get rid of the filibuster. They are going to make DC a state. They are going to make Puerto Rico a state. That, you know, the congresswoman's colleagues in the House, 99% of the Democrats voted against a constitutional amendment to set the number of justices on the Supreme Court at 9 because they want to fundamentally transform our country, as Barack Obama said. That mission of theirs continues, and we need to be having the conversation this election in those terms.
1: Claudia, what is the GOP running on? What do you think? You just heard Faulkner, made a lot of good points. But the reality, what is the GOP running on? What's the single, you know, top line message? What do you think?
2: Well, I think one of the most compelling messages that the speaker articulated very early on is that it is common sense Republicans versus crazy communist Democrats. And I think it's very true, because as Mike just pointed out, look, there are Democrats that don't agree with the far left, but none of them will stand up to them. None of them will stand up to them. They will. They'll vote with them. They'll vote to change the Supreme Court. They'll vote with all this craziness. And that's the scariest thing about it, is none of them will stand up. So we're out there, and what I'm trying to tell people is, look, I'm in upstate New York. We are under siege by the Democrats in Albany. They have, you know, dominated Albany for a long time. They control the policy. It is a great incubator for everyone to see, do you want to be New York? Do you want to go from being one of the greatest states, one of the greatest job creators, innovators for this country? You know, the Industrial Revolution started here. Great companies were started here. And there's been a mass exodus from this state. Why? Because of high taxes, you know, more communism being talked about, high, you know, least business-friendly state, you know, ridiculous laws against police, against imprisonment. Nobody gets held accountable. And we elected the mayor who is the anti-Semite communist who's talking about, you know, this stuff. We in New York City elected this guy. This is our state. Everyone should be worried and everyone should be looking at it. So what I'm running on.
1: There's Mr. Trump. Hold on one second. There's Mr. Trump going to see him at Gracie Mansion and kind of making nice. I don't know. Claudia, I loved my former boss, but I wasn't thrilled with that. I mean, honestly, I was not thrilled with it.
2: Larry, I love Trump. I love his courage. I love his willingness to stand in the way of other things and to break, you know, establishing paradigms. He's pretty amazing in that way. But, you know, you got to take the whole person. And sometimes I think he wants to be friendly with people. Unfortunately, I think he should have waited till November to meet with Mamdani in this way, because it's sort of, I don't think he's like recognizing this existential threat that we in upstate New York feel it, because remember, New York City gets everything. We're the ones that pay the price in upstate New York. But what we've done, and what I think we're running on in our district and up here, is what people need to remember, is while the Democrats created this high inflation, you know, all the, you know, the green energy and wasting our resources on all these things with subsidies instead of fair markets, you know, what we're running on is what we tried to do in that one big beautiful bill is to provide some relief to the actual individuals in our communities. 95% of them are small business owners that are driving our economy. Give the seniors a break. That was the no tax on Social Security. That's a huge winner up here. No tax on tips, especially no tax on overtime. Our overtime workers and our wage workers here are really happy with those things. The permanency of a lot of those small business provisions, some of those things are able to leak through in spite of the Democrat communists in Albany and New York City, and that's helping upstate New York. We need to run on those things. And quite honestly, I agree with you. I wish President Trump hadn't met with Mamdani at this time. I think it's fine to meet with him. You know, I'm not loving he met with Xi Jinping and gave him a state dinner. I think that they're our adversary and our enemy. I get what he's trying to do. He's realizing, and our Marco Rubio accurately stated, you know, they're the second largest economy, second largest military. We don't, you know, what do we think we can do? Well, we know one thing. We can't trust them ever. You know, they're helping the Iranians. They're helping the Russians. They're working against us. They're spying on our people everywhere, all across our country. But at the same time, I see what Trump is trying to do, and I think that's a part of his personality that you and I, you know, understand. But, I mean, for all the good things that have done and he did last year, the border, my entire northern district is the border with Canada. Mm. And you know, for all the rhetoric about Canada, Canada is actually doing a great job helping us with the border now. So those are things that have improved and are helping my community. So that's
1: By
2: what
1: the way,
2: it looks like in upstate New York.
1: Mike Falkender put in some of those tax cut provisions. He was very much a seat at the table. I guess we have to take a break. Mike, when we come back, I mean, we got more news yesterday on business investment, CapEx, how much the economy is booming. I didn't hear, I mean, the president didn't put out anything, the vice president. I mean, I grow weary. Why don't they talk about this stuff? I don't understand it. Anyway, we hang on. We'll take a break. The great Congresswoman Claudia Tenney, upstate New York, and Mike Falkender, former Deputy Secretary of the Treasury, AFPI co-chair for America Prosperity. I'm Kudlow. We'll be right back.
3: Larry Kudlow.
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1: And we're talking to Congresswoman Claudia Tenney and former Deputy Secretary of the Treasury, Mike Balkinder, co-chair of American Prosperity for America First Policy Institute. Mike, you get this number yesterday, business investment, CapEx, as Wall Street calls it. You're running almost 20% year on year. I mean, it's remarkable. We haven't seen numbers like this in decades. And, of course, there are lots of other numbers. I mean, periodically, Scott Bessent, tweets out wages or jobs or some such thing. But I don't hear an echo chamber. It's like anti-Semitism. I don't hear an echo chamber. I hear Claudia, and Claudia is absolutely smarter than your average bear in Congress. Okay, we know that. But I don't hear it. I don't hear it from the leadership. I have to say, sometimes I hear it from the president. But I wish he would talk about it on a daily basis. Michael, Atlanta Fed says 5% in the third quarter. When's the last time we had a 5% quarter?
0: Yeah, Larry, I mean, remember the poverty and the income numbers came out. We have the lowest poverty rate in the history of the United States in 2025. And we had real household income, so even inflation-adjusted, real household income hit a record high. And why did those things happen? Because of the president's economic plan. When you do no tax on tips, when you do no tax on overtime, it means that households want to go and work more. It's stimulative to labor force participation. And so more households are working. Instead of being dependent upon government, they are generating income for themselves. They are able to keep more of it. And as a result, we have the lowest poverty rate on record. And as you're saying, where is that being amplified? We know that the media are going to focus on the negative numbers, despite the numbers you just talked about, how strong CapEx is, right? And why do we care so much about investment? Sometimes, Larry, you and I have to remind the American people, it's a leading indicator.
1: Right.
0: The amount of investment that is going into building out new infrastructure are the jobs. Those are going to turn into jobs. That is going to turn into production. That then lowers costs for the American people. That is how you solve the affordability problem. It starts with investment. And why did we get it? Because of things like immediate expensing of equipment and immediate expensing of factory construction that we did in the Big Beautiful Bill. It takes a little bit of time for that to materialize into final goods. But that's why we're focused, because it's such a leading indicator, and we have got to amplify it. There are so many successes that we should be running on, in addition to contrasting our vision of self-sufficiency and reliance upon our neighbors and our families versus the Democrats, what they're offering, which is reliance on government and essentially generational dependency.
1: Yeah, the state is king in that model. But I'll tell you what, Claudia, again, John McLaughlin, the polling, and these are likely voters, Republicans back capitalism, Democrats back socialism. Now, capitalism had a 13-point lead in July when they polled. Then the lead shrunk a little bit in August. The most recent September, capitalism wins by only 4 points. 45 to 41. How's that possible? 45 to 41, for heaven's sakes. Yeah, I know why it's not, because we're not making the fight. We're not.
2: I agree.
1: Messaging is very poor and sloppy.
2: Well, I will say this. It's very fashionable. Socialism comes into play. It's fashionable at times, which it is again. And I have to even deal with my friends who went to college, and they're like, oh, it's not socialism. Social Security and all these, these are socialism. Like, no, they're not. Like, these, it's this, the Democrats are able to get this lazy narrative out there. And to be honest with you, we are fighting the fight and we're putting it out there. But unfortunately, I'm gonna, and you know, Larry, I love President Trump. You and I, I've known him since 2013 when he was thinking about running for governor of New York. Mm. Thank God he decided to run for president. One of the things is, like, he's a fighter and he loves to get in the battle, but I have the entire shoreline of what was formerly known as Lake Ontario in my district. So instead of talking about the great economic issues and what Mike just mentioned, you know, the expensing happening right away with the small businesses up here, the seniors getting up to $4,000 or $5,000 back in cash because of no tax on Social Security, the, you know, all the good things that are happening economically in spite of the communist, you know, subversive regime in Albany and a governor that's taking away every gas appliance we have and you know, making the affordability issue is all about utility prices in upstate New York. It's not the price of fuel for your cars. You know, in spite of all that, everybody's talking about Lake America, you know, instead of talking about these things that are so important. And I love Trump and I know he's doing this for another reason, but this becomes, you know, these are, he knows how to get attention, but let's get back to, and I'm trying to say, stop talking about that. Let's talk about why things are better, why you can buy, you know, you have the luxury of buying a $5 cup of latte and at, you know, at Starbucks and all these things that we do and the lifestyle that we lead. And when you just mentioned how well we do as a country, think about poverty in other nations versus what we call poverty here and how high our standard of living is. You know, it is incredible and we need to talk about that. You know, and this, and as President Trump and Secretary Bessent have talked about, this issue with the high gas prices is really just is temporary. So many good indicators are out there on the economic front, and we feel them in upstate New York. But everyone's talking about Iran because the Democrats burst through all the media's Democrats.
1: Can Bruce Blake,
2: we're talking about Lake America. We're not talking about how well businesses are doing.
1: Can Bruce Blakeman win? He's got some momentum.
2: Yeah, he's moving in the
1: right direction.
2: He's certainly peaking.
1: He's moving.
2: He's moving in a good direction. And he, but, you know, this again, we have got to get people out to vote. They got to get our side out to vote.
1: Claudia Tenney, thank you ever so much. Mike Balkender, thank you ever so much. Turns out to be a great pairing, lots of things. All right, folks, I'm Kudlow. We're going to take a quick break. And on the other side, we're going to do a lot of economics. A lot of the stuff we're talking about, we're going to dig into the economy. It's strong. This is a boom. This is an economic boom, but it's the greatest story never told. But I'm going to tell it. Stay with us. We'll be right back.

0: This Texas Senate update is brought to you by Kaushi. From the Texas House to the center of a historic high-stakes battleground Senate race, James Tallarico has upended state politics. A former middle school teacher and seminary student running a populist campaign centered on working families, Tallarico has drawn millions of eyes and cross-party endorsements in his race against Attorney General Ken Paxton. Whether he's shaking up the conventional wisdom or driving record engagement across the Lone Star State, Tallarico remains one of the most talked about political figures in the country. How will the Texas Senate showdown shake out? Don't just guess. Track the shifts as they happen. 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
2: Death. I'm Paul Stevens, Fox News. The nor'easter that's slamming the East Coast has claimed life today. Police say a 56-year-old man was killed by a falling tree in New York. Meantime, tens of thousands of travelers delayed, many facing flight cancellations as that nor'easter continues to pound the Northeast with heavy rain and winds. Fox's C.B. Cotton at LaGuardia Airport in New York.
3: New York State, New Jersey, and Connecticut are all expected to get more rain as the day goes on. And New York Governor Kathy Hochul says with tonight's full moon, it could create an even worse situation with coastal flooding and powerful rough surf.
4: We expect waves as tall as 20 feet in some areas. Winds will be just as powerful as the waves.